0: And that helped boost all three major indexes to close at record high, the Dow at 56.44. A judge sentences Matthew Perry's former live-in assistant to more than 3 years in prison for supplying the ketamine that killed the Friends star in 2023. The judge handed down the sentence in Los Angeles today for Kenneth Iwamasa.
1: The 60-year-old was the first of the five people to reach a deal with prosecutors, pleading guilty in August of 2024 to one count of conspiracy. He also became the most important witness for the prosecution, which is why the jail time is significantly less than what he might have faced.
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0: Recovery efforts are underway in Washington State, where a chemical tank explosion at the Nippon DynaWave packaging facility in Longview killed at least two people and left nine workers missing. A fire department official says the explosion did not create a threat to the water supply. Last week's SpaceX launch sparks a reaction from the FAA.
14: The launch from Texas last Friday saw its booster separating as usual after liftoff, but a problem happened. The engines on the first stage booster failed, and instead of a nice controlled splashdown in the Gulf of America, the booster came in hot. The Federal Aviation Administration announcing that the Starship rockets are grounded pending further investigation. This particular SpaceX rocket is huge, 407 feet, and is designed to eventually carry crews all the way to Mars. John Saucier, Fox News.
0: A UFC venue is taking shape at the White House lawn.
15: Crews are assembling a 4,000-plus seat temporary arena on the White House South Lawn, the venue for next month's UFC Freedom 250. President Trump announced plans for the first-of-its-kind event earlier this year and was joined by UFC fighters to reveal the event's card. A large arch depicting the American flag can already be seen over the White House. The UFC event is on June 14th, Flag Day, and President Trump's 80th birthday. IndyCar is hosting a race in Washington, D.C. in August as part of the 250th celebrations. At the White House, Jared Halpern, Fox News.
0: Drivers in Oakland, California are learning the hard way that the city's new speed cameras don't blink. In just 40 days, the program's racked up 82,000 speeding tickets and 69,000 warnings. That's more than 2,000 tickets a day. And officials say the 35 cameras are handing out about 60 citations per camera per day for all those lead-footed drivers. I'm Carmen Roberts. This is Fox.
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not work. Look at this. We have a top New Jersey congressional hopeful volunteer with Al-Qaeda linked group in the 1990s. So this is Representative Bonnie Watson Coleman, once volunteered in Bosnia with a Chicago-based nonprofit whose offices were raided by the government in 2002 after it was determined to be a front for Al-Qaeda. Adam Hamawi, an Egyptian-born former combat surgeon, served in the Iraq War, touted his name in 1994 for the Benevolence International Foundation. Years later, in a local New Jersey paper, I worked in Sarajevo for 10 days and the rest in Zenica, a large regional center in Bosnia. Went out in hospitals around the area, da-da-da-da-da. But government agencies uncovered weapons in these facilities from former Al-Qaeda leaders, letters from them, a photo of bin Laden. So this guy, New Jersey Democrat congressional hopeful, facing outrage, as the Daily Mail says, too, for his past work tied to the terror group Al-Qaeda. And last week we talked about a guy who's running for Congress against Dan Goldman. And he's leading by 20 or 30 points, and he goes to a mosque that supports terrorism in Queens, I believe it was, and is saying things in Arabic and chanting and doing things. And he's a Jewish guy. He's like dancing and supporting stuff that the people he's supporting and standing there with would do God knows what to him if they could. Being a terror, having their leader supporting stuff like the Blind Sheikh from the 1994 World Trade Center bombing, all sorts of stuff. And it's just unthinkable and unbelievable. People dancing to their own end. Harvard giving $900,000 a year fellowships to four anti-Israeli activists. Of course, this is four more anti-Israeli activists coming to campus, hiring a filmmaker and a journalist for a Qatari-owned outlet. And these four people, and by the way, it's for, quote, Nakba Filmworks. The director, professor at Hamas-linked university, invited to bring Gaza's struggles to campus. Nakba Filmworks. Remember what Mayor Zohar Mamdani talked about in this video that was produced with him and this older lady talking about the Nakba. When the truth, thanks to the New York Post exposing this to me at least, was the Nakba was a term created by a Syrian professor that was criticizing these stupid Arabs, five different Arab nations, after Israel was given its own country. The Israeli people, the Jewish people, were given their own state in 1948. The Nakba is a term created by a Syrian professor that is calling the people that attacked the Arabs, five different nations that attacked Israel, stupid and foolish and idiots. Because they kept attacking Israel, five different nations, and they lost five times in a row. Because that mighty Jewish star crushed them. I'm a Christian, by the way, but just a sidebar on that. The Nakba is a term to describe the stupid Arab countries that kept attacking Israel, trying to destroy it, and losing because they're stupid. That's what the Nakba is. And the video that they played, that Mamdani played with this old lady. That old lady was a European colonizer. She's a Muslim from Europe, moved to, I think it was to Syria, and talked about the Nakba. Well, I like how the New York Post described that. She's a European colonizer, a white European colonizer, Muslim, nonetheless. And she said the Nakba, we were removed from our land and all this kind of BS. It's all a lie. Everything about it is a lie. It is a deception. It is a lie. 60 Minutes. Star is ousted from show after, quote, insubordinate behavior, and dares CBS News bosses to fire her from the network. This is a little child. This is a little leftist child. The network has declined to renew correspondent Sharon Alfonsi's contract. I want to give you a little history about Sharon Alfonsi. Do you remember, and I'm sure Jesse talked about it and played the audio, do you remember

0: back in February of 2025, so over a year ago, there was a story on 60 Minutes, and it was about how people like you and me and Jesse, when we tweet something out or put something on social media, the left calls it hate speech. That's why Joe Biden tried to get Scary Poppins to come in and regulate us. Remember that crazed woman, that lunatic woman? Scary Poppins. So Germany has that. And CBS 60 Minutes went to Germany and went on raids. They went on raids of people's apartments and homes like you and me that tweet stuff out that they think is offensive or hate speech. And they were showing, they sat down with several detectives from the German police or whichever one they were in Berlin or wherever they were in. And they sat down with them, they interviewed them, and they went with them on raids where they were kicking down doors of people in their apartments or homes and confiscating their iPhones, their laptops, their desktops, because they had the audacity to tweet something out that Germany calls hate speech, something that you and I would probably support, laugh at, or like. Kind of like when, do you remember the one guy, I can't remember his name, who tweeted out about voting for Hillary and vote, you know, whatever the date was. Remember that? Do you remember that, producer Chris? I can't remember the guy's name. Remember that? But he was, they put, yeah, the FBI, I can't remember his name either, the FBI and the DOJ under Biden, I think it was, put him in jail, prosecuted him. Trump has since commuted a sentence and pardoned him or whatever because all the guy did was say a funny joke about, you know, make sure you vote out for Hillary. It was like 2 or 3 days before or after the election. I mean, it was obviously a parody. You can't do that. That's what Germany has been doing openly. And 60 Minutes went there. And they, as I said, they went on the raids and they sat down with the detectives and they're asking them. And I remember playing the audio and everything about it. It was just totally shocking. And so you go there and if they say something, what if they do something that's a little this or that? Oh yeah, yeah, we'll arrest them. We'll arrest them. And Sharon Alfonsi was that 60 Minutes correspondent. You know what she did? Huh. She was like, huh. Oh, she went along with it. She didn't say free speech is barely alive here in Germany. Free speech is under attack. No, her thing was like, oh, that's interesting. Oh, I like that. Ooh, can we maybe have this in America? There was no pushback from her. It was all like, this is great and we should have it here in America. That's who Sharon Alfonsi is. And when I see that she is lashing out, and she was lashing out, as you know, a few months ago or even earlier, against Barry Weiss when she was taking over CBS News and saying horrible things about her boss and all this kind of stuff. And I thought, you ingrate. I have been around, just like all of us have been, around a lot of bosses over the years and a lot of companies over the years, and things have been done that I don't like. But I would never, and I never have, lashed out at an employer, especially if I'm still working for them. This woman is the most entitled, privileged child, expecting to get away with whatever she wants. And she's going to get her you-know-what handed to her. I'm going to get into this in a little bit in coming up next on the Jesse Kelly Show. Chris Kroc filling in. And then I cannot wait to do this. Trans period pride. I would like to let you know what library you can go to. I'm sure you're not shocked it's at a public library. To learn about trans period pride. Let's get into that together, shall we? This is Chris Kroc, and for Jesse Kelly on The Jesse Kelly Show.
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1: the Jesse Kelly Show. Chris Kroc in for Jesse Kelly. Look at this. 60 Minutes star ousted from show after insubordinate behavior and dares CBS News bosses to fire her from the network. What a woman child as opposed to a man child. Here we go. The network declined to renew her contract, Channel Fonsi. The decision comes 6 months after a last-minute decision to temporarily pull one of her segments about El Salvador at the prison there, CICOT. And they literally, they did not molest it to any difference. It still was mostly negative on Trump and CICOT. I mean, we all watched it. And for that, she imploded. You will do whatever I want, or I will implode and attack you. On her exit Wednesday, she was asked about it. She told the Times, it sends a chilling message to the entire newsroom. No, it doesn't. It says if you're an insubordinate twit, you're going to be fired. Internal emails obtained by the Times, Los Angeles Times, in December, she told her colleagues that editor-in-chief Barry Weiss' decision not to air the piece earlier that month was political. This is what I'm talking about. Now I'm getting my full memory back on this. Because she was attacking her boss amongst her colleagues via email, meaning she wanted her boss to get a copy of it and to read it. That is a child and a twit. And that's somebody who should have been fired right there. I don't know why they didn't fire her right there. So the internal emails obtained by the LA Times, she told her colleagues that Barry Weiss' decision, her editor-in-chief of CBS, not to air the piece was political. Executives considered at CBS drafting the internal memo as insubordinate. It's exactly what it was. It is. She told the Times she did not regret making the comments that were quickly leaked to the press. That's because that's what she wanted to. And then, oh, I didn't know it was leaked to the press. Yes, you did. That was your plan. So, decision not to renew, asked about her decision, CBS decision not to renew her contract. Quote, I think it was a deliberate choice to penalize a journalist for refusing to sanitize accurate reporting. Take your righteous self and leave and get out of here and go to NPR. Good luck with that. They're cutting people and firing them left and right. Turns out they did need our taxpayer money, which they can go pound sand for that. So she is now out. Good. I'm sure she can just start up a leftist podcast that people will watch and she'll do just fine. Hey, by the way, speaking of that, how many people are missing Stephen Colbert? Boy, does that guy look old. If he's not wearing the makeup and everything on set, he looks very old. I didn't realize that until I saw a picture with him and his wife, and he's like smiling. I'm like, dude, that you are old. You are old. Trans period pride. This from Libs of TikTok. Boston Mayor Michelle Wu, Office of LGBTQ Advancement, is holding a trans period pride event to discuss menstrual equity and the experience of transgender menstruators. So, you know, men can get pregnant. I'm expecting triplets, the trips, as I call them. And, you know, it's a lot of work. But I have also experienced this transgender menstruation because men can have periods, too. The Office of... Clearly, I'm trying to be funny. The office received nearly $1 million. $1 million for this. And then where would you think the Trans Period Pride event would happen? 2026 Trans Period Pride. June 17th from 6 to 8 p.m. at the local public library. Because local public libraries are for a couple different things. They're for bums to come in and wash and take showers. They're for bums and druggies to come in and overdose. And the librarians, they're completely, I know there's good librarians, but overwhelming librarians are just leftist, crazed leftist lunatics, as we know. And so they have allowed, I read a whole sweeping piece on this. There's a guy who isn't even a political activist of any kind. He was like a former police officer or something. And then he became a librarian security guy. And then he became like a consultant and an expert. And then he's written some books. And he tells the truth. And he tells the truth about what these libraries are doing with allowing junkies to come in and get a fentanyl overdose or whatever. And then literally the library started saying, we need to do Narcan. We need to train librarians to administer Narcan because those are our customers. You have smelly homeless people and smelly drug addicts overdosing, and you have these leftist turd librarians administering Narcan, and you're expecting somebody's kid to go to a library and sit next to a bum who stinks, who's passing out and overdosing from narcotics? And he wrote about how this is putting people at risk in the library, and it's destroying libraries. And he wrote a truthful, nonpartisan book, and they started banning him on the library circuits. You know, when they have conventions, he was getting blacklisted. He was literally going to be a speaker at one of these big library, you know, conventions or whatever, you know, librarian conventions, whatever they're called. And they blackballed and they removed him. Because the leftists who run the library systems all over this country and the national organizations don't want to offend freaking drug addicts who are overdosing next to your child or going to grope your child, molest your child, take a shower fully naked in the bathroom or God knows what. They have destroyed the left. Everything the left touches and does is destroyed. The left has destroyed the public library system, which I remember. I have fond memories. Always love libraries. They're being destroyed. So here it is. Trans period pride. Join Massachusetts Now and the MA Trans Political Coalition for a conscious raising discussion of menstrual equity. It's free. I would love to show up and just, you know, hold my, what do you call it? Tampons and maxi pads and say, help me! Help me! Tell me about menstrual equity, but try to act serious. Fun times, y'all. Kristen for Jesse.
0: To mark the 25th anniversary of 9/11, the Tunnel to Towers Foundation has planned the most comprehensive commemoration in history. 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

0: This is the Jesse Kelly Show. Chris Crockin for Jesse Kelly. Jesse's sick today. He's dying to get back tomorrow, hopefully. That is the hope. Meantime, Southwest walks back controversial seating policy that singles out plus-size passengers. This lady on TikTok, who is morbidly obese, is talking about how she believes they rolled back their policy here.
1: Baddies, I'm at the airport right now, and I have really good news. Southwest Airlines is rescinding at least part of their new customer of size policy changes that went into effect in January.
0: Customer of size. Aren't I a customer of size? Aren't you a you might be rail thin, but you're still a customer of size. Even a child, a little baby, is a customer of size. A customer of size.
1: Learned from the gate agent that they will be changing back to the original policy, at least in some form, where you can come into the airport and get an additional seat booked for you at no cost.
0: That's insane. That is absolutely insane. Now, look, the airline can do what it wants. But I firmly believe the airline should just say, hey, look, if you are overweight and you don't fit in the seat, if you partially or any bit spill out of that seat, you are getting a second seat and you're going to pay for it. You can do it now or you can do it when you get here, but you're going to do that. I have not, by God's grace, from my recollection, there's been times when people are a little portly or maybe a little more than portly, but I have not been through the hell that some people have been through where you have somebody who's massive, flabby over the seat and on you. I would never want to do that. I would never accept that. I mean, I don't want to be rude to people, but dude, you're being rude to us. We don't want to touch you. I don't care if you're slim and attractive or morbidly obese and unattractive. It doesn't matter. We don't want to touch you. And by the way, if somebody does want to touch you, that's probably somebody you don't want touching you. So this lady claims that the person at the counter said you can get a free seat if there's something available, apparently. So under the current rules from the New York Post today, posted on the airline's website, customers who encroach upon the neighboring seats must purchase the number of seats needed. I remember we've seen people that are, morbidly obese on their social media stuff attacking the airline for making them buy a second ticket, but that's exactly what you should do. They shouldn't even be able to get on the plane without having a second seat purchased. Customers should purchase the seats prior to travel to ensure adjacent seats are available. The policy also warns travelers who arrive at the airport without purchasing an extra seat in advance could be forced to buy one at day of travel prices. And let me tell you something, they are skyrocketing. We're going to Minneapolis soon to bury my wife's father's ashes, my father-in-law's ashes. And she says, oh, the prices now are insane. We already bought them, but it's insane, obviously, with what's going on in Iran, in the Middle East. Speaking of which, more reports coming out just now. U.S. military conducts new strikes on Iran. Defensive strikes, officials say, after Iran launched drones at commercial ships in the Strait of Hormuz. So more strikes. They call them defensive. But, I mean, how many strikes and how many things do we do before we say there's no ceasefire? I know they're not major, but it doesn't matter to me. I mean, dude, there's no ceasefire right now, for the most part, in my eyes. So Trump having his cabinet meeting today, saying that, quote, Iran is negotiating on fumes. Here's the thing. They literally will, I mean, they don't care about the people, we know that, of Iran. They'll kill them if they get in their way. They'll let them starve. They don't care. They think they're winning. They actually think they're winning right now. Where as long as they're standing, and the longer they're standing, they're winning. And I got to tell you this, Trump said there was a regime change. I support him. I support what he did in Iran and what he's doing in Iran, but he's got to finish the job, and he's not. Now, I've heard people from people that I trust and I like that say stuff like, you know, trust him. He's never negotiated a bad deal. But don't blow smoke up my butt, because this is now a regime change. It is the same regime. Sure, it's a couple layers down, but it's the same people, the same regime. They are radical Islamist people who love to slaughter Jews and Americans. That's who they are. Not the people of Iran, but that's who the regime is. And we have not had a regime change. There is no regime change. And if the same regime stays in power, all they're going to be doing is trying to acquire a nuclear weapon so they could hold the Middle East and the world hostage, if not do an attack with a nuclear weapon. So that's kind of where we're at on that. And I think we need to stop pussyfooting around an attack. Now, President Trump said something today. I got a little bit of audio from his press conference, or I should say cabinet meeting today. Here we go.
2: They thought they were going to outweigh me. You know, we'll outweigh him. He's got the midterms. I don't care about the midterms. Look what happened last night. That was the prelude to the midterms. People understand it. They know that, very simple, Iran cannot have a nuclear weapon. I'm doing that for the world. I'm not doing it just for us.
0: I don't believe that he could care less about the midterms. I think he's saying that. And maybe he's telling the truth, but if he is telling the truth, he doesn't care about the midterms, then we're screwed. Well, the longer this goes, the more screwed we are, as far as with Democrats taking over the House and or the Senate. I truly hope they don't, obviously. And all they're going to do if they get the House is impeach, impeach, impeach, impeach, impeach over and over again, obstruct, obstruct, obstruct, not allow anything through. So it really does matter. I think he's not, I don't think he really means that when he says that. And I think Iran knows they've got us over a barrel. They literally are keeping the strait shut down because we're not willing to do what we need to do to get it out. So I hope that he's going to have some kind of a deal that really works, but it's not a regime change. Let's here's some more what he wants to talk about with Saudi Arabia and others, I believe, joining the Abraham Accords.
2: And we'd like to have the countries we were talking about, Saudi Arabia, UAE, Qatar, and the others, we'd like to have them immediately join the, and Steve Witkoff is working on that with Jared and some others, but would like to have them join the Abraham Accords. It'll be historic if they do it. And we would, I think they owe that to us, to be honest. I think, because that really would be a tremendous sign. And I think those countries owe it to us.
0: I think it's great where he's trying to force these other countries to join on the Abraham Accords. And of course, they're trying to say, like Saudi Arabia's trying to say, only if you have a two-state solution. No, we ain't doing no two-state solution. We're not going to give terrorists a state. We should never give terrorists their own state. Ever. 72%, don't ever forget this, 72% of people in Gaza, several months after the October 7th terror attack on Israel, 72% of the people inside of Gaza said that they supported Hamas. They love what Hamas did. They're glad they did it. They're glad they're sexually torturing women and kidnapped them and brought them over. They're glad they did satanic, horrible, horrific things to women, their families, to children. They're glad. And they loved Hamas, and they checked off the box. They approve. 72%. That is a terrorist state when 3 out of 4 people love what they did and still supported them after what they did. They should never have their own state. Look what happens when you allow somebody in this country and they become a U.S. congressman. From Palestine, there's no such thing as Palestine, from Gaza. Rashida Tlaib, she despises this country. She loves Islamists. She has company. She's in the company of Islamists constantly. And here is Trump talking about a regime change.
2: And it really is regime change. You know, we didn't set out for regime change. But by the fact that we're dealing with a totally different group of people than we were at the beginning, and frankly, I find them to be much more reasonable. I actually find them to be smarter, but I find them to be much more reasonable. This is regime change.
0: It is not regime change. I mean, dude, come on. We have to be honest. It is not. It's the same people, the same Islamists, one or two layers or three layers down, but it's the same Islamists. It's the same people. This is not regime change. There's no question this is not regime change. So it's possible we're going to leave them in control but not have any nuclear materials. We cannot leave the nuclear materials there. And, of course, Russia and China cannot get them because they're going to give them right back to them. They want them to be a nuclear state. And they should not even be able to enrich uranium ever as well because they obviously can't be trusted with enriching nuclear uranium. And they don't the uranium. They don't need to. Only about 13 countries in the world enrich. The rest buy it from other countries. You do not need to. So that's the latest on Iran. Another, they call it defensive strike that just took place in the Strait of Hormuz. Coming up next, this crazy fool who got into a big brawl and was fighting all these parents at a kindergarten graduation. A kindergarten graduation is trying to defend herself out in the media today. And what Mark Wayne Mullen, DHS secretary, might do in response to the radical leftists and Governor Mickey Sherrill, along with Mikey Sherrill, excuse me, along with that crazed woman, LaMonica MacGyver, who has been charged, still showing up and doing, you know, attacking, obfuscating, blocking, trying to take over the ICE parking lot outside and inside. What Mark Wayne Mullen says they might think of doing, in like Newark International Airport. All that's coming up next. It's Chris Kroc and for Jesse Kelly on the Jesse Kelly Show.
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0: 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Chris Crockett for Jesse Kelly. He is sick today, by the way. He'll hopefully be back tomorrow. You can follow me on X, Facebook, and Instagram at Chris Crock Show. 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K-R-O-K-T-A-L-K. Ohio mom who shocked America by brawling at kindergarten graduation unveils demure new look. She insists she's not to blame. Well, here's the problem. First of all, who has a kindergarten graduation? What accomplishment is there in finishing? You did not have a kindergarten. Are you serious, Producer Chris? You had a kindergarten graduation? That's insane. 25 years ago, who had... Are we that pathetic now where we're having a celebration of of finishing kindergarten? Yeah, it wasn't your idea, but still, I mean, I don't think I would go. I think I would refuse to take my kindergarten kid because why would I want to bring my kid? Yay! What? You went to school for a year? I've mentioned this before, all I did in kindergarten was eat paste and pick my nose. I mean, I probably did a few things. I mean, you're giving me a graduation because I attended school. I mean, it's insane. Yes, that is what a high school graduation is too now, it seems like. But at least there's supposedly some challenging amount of work. At least there was, you know, when I was there way back when. But here's my favorite thing. This woman does an interview with the Daily Mail who been charged with felonious assault after she was caught on camera allegedly swinging at another parent at Queen of Apostles School. Well, she's quite an apostle there, huh? Here's my favorite line in the whole story. I have five kids. Wow, you have five kids. You got pregnant five times like a dog can get pregnant? That's great. Oh, wow, how'd you do that? That's a miracle. Get out of here. DHS Secretary Mark Wayne Mullen saying he's considering pulling Border Patrol out of sanctuary city airports, saying we are currently drawing up plans to do so. I love this. His comments come in response to protests at ICE Delaney Hall. These fools are showing up again in New Jersey at Delaney Hall, where LaMonica McIver, I saw that crazed leftist, I saw her assault the ICE officer. I saw her. She shoved and elbowed one of them and kind of punched one in the face, a side punch or something of that. I saw it. It was obvious she assaulted him. And she's being charged. She was charged, and she's awaiting adjudication on that case. And she's still showing up. So when I heard this, that they were doing this again yesterday, whenever it was, the day before, I'm like, are you kidding me? And my other question is, where have you been since the last time this went down? Why have you been silent for a year or whatever it was the last time? Why do they all of a sudden start showing up again now? What happened now? Nothing new is happening now. And you know who's in the Delaney Hall there? I mean, the administration has said there's a rapist in there. There's a murderer in there. There's a drug trafficker in there. There's all sorts of bad people in there. They're like, these are wonderful people. What else do I have for you here? Oh, look, you know, I got some other stuff. Oh, let's see here. Rosie O'Donut admits to feeling shameful after she got a secret facelift. She once called it a betrayal of feminism. So she's ashamed now that she got a facelift. I mean, I still think, and I'm not trying to be nasty, I still think she looks like a grandfather, a grandpa. There it is. All right. Sony announces a wearable personal air conditioner that'll be available this summer. Okay, I am not going to, and this guy, notthebee.com says, I'll be rolling up to church on Sunday with this contraption strapped on. You better believe it. It straps on like the back of your neck or something. I just think this is dumb. I don't think it's going to work. I mean, I suppose I'd try it, but no thank you, not for $270. And it shouldn't be that hot in your church. You know what, though? You know what's so funny? You know those stupid gag gifts you can get, like on Amazon? You can buy a box. And it says, like, have you seen those, Producer Chris? It's like a box, and it says, like, there's one, like, a knapsack. And it's a sack that you can put over your head to sleep with. I got one of those. It was my favorite thing in the world. A knapsack, I think it was called. And it says, you know, for church and for... Nobody will know. It's literally just a sack you put over your head. It's got a fake ventilator on top, you know, HVAC system on top of your head, a little fan or something like that. It's just so some guy with his head cocked sideways sleeping with a bag on his head, and it's, nobody will know. Oh my gosh, that's a good one. Gee, are you shocked? Biden's Department of Homeland Security released 90% of border illegals through parole program. All the people that are killing us, assaulting us, God knows what. All right, hopefully Jesse will be back tomorrow because he is sick today, but hopefully he'll be good tomorrow. I will see you next time. This is the Jesse Kelly Show. Chris Crockett for Jesse.
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6: More military strikes possible. I'm Tom Graham, Fox News. The White House cabinet huddling today to discuss a peace deal with Iran amid a fragile ceasefire. President Trump insisting Tehran doesn't have much bargaining power after previous U.S. military strikes.
7: They're negotiating on fumes.
8: Lead U.S. negotiator Steve Witkoff is stateside for the first cabinet meeting since the U.S. launched defensive strikes against Iran this weekend.
7: They are starting to give us the things that they have to give us, and if they do, that's great, and if they won't, then the man on my left is going to finish him off.
8: War Secretary Pete Hegseth posts, the man on his left agrees.
7: Pete Hegseth, Central Casting, he loves war. I don't know.
8: According to the president, the U.S. is not talking about paying Iran to open the Strait of Hormuz or trading enriched uranium, a.k.a. nuclear dust, for reduced sanctions.
6: Fox's Peter Ducey and U.S. officials telling Fox News four more Iranian drones that posed a threat in the Strait of Hormuz have been shot down. Tragedy in Washington State after a chemical tank implosion. Two are dead, nine others missing.
9: Longview Fire Department Battalion Chief Matt Amos said Wednesday began recovery efforts in the deadly accident at Nippon Dynawave Packaging. He said those who are missing, once they're found,
10: they'll undergo decontamination before being transported to the Cowlitz County Coroner's Office for identification.
9: That is where families will be notified. County Fire Chief Scott Goldstein said even though it's believed hundreds of thousands of gallons of chemicals left the imploded tank,
11: there is no air or community-based risk. And I said earlier, there's no risk to the Longview City water supply.
9: The specific cause is still not known. Grinnell Scott, Fox News.
6: On Wall Street, The Dow climbing 183 points. The NASDAQ adding nearly 19. S&P 500 up a point. All three setting all-time highs. 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
6: The effort to contain a growing Ebola outbreak in Central Africa picking up the pace. Fox's Greg Palcott has the latest.
15: World Health Organization staffers are traveling to the eastern region of the Democratic Republic of Congo hit by the disease. The organization's chief posting the outbreak is outpacing the response. And here is what Secretary of State Rubio said at today's cabinet meeting.
16: The number one priority of our foreign policy is to protect the American people. We cannot and will not allow any cases of Ebola to enter the United States.
15: To that end, the U.S. has been tightening travel restrictions on those leaving the affected area. And yes, it is reported the Trump administration is set to deploy U.S. health officials to neighboring Kenya to staff a quarantine and treatment facility for Americans testing positive for the disease or those potentially exposed, rather than bring them back to the States to be handled there.
6: Well, the WHO says the number of suspected cases nearing 1,000, with more than 200 deaths blamed on the Ebola virus outbreak. A teenager accused of killing his stepsister during a cruise remains free after a court hearing this morning.
17: The 16-year-old suspect was initially charged as a juvenile in the death of his 18-year-old stepsister, Anna Kepner, and allowed to live with an uncle, electronically monitored as the case proceeds. But Timothy Hudson has since been charged as an adult, so prosecutors say he should be in custody. After hearing arguments, a U.S. magistrate judge held off on a decision, saying he has questions for the U.S. Marshal Service about possibly detaining Hudson closer to family in Central Florida instead of South Florida, where the trial will happen. Kepner's body was found hidden under a bed in the room she was sharing with Hudson and another teen on a family cruise. Hudson has pleaded not guilty to charges of first-degree murder and aggravated sexual abuse. Lisa Brady, Fox News.
6: The U.S. Central Command says they've executed yet another strike on a suspected drug boat in the eastern Pacific on the high seas. They claim two male narco terrorists were killed during that operation, also adding no U.S. military forces. I'm Tom Graham, and this is Fox.
18: Voter.
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0: Hello, I'm Robert Smigel. I did lots of things. 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
12: More military strikes against Iran. I'm Carmen Roberts, Fox News. U.S. officials tell Fox News that the U.S. military carried out more self-defense strikes against Iran, shooting down four Iranian drones that posed a threat to the Strait of Hormuz, and that U.S. forces also struck an Iranian ground control station that was about to launch a fifth drone. CENTCOM maintains these actions were measured, purely defensive, and intended to maintain the ceasefire. Meantime, President Trump tells reporters they're still trying to reach a deal with Iran to end the war, but they're not there yet.
13: His remarks came after Iranian state TV reported what it said were details of a draft agreement, which included reopening the Strait of Hormuz and the withdrawal of U.S. forces from the region. The White House later branded the report as complete fabrication. Meantime, despite a ceasefire in place between Israel and Lebanon, clashes between Israeli military and Iran-backed Hezbollah terror cells are intensifying. Lebanon's health ministry says 31 people have been killed in Israeli airstrikes in recent days. Israel says it's expanding its ground operation inside Lebanon to eliminate threats to its citizens living in northern Israel. In Tel Aviv, Ashley Webster, Fox News.
12: Oil prices eased over hopes negotiations will reopen the Strait of Hormuz. U.S. crude fell to mid-April prices closing in New York at $88.68 a barrel, and that helped boost all three major stock indexes to close at record highs. The Dow closed at 50,644. And a federal appeals court temporarily blocks the re-detention of pro-Palestinian activist Mahmoud Khalil while his attorneys prepare an appeal to the U.S. Supreme Court. The ruling gives a 30-year-old green card holder a temporary reprieve. 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
15: That heat's going to be out there for one more day.
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12: Advocates for Fair Housing have filed a lawsuit over a federal rule change they say could open the door to discrimination against minorities.
11: A rule change made earlier this year by the Consumer Financial Protection Bureau is facing a legal battle. The change was made to the Equal Credit Opportunity Act, which had barred lenders from discriminating against credit applicants. But fair housing advocates say that change is going to make it easier for lenders to market loans to predominantly white neighborhoods. And that's going to force minority communities to rely on lenders that offer predatory loans with exorbitant interest rates. The president of the Fair Housing Alliance said the change is an effort to gut fair housing and lending protections. No comment from the Bureau yet. Chill Nato, Fox News.
12: We're learning more about the death of NASCAR champion Kyle Busch.
16: NASCAR driver Kyle Busch suffered a serious chain of events in the lead up to his passing last week. That's according to multiple reports, which cite his official death certificate. Busch reportedly had bacterial pneumonia that lasted for, quote, days to weeks, eventually progressing into sepsis and hemorrhagic shock before he passed away Thursday at the age of 41. Rumblings of problems with Busch began the week earlier when he appeared unwell following his NASCAR Craftsman Truck Series win at Dover. And just days before his death, Busch was found unresponsive in a racing simulator, reportedly coughing up blood before being hospitalized with what his family called a severe illness. Tony Genualdo, Fox News.
12: And a U.S. official tells Fox News that investigators are asking the Bahamas for permission to send dive teams to new areas in the Sea of Bibaco to search for Lynette Hooker's body. Officials say GPS data from one of Brian Hooker's electronic devices has given them new areas to search. I'm Carmen Roberts. This is Fox.
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21: He's here. 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
13: Welcome back, America. I'm reading a little bit of the history of this guy, Chris Van Hollen, the senator from Maryland, who has such a hate-on for Israel and Jews, in such a love affair with Islamists and CARE and other such groups. He's 66, and basically he has spent his entire life as a staffer in politics and then in a politician. He worked on Capitol Hill for a senator. He became a delegate in the Maryland House. He became a state senator in the Maryland Senate. He became a congressman, and he became a congressman in a district that was once held by a very liberal Republican.

0: a new sponsor who I love. I'm already working with them for me, for my wife, for my older brother. So if you're turning 65 or you're older, then I know you're like me. You're getting bombarded with Medicare spam, and you're going to get a ton of it in a few months, and you're going to drown with it, and people are going to be panicking. I want you to get in front of this like I am right now. I'm working with Chapter right now. It's annoying and confusing, these mailers and robocalls and ads targeted to you everywhere you watch and listen. They all claim different things. What we need going through this process is real honest help from someone who's knowledgeable and somebody who will check every single offering nationwide and will be able to help you. That's why you need to call Chapter. They're the only ones that can do it. And my friends at Chapter cut through all the confusion and they simplify the process. They want to make this stage of your life less stressful, starting with a Medicare plan that actually fits your needs, your budget, your health issues, your prescriptions, the whole thing. You don't have to wait until the fall to educate yourself and for them to start working with you right now. All you have to do is dial #250. 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I'm going to be on the Hannity podcast. 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Now, we're like brothers. We're going to have a lot of fun with each other. We'll get into heavy issues and so forth. Knowing you in this audience as I do, I really think it's something you're going to want to listen to and watch. From Sean's Florida studio. Yes, yes, yes. We're both residents of Florida. So, mark it down. 10 a.m. Eastern tomorrow. Hang out with Sean Hannity on YouTube, Spotify, Apple. It's a great video podcast. And don't forget my video podcast, which is out right now. You're going to learn a ton, and I know you're going to love it, too. Don't forget, Liberty's Voice, it's on Rumble and YouTube. Rumble and YouTube, Liberty's Voice, check it out now. It's available right now. Lots going on here, Mr. Producer, a lot going on here. And a lot of good stuff going on here. So let's listen to DeSantis start from the top. I cut it off. Cut 12, go.
1: We are going to work with the legislature on to be on the ballot. We'll begin with an initial raising of the homestead limit to $250,000 for all Florida homesteaders, with then the legislature commanded to enact a schedule that will lead to the full elimination of the homestead limit. Now, why this is something that I think will be very strong and I think something that will be meaningful, a $250,000 limit, that eliminates property tax for 60% of Florida homeowners. Once you put a schedule in, and this would be something that we'd work with the legislature on after the vote is taken in November if it's successful, when you raise to $500,000 limit, that's 92% of all Florida residents would be tax-free. I think this bottom-up approach is a better approach. You know, there have been some proposals where, you know, every homestead, they take two-thirds off every homestead or however they do it. And the problem with that just to me is, you know, even someone who owns a $200,000 house isn't going to have eliminated. They're still going to be paying property tax. someone has a $200 million home, what, they're going to get this massive? I'd rather focus on folks who are new homeowners, young people, seniors on fixed income, you know, our middle class folks. And so this will be really significant. Now, why do it that way? Well, one, you got to pass it. Two, it's a way to be able to make this a smooth transition.
0: So, ladies and gentlemen, you see the different mindset. One is one of freedom and property rights and opportunity, less government, and the other is dark and grave and is destructive.
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14: New strikes in Iran. I'm Ted Lindner, Fox News. U.S. forces carrying out new defensive strikes Wednesday on an Iran military facility after downing Iranian attack drones, according to U.S. officials. The officials, who are not authorized to comment publicly and spoke on the condition of anonymity, said U.S. Central Command forces shot down four Iranian one-way attack drones that posed a threat around the Strait of Hormuz. President Trump talking about it.
15: Iran is very much intent. They want very much to make a deal. So far, they haven't gotten there. We're not satisfied with it, but now we will be. We will be either that or we'll have to just finish the job.
14: The president insists Iran is negotiating on fumes after the U.S. wiped out their military capabilities during their first operation before the ceasefire. U.S. Central Command says they've executed another strike on a suspected drug boat in the Eastern Pacific. They claim two male narco terrorists were killed during the operation. No U.S. military forces were harmed. Sources telling Fox the Coast Guard is asking Bahamian officials to let a dive team search in new areas for the body of Lynette Hooker. Fox's Jill Nato has more on this for us tonight.
16: Investigators have been looking at GPS data from Brian Hooker's phone, in which he was using a marine navigation app. That data has pointed them to new areas of interest that have not been searched as of yet. A source tells Fox U.S. authorities plan to focus on an area of the Bahamas Sea of Abaco with waters reaching 25-foot depths. Brian and Lynette were headed back to their sailboat earlier this year when he reportedly said Lynette fell off their dinghy. But Lynette's daughter, Brian's stepdaughter, has raised questions about what happened, saying Brian had anger issues and her mother was an excellent swimmer. Jill Nato, Fox News.
14: Brian Hooker, held by Bahamian authorities during the initial search for his wife, but was released without any charges being filed. 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
13: 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Just click listen, then swipe right and hear the latest news updates on your time. 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
14: A Michigan boarding school where Jeffrey Epstein was accused of meeting at least two of his victims, making a major decision. Fox's Carmen Roberts.
19: This is not the first step Interlochen Center for the Arts has taken to distance itself from Jeffrey Epstein, but it may be the most dramatic. The Michigan Summer Arts Camp and Boarding School, where Epstein attended as a teenager in 1967, previously removed his name from the Jeffrey E. Epstein Scholarship Lodge after his 2008 sex conviction, renaming it the Green Lake Lodge. Now, the center says his board has approved plans to tear down the building. Prior to 2003, Epstein donated more than $400,000 to the school, including half of that to build the lodge. Carmen Roberts, Fox News.
14: The efforts to contain the growing Ebola outbreak in Central Africa are picking up the pace. Fox's Greg Palcott with more.
20: World Health Organization staffers are traveling to the eastern region of the Democratic Republic of Congo, hit by the disease. The organization chief posting the outbreak is outpacing the response. And here is what Secretary of State Rubio said at today's cabinet meeting.
21: The number one priority of our foreign policy is to protect the American people. We cannot and will not allow any cases of Ebola to enter the United States.
20: To that end, the U.S. has been tightening travel restrictions on those leaving the affected area. And yes, it is reported the Trump administration is set to deploy U.S. health officials to neighboring Kenya to staff a quarantine and treatment facility for Americans testing positive for the disease or those potentially exposed, rather than bring them back to the States to be handled there.
14: The WHO says the number of suspected cases nearing 1,000 with more than 200 deaths. And Alabama asking the Supreme Court to allow it to use a congressional map favoring Republicans in this year's elections. Despite a lower court's ruling, the map intentionally discriminates against black people. The state filing an emergency appeal with the justices today. I'm Ted Lindner. This is Fox.
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28: 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Thank me. 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
28: 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But it's like we're...
14: it was a blast.
28: We're just joking around, cutting up, and then talking serious. But I want people to get... I wanted people to see another side of you that I know. And, you know, hear people hear this great constitutional scholar, a guy that loves our framers and our founders and our Constitution, and, you know, the great philosophers that inspired these people. And you know all of this more than anyone else that I know, more than anyone, frankly, in the country, probably. And, you know, and you describe a lot of this background and you go into it in great, great detail. And then we evolve and we, I tell a few funny stories about you. And we talk about our friend Rush and how much we miss him. And one funny story about you, me, and Rush having lunch. It was hilarious. Only because you were. Just was a great time. And then we went out to lunch together. We had a great day. It was fun.
14: It's like the old days because.

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3: Welcome back, George Norrie, along with Andrew Collins. Andrew, you talked earlier about the Vimanas, the flying machines of the past. What do you think they were?
4: Well, until we actually find evidence of them, it's very, very difficult to determine, you know, exactly what they were, how they were powered, whether they even existed. But they are certainly mentioned in the ancient texts, you know, the ancient Vedic texts. And unless we assume that the Vedic peoples made the whole thing up, then they must be out there. So we can only hope that during an archaeological excavation at some point in the future, we're going to find evidence of them.
3: Might they have been UFOs?
4: It's possible, yeah. I mean, that's a good idea because obviously what we know as UFOs today have obviously been around for thousands of years, if not since the beginning of humanity. So the ancient Vedic peoples would have seen them in the skies. They may well have seen them at close quarters. So this would have influenced them in their relationship with the gods themselves, because it's very possible that the way that the entities, the occupants, you know, the aliens, if you like, of these particular craft would have appeared to them would have been as their gods. And I say that because there's unquestionably a relationship between the human mind and the UFO phenomena. The phenomena seems to mold into whatever we want it to be. I mean, obviously in the past we saw, you know, the aliens as angels. Some people would have seen them as demons. Obviously in medieval Europe, they were seen as fairies and goblins and elves. And then obviously in more recent times, since 1947, we see them as the, you know, the pilots, if you like, of nuts and bolts spacecraft. In many ways, this is something that continually updates, and many UFO researchers and writers of the past recognize this. People like Jack Vallee, and John Keel, and others, Michael Persinger, all realized that the phenomena itself seems to be able to mold itself into whatever we want to see. And I think that this is very crucial, particularly if we start looking back thousands of years and try and understand how the ancients would have perceived this. So if we're looking at, let's say, the ancient Vedic peoples of the Indian subcontinent, yeah, absolutely. You know, they would have seen that the occupants as their gods, you know, Brahma or Vishnu or Krishna or whatever.
3: Let's go to the phones. Let's start with Mike in Fairbanks, Alaska, to get us started. Hey, Michael, go ahead.
5: Well, good morning, Mr. Norrie and Mr. Collins. Great show, Andrew. Also, hello to Corny, John, and Bob. All a good sort in Cajun speak. You guys, I think that the Gaza Plateau is what's left of the Tower of Babel. I've been researching hard on this, and Atlantis too. I think Atlantis was at a total different time, because Solomon should have taken care of the giants. He should have helped eliminate the Nephilim, but he didn't do that. So I think possibly Atlantis was after the Tower of Babel. And according to some preachers and some biblical scholars, there were two floods. The second flood was a minor flood because God promised not to destroy the world. Now, this is what I think. I think the Tower of Babel, this is how big it was. It took hundreds of years to build this thing. It took Nimrod 3 days to walk the circumference at the top. Now, for a giant to take 3 days to walk the circumference

0: You guys, can you imagine the diameter of this thing at the very top? And there were also structures along the perimeter. And this thing was so tall that it took 1 year to get the mortar and bricks up, the powder. And if a mortar man fell, the other climbers ignored him. They did not want to see the fate. And when God sent the angels down to baffle them, Nimrod got so mad, he was literally throwing his workers and other giants off the tower. That's how mad he got. But he shot that arrow up. It says he shot the arrow up into the heavens. And this is what I believe. The heaven was the firmament. It was low enough. It says in the Bible that God created heavens, the firmaments. And I think this firmament, I think this happened, the Tower of Babel happened before the flood. They do not know exactly the date of construction, but they're trying to say it was 100 to 300 years after the flood, and Noah was still alive because Noah lived to be almost 1,000. But I think the Tower of Babel was built before, and it made God so mad when Nimrod tried to kill the angels that God sent the arrows back down with blood on them. And it made him so mad, he sent the angels down to destroy the Tower of Babel. He took the bottom third. He opened up. He cut the bottom third off of it. He opened up the earth and swallowed it.
1: Let's get Andrew's take on that. Andrew, what do you think?
2: Well, some interesting, facts there. Let's look at the Bible to start with. The earliest, and we have to assume this, the earliest account of the Tower of Babel and Nimrod and the stories that you're talking about, probably only date to about 600 BC, the time of the Second Temple, in what is today Palestine and Israel. These stories are thousands of years after any of the events that are said to have taken place in the book of Genesis, which is where they're contained. There are obviously various other apocryphal works that add to these stories and elaborate on them. And that's obviously where a lot of the information, the gentleman has actually referred to, come from, not from the Bible itself. Where was the Tower of Babel? Well, officially, it was in Babylon. Of course, that's what's always been assumed in what is today Lower Iraq. But I think that it's correct to say that there was probably a much more earlier form of the Tower of Babel. And the question is, where was that? Well, you have to look at where the people of the Bible actually came from. And they originally came from southeastern Turkey, in what is today the area where you have places like Göbekli Tepe and Karahan Tepe, Seyburj, this incredibly high culture, this first civilization. And they were focused around the city of Shanlurfa, or ancient Urfa, or Edessa, as it was known in the Bible. And there you have this huge hill, basically, that's the central focus. And you had structures around it that were 11,000 years old. And I think that there's a strong possibility that the original Tower of Babel was the so-called citadel of Shanlurfa, and that places like Göbekli Tepe, Karahan were focused around this, and that the memory of this was brought by the descendants of these people down into Iraq. Of course, these people would eventually create the Sumerian, the Akkadian, the Babylonian, and the Assyrian civilizations in what is today Iraq. So, that's that. Now, the giants is an interesting thing. Now, Nimrod himself was said to be a giant. Nimrod was said to have lived at Shanlurfa. He was the one that, according to legend, built the citadel, built the castle on the top of this huge, great hill. And it is big. It is huge. Now, obviously, it's not as big as what these, legendary stories suggest. However, it clearly is associated with him. And all of the stories of the Bible, including those of the giants who were known as the Nephilim, were all played out in southeastern Turkey and not in what is modern day Palestine and Israel. And all of those stories were played out right the way down to the time of Abraham, because it said that Abraham was born in Ur of the Chaldees, an ancient city which can be associated with modern-day Shanlurfa. And it was said that he went from there to Haran, which is about 45 minutes journey in a vehicle today. And from there, he went down into the promised land that God had said, look, you know, this is where your descendants will rise up and, you know, prosper and own that land. And that's when those stories were transferred into the area of what we'd call Jerusalem and whatever. But they all came from southeastern Turkey or eastern Turkey. This is where you have the Garden of Eden. This is where you have Mount Ararat, you know, where the Ark of Noah was said to have landed. This is where these giants existed, these giants known as the Nephilim, and their parents, the Watchers. So, you know, all of this is probably based on some kind of historical events, but many, many thousands of years before the Bible was actually written.
1: Let's go to Taylor in Burlington, Iowa, east of the Rockies. Hello, Taylor.
3: Good day, George. Good day, Andrew. Nice UK, huh?
2: Yep. It's a beautiful day here.
3: Okay. I want to know from you, Andrew, why did you get into the Atlantis, and why did you want to write your book? And I'll listen to your response on the air. Thank you.
2: Yeah, it's an interesting story, and I have to be totally honest and say that the publishers really came to me with the idea of a book on Atlantis. And at first, as I mentioned earlier, I assumed, due to some popular theories at the time, that it could be Antarctica. There'd been a book written by two researchers named Rose and Rand Flamath that had argued for Atlantis being Antarctica, and Graham Hancock had followed this up in his book Fingerprints of the Gods. So I was going to, you know, just elaborate on that, basically. But the more I looked into it, the more I realised that it was not Antarctica whatsoever, that it was much more likely to be in the area of the Caribbean and the Bahamas, with the flagship of Atlantis being Cuba itself. And the question then comes is that why have not more people realised that Cuba was so important? And I think a lot of it is to do with geopolitics, because, you know, certainly through until the end of the 19th century, Cuba was still the dominion of the Spanish crown. And unfortunately, by this time, that the Spanish were not liked. Their presence in the Americas was just, you know, not liked. So it was almost like Cuba was being overlooked. And then, of course, eventually, at the beginning of the 1960s, it becomes a communist country under Fidel Castro. So it's somewhere that people don't want to think about as almost like this paradise of the past. But let's hope that the geopolitics do change, you know, within the next few years, the next few decades, that will allow us to better explore Cuba. Because I know various researchers that just are dying to get in there and investigate various anomalies that have been discovered in the waters off the coast of Cuba, not just the city that I already talked about that was discovered in the year 2000, but others that have been pointed out to me by various, you know, colleagues. And I think that, you know, we need to fully explore Cuba, because I think that this holds important clues to our understanding of Atlantis.
1: What fascinates you the most about these ancient mystery sites, Andrew?
2: I think for me, it's about whether there may have been some kind of outside influence in human development and evolution. I mean, this goes back to my interest in UFOs, you know, as far back as the 1970s. And that, you know, were we influenced in any way? Was Eric von Däniken correct? You know, that was God an astronaut? That whole concept of ancient aliens. You know, of course, I take part in the show Ancient Aliens, and I think it's a fascinating subject. And I want to believe that humanity has been helped to create these monuments. But as I mentioned earlier, I think that most of it is going to take place through the mind, through some kind of quantum entanglement with much higher intelligences, far more advanced than ourselves, that communicate instantaneously over very vast distances. You know, in other words, literally from star system to star system.
1: The late Zechariah Sitchin claims that the Anunnaki came here and seeded us and created us. What do you think of that?
2: I'm not a big fan, I'll be honest, George. I mean, obviously what he said was that, you know, aliens came down about 250,000 years ago and, you know, literally created humanity to work in mines for gold, gold that was then taken off planet back to their home planet of Nibiru, and that the Anunnaki were quite literally therefore space aliens. Well, that's not what the ancient texts say. The ancient texts say that the Anunnaki, or to give them their original name, the Anuna, were quite literally of the sky, people of the sky. Now, that could suggest aliens, but to me, it suggests that these people had knowledge of the sky. In other words, that they were, you know, astronomer priests, they were shamans with knowledge of the constellations, the Milky Way, you know, and possibly, you know, celestial beings that they would communicate with in deep trance states. I mean, to me, that's what the Anunnaki are. I mean, it was said, for instance, the Anunnaki lived on a mountain called Karsag, on a mound called the Duku. And this can be firmly associated not with South Africa, which is what Zechariah Sitchin said, but with Eastern Turkey.
1: Fascinating. It really is, though, isn't it?
2: Oh, absolutely.
1: What keeps driving you, Andrew?
2: I think what keeps driving me is all these new discoveries. You know, I mean, obviously we got places like Göbekli Tepe and Karahan Tepe, which are being excavated all the time. There's new sites that are opening up, like Seyburj, which is just to the west of Shanlurfa, which we've just been talking about. You've got all these incredible discoveries that are now being announced on the Giza Plateau. And, you know, I've got my time filled with not only talking about these, but trying to write books about them as well.
1: Speaking of books, where do we get yours?
2: Well, the latest book is Beneath the Pyramids, which is essentially everything that you ever wanted to know about what exists, not just above the ground at Giza, but what is below, going all the way back to the ancient Egyptians, what they said exists beneath the plateau, coming forward, what the Romans said, what the Arab writers said, you know, coming all the way through to what psychics like Edgar Cayce said exists beneath the plateau. So that's your go-to book, I'd say. It's called Beneath the Pyramids.
1: We're going to come back in just a moment with Andrew Collins and take final calls. His website is his name, linked up at coasttocoastam.com.
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1: On our next Coast to Coast program, Richard Dolan joins us to talk about submersible UFOs. And then Michael Tellinger pops in to tell us about the Anunnaki. How about that on Coast to Coast? We'll be back in a moment with Andrew Collins and take final calls with him as well. Beyond Belief, that's our television show, and you can watch all the episodes by going to that website, beyondbelief.com.
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0: And welcome back, George Norrie, along with Andrew Collins. Andrew, how do you think they move those tons of stone in Giza?
1: Well, no one knows, to be honest. There is obviously conventional ways of moving them, I'm sure, but the ancient accounts also talk about them being able to tap them and using like magical formulas to actually get them to rise up into the air and move along as if gravity is not affecting them in any way. I mean, this is an account that's found in an Arab chronicle, which I cite in my book, Gods of Eden, because there are many accounts from around the world that talk about very similar ways of being able to float these ancient blocks from place to place. I mean, it's found in Mexico, it's there in South America, it's there in the Levant, it's there in Tibet. In fact, in Tibet, there are various accounts of people being able to move blocks and literally raise them up into the air by using these incredible long horns known as lures, and doing them almost like a symphony, and being able to move them up into the air so that they become weightless. So that has to be a possibility.
0: Back to the calls. Let's go to Mark in Roseville, California, west of the Rockies. Mark, go ahead.
2: Oh, yeah. George and Mr. Collins. Yeah, I have a question for you. In Revelation 2:12, it says here, I know where Satan's throne is and where Satan dwells. It was written by Jesus in a letter. And they have Satan's throne in the Berlin Museum. They built a building over it. What do you know about that? And what do you know about Cygnus X1, X3, HDE 2268-68, Deneb?
1: Well, okay. Well, one thing I know all about, one thing I know nothing about. I don't know anything about Satan's throne, so I will obviously look that up. But the whole connection with Cygnus is actually really, really important, because this is a constellation of the night sky, generally represented by a bird. In Europe, it's a swan, sometimes a goose. In North America, it's generally the turkey vulture. It can be the goose as well there. And in the area of places like Göbekli Tepe, it was represented by a vulture. And all of these birds, plus many others around the world that are connected with Cygnus, are soul birds. They are birds that quite literally can carry the soul from the physical world at the point of death, obviously, of an individual, into the afterlife. And this becomes really, really important at Giza, because although we have the more familiar idea that the three Giza pyramids represent the three stars of Orion, there is a lesser known theory, which myself and my good friend and colleague, the engineer Rodney Hale, came up with in the year 2005, that those three pyramids better reflect the astronomical positions of the three wing stars of Cygnus. Now, why would Cygnus be important at Giza? Well, the fact is that in ancient Egypt, those stars represented the womb of the sky goddess Nuit. She was the Milky Way, and the area of her womb was the constellation of Cygnus. And according to the pyramid texts, it's within her womb that the pharaoh receives rebirth into the afterlife. And the interiors of a pyramid, particularly the sarcophagus chamber, the sarcophagus, and even the coffin itself, actually represent the womb of Nuit. So there's every reason for a context of why Cygnus would have been important. But there is one important star of Cygnus that's not represented by those three pyramids, and that is the bright star Deneb. Now, this threw me to start with, because I couldn't see an obvious monument connected with it. And I asked somebody at the time, I said, you know, what do you think? And they said, well, that's good, isn't it? And I said, what do you mean? They said, well, quite clearly, it's underneath the plateau. In other words, Deneb could actually mark the entrance into the secret chambers, the Hall of Records, whatever you want to call it, existing beneath the plateau. And that made me look into the area where the Deneb spots, as we called it, could be found on the plateau. And sure enough, that's when we discovered the Tomb of the Birds. The Tomb of the Birds was this absolutely, completely unknown tomb. I mean, hardly ever mentioned at all, that is the entrance into the cave underworld. So if we had not have discovered this ground sky overlay between the three pyramids and the Cygnus constellation, we probably would never have discovered the entrance into Giza's cave underworld. And of course, there are some really interesting stars and stellar objects in Cygnus, including one called Cygnus X3, where there's also Cygnus X1. Both of them are candidates for black holes, but Cygnus X3 is incredible because it's one of the only objects in the sky that's known to send cosmic rays directly to the Earth. They were discovered in the 1960s and 70s. They were called cygnets, and they are a type of very, very high energy cosmic ray that can not only reach the Earth directly, but penetrate the ground for anything up to 200 to 300 yards. And in other words, if you've got caves beneath the Earth, they would penetrate into them and they would affect whatever was going on inside those caves. So if you've got humans inside them, people could probably actually see those cosmic rays as they passed through the nervous system, sorry, the optical eye system, as flashes of light, which would basically make them almost see the light and trigger, you know, illumination experiences. And I think that this is one of the reasons why Cygnus became so important, because it represented the point of creation in the sky. And that's exactly what we find in various different mythologies around the world, that the stars of Cygnus, in the form of some kind of swan or goose, represent the point of first creation in the sky.
0: Let's go to our international line. Don is with us in Alberta, Canada. Hello, Donald.
3: Hi, George. Hi, Andrew.
1: Hi there.
3: Just a few comments, then I'll get to my question. So Germany had back-engineered anti-gravity by the, like, they started, they almost had it done by, like, the 30s. But they had perfected it more by the time they got to about around 1940. I had people that actually witnessed the development of it that I used to know. One guy actually wrote a book, but it was in German and I couldn't read it. I wish now I would have took pictures of a copy of it. But they got the information from the Sanskrit text. That's where they just back engineered. Same thing with the atomic bomb. They back engineered it from the Sanskrit text, because 3,600, 3,800 years ago, India, China were so advanced, they had bases on the moon, they had ships that would float like we have the other types of ships that go around, but theirs would float in the air. But getting back to the pyramid stuff, so actually you should make sure, you should hook up with Michael Bellinger, he'll be on tomorrow night. But putting, because he talks about them using cones and having frequency generators to move stuff around. And Atlantis sank, I think, well, we don't completely understand the technology, but I used to know a guy, he had crystals, and they used to put information in crystals, but they were trying to use too much energy in crystals, which destabilized the planet, or their continent, well, the planet too. And that's why you've got those pyramids you're talking about 80 miles off the coast of Cuba that are, I think there's 13 of them intact, 5 miles down. But what, I guess part of my question is why can't we use LIDAR to find this stuff now? Because, like, you got to remember, it's sitting in the bottom of the ocean. It's going to be covered with mud for a while. So if you use LIDAR, you could instantly see it. Like, they recently found a city in Greenland, and it's 4,500 years old. But they found it just by using a drone with LIDAR, and the Inuit people there, they said, yeah, well, we've known about that forever, because they have an oral history that goes back quite a ways. So we can't discard the oral history, but what I'm curious about is the pyramids, like, because we have one in Alaska, and there was another gentleman, I was studying his stuff online, I wish I would have saved it all. He showed that all the pyramids are in 30-degree angles from each other. Like, he shows that, it, like, for example...
0: It's a lot to cover, Don. We're running out of time. You want to react to some of that, Andrew?
1: Yeah, well, let's start at the end, really. You know, the idea that the pyramids and obviously other monuments around the world are equally spaced and part of a huge Earth grid is something that obviously my colleagues, you know, such as Hugh Newman, Graham Hancock, Rosenrand Flemath, have also looked at. And there's something to this. I think that, you know, all of these ancient monuments that are probably built across thousands of years, you know, they're not all built at the same time, seem to conform to a huge grid. And of course, the question then becomes, how is that possible? And I think a lot of it is to do with the geomagnetic forces of the Earth. You know, we are naturally drawn to places where those forces are the strongest. And this has been going on, I think, for tens of thousands of years, certainly since, you know, the beginning of the Neolithic period, about, you know, 4000 BC in Western Europe, that what we do is that we have dreams, we have visions, we have feelings to actually create monuments at certain places. And when we actually look at where we put them, it forms part of a huge Earth grid. And that Earth grid is real. There's no question about that. So, you know, beyond that, obviously, the technologies is something that we are trying to understand today. As science advances, we can better understand what the ancient texts tell us and show us that they are real, particularly when it comes to Vedic texts like the Mahabharata. And yeah, you're absolutely correct that obviously in the 20th century, you know, various different countries, you know, looked at those texts and said, can we replicate that technology? And by doing so, it validates what's in those texts.
0: Let's go to Aaron in Fountain Valley, California. Aaron, go ahead.
4: Hey, George, I hope you guys have a fun and safe weekend. And I wanted to say first, Andrew Collins, are you an AI? Because that would make a lot of sense of all your knowledge. And also, how can we get the Hall of Records? Because I don't care if you get arrested, we need that Hall of Records. Edgar Cayce said that it would be found. Maybe you'll be the one. I'd gladly share a jail cell with you, Andrew, if it came to it. Thank you.
1: Okay, right. Well, yeah, that's a great question. I mean, it was the inspiration from Edgar Cayce and his life readings relating to the Hall of Records that really spurred me on to find Giza's Cave Underworld in 2008. I mean, up to that point, nobody knew it existed. It had been mentioned in ancient accounts. We found one reference to people going inside it from just after the year 1800. And we knew it was there. We knew it was somewhere in the area of the northwestern corner, very close to this Deneb spot, as we called it, in the Cygnus Giza alignment. And I first went to the Tomb of the Birds in 2007 and explored it, but didn't find the entrance then. But further evidence came to light later that year, which made us go back with the full knowledge of the Edgar Cayce Foundation, who partly sponsored the whole expedition. And it was then that we found, finally, the entrance into these caves and explored them for the first time. And as I said, this was a story that became, you know, well famous. It became a viral story. There were hundreds and hundreds of accounts of it on the internet, you know, within just a few days. And of course, our good friend Zahi Hawass denied it all and said that you have found nothing. But then 6 months later, he's being shown on television going into those caves, saying this is the most incredible experience he's ever had at Giza. So there you go.
0: You think Zahi held back, Andrew?
1: No, I don't. I genuinely feel that he just was not interested in what we had to say. I mean, myself and my ex-wife went to see him and sat down, showed him photographs. We gave him a report of how we'd actually got to get into those caves, and he basically just dismissed the lot, and, you know, threw his hands up and says, "You have found nothing. You know, you amateurs can find nothing." But of course, that's just ridiculous.
0: Andrew, thank you, and keep in touch with us. Let us know who, whenever you break a story. Andrew Collins. For Dan Galante, Tom Danheiser, Sue Trikas, Lex Lonehood, Sean Latasseur, Alec Fernandez, Stephanie Smith, Tim Benal, George Knapp, and Richard Serrett, I'm George Norrie, somewhere out there on Coast to Coast AM. We'll see you on our next edition. Until then, be safe, everyone.

0: It said everything happens for a reason, but maybe everything happens for a Reese's. Take noise-canceling headphones. Do they block hearing to heighten taste? That sound seems to show everything happens for a Reese's.
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7: New defensive strikes. I'm Ted Lindner, Fox News. U.S. forces carrying out those new strikes Wednesday on an Iran military facility after downing Iranian attack drones. The officials saying that they were not authorized to comment publicly, but said U.S. Central Command forces shot down four Iranian one-way attack drones that posed a threat around the Strait of Hormuz. Earlier, President Trump talking about negotiations with Iran.
8: Iran is very much intent. They want very much to make a deal. So far, they haven't gotten there. We're not satisfied with it, but we will be. We will be either that or we'll have to just finish the job.
7: The president insists Iran is negotiating on fumes after the U.S. wiped out their military capabilities during their first operation before the ceasefire. U.S. Central Command say they've executed another strike on a suspected drug boat in the Eastern Pacific. They claim two male narco terrorists were killed during the operation. No U.S. military forces were harmed. Sources telling Fox the Coast Guard asking Bahamian officials to let a dive team search in new areas for the body of Lynette Hooker. Fox's Jill Nato with more.
9: Investigators have been looking at GPS data from Brian Hooker's phone, in which he was using a marine navigation app. That data's pointed them to new areas of interest that have not been searched as of yet. A source tells Fox U.S. authorities plan to focus on an area of the Bahamas Sea of Abaco with waters reaching 25-foot depths. Brian and Lynette were headed back to their sailboat earlier this year when he reportedly said Lynette fell off their dinghy. But Lynette's daughter, Brian's stepdaughter, has raised questions about what happened, saying Brian had anger issues and her mother was an excellent swimmer. Jill Nato, Fox News.
7: Brian Hooker was held by Bahamian authorities during the initial search for his wife, but was released without any charges being filed. America's listening to Fox News.
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7: A Michigan boarding school where Jeffrey Epstein was accused of meaningless two of his victims, making a major decision. Fox's Carmen Roberts with more.
20: This is not the first step Interlochen Center for the Arts has taken to distance itself from Jeffrey Epstein, but it may be the most dramatic. The Michigan Summer Arts Camp and Boarding School, where Epstein attended as a teenager in 1967, previously removed his name from the Jeffrey E. Epstein Scholarship Lodge after his 2008 sex conviction, renaming it the Green Lake Lodge. Now, the center says his board has approved plans to tear down the building. Prior to 2003, Epstein donated more than $400,000 to the school, including half of that to build the lodge. Carmen Roberts, Fox News.
7: The efforts to contain the growing Ebola outbreak in Central Africa picking up the pace. Fox's Greg Palcott with more.
21: World Health Organization staffers are traveling to the eastern region of the Democratic Republic of Congo, hit by the disease. The organization chief posting the outbreak is outpacing the response. And here is what Secretary of State Rubio said at today's cabinet meeting.
22: The number one priority of our foreign policy is to protect the American people. We cannot and will not allow any cases of Ebola to enter the United States.
21: To that end, the U.S. has been tightening travel restrictions on those leaving the affected area. And yes, it is reported the Trump administration is set to deploy U.S. health officials to neighboring Kenya to staff a quarantine and treatment facility for Americans testing positive for the disease or those potentially exposed, rather than bring them back to the States to be handled there.
7: The WHO says the number of suspected cases nearing 1,000 with more than 200 deaths. And a former high-ranking CIA official under arrest after FBI agents find $40 million worth of gold bars stashed in his home. David Rush is charged with criminal theft of public money. I'm Ted Lindner. This is Fox News.
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0: Paxton versus James Tallarico. Paxton takes down Cornyn in Texas. Plus, knockdown dragout with Abdul El Sayed on The Will Cain Show. It is Will Cain Country, normally streaming live every Monday through Thursday at 12 o'clock Eastern Time. Here at the Will Cain Country YouTube channel, the Will Cain Facebook page, but here for you always by following us at Spotify or on Apple. An absolute knockdown dragout yesterday on the Will Cain Show at the Fox News channel with Democrat Senate candidate Abdul El Sayed. Mixed reaction from viewers. Your thoughts, your reaction, as I break it down, coming up in just a moment with Fox and Friends co-host Lawrence Jones. But first, Ken Paxton takes down John Cornyn. Not an upset, but a statement, a message, as we now have the showdown with Democratic hopeful Beto 2.0, fun-sized Beto, low-T Tallarico, James Tallarico. Joining us now is the co-host of Fox and Friends. It is Lawrence Jones. What's up, LJ?
1: What's happening, brother?
0: Good to have you, man. In as few as words as possible and not using the word Trump. Why did Ken Paxton beat John Cornyn in Texas?
1: Change. Very simple. Change. He was winning before Trump endorsed him. I think that's the part that people are missing. I always struggle with this because I get the best of both worlds. I get to be in the same circles as what you would call the elite and Washington insiders, New York insiders. And then I'm still close to people back home. And so it was so interesting seeing these narratives from the well-connected and the people saying, yeah, I don't care what you say about who's more established, who is more electable. We want what we want. And they dismissed the charges against Ken Paxton because he's already been someone to win statewide three times. So we're not talking about some scrub off the street that has aspirations of winning a statewide election. He's done it before with many of the same, you know, I guess what they would call ethical challenges that, you know, that they've talked about in the past.
0: I do think change is part of that. The incumbency actually worked against John Cornyn. It provided him with name recognition and name ID, but it worked against him in that people get tired of the same stuff in Washington. What more, Cornyn had his own problems when it comes to positions. Cornyn was soft on immigration in an age where immigration might be the defining issue of our time. Cornyn was not someone who you could count on to be opposed to amnesty. He was more aligned with Mitch McConnell than, as you point out, Sherman, Texas. Mm-hmm. And so I think that's reflected, shockingly, what people don't seem to understand yet is that's reflected in where Paxton won. Because I think you accurately described where I live in Dallas, but Paxton actually did well in Dallas. He did well in Houston. He did well in Fort Worth. Yeah. He did well in the urban centers. In fact, he might have won. If he didn't win, it was very close. I think some of those votes are kind of still coming in. But at the big urban centers of Texas, he beat John Cornyn. But more remarkably, Lawrence, he won with Latinos. He won in Hispanic counties. He won South Texas. And if the message is going to be anti-ICE, if the message is going to be about immigration, Democrats are making a huge mistake because these Hispanics are voting for people like Ken Paxton.
1: Yeah, but well,

0: plus years of them saying they're going to turn Texas blue. And I would say this, they would have an opportunity, but they're going to have to go back to the LBJ style of Democrats to be able to win some Texans over. Meaning you're going to have to, you got to believe God and country first. That is one thing that they're going to have to. You can't say God is non-binary and expect to get those type of blue dog Democrats to vote for you. So I think they're missing the formula. There's potential, but you need the right candidate. And I actually think Beto would be a better job than Tallarico.
1: Let's take a quick break, but continue this conversation with the host of Fox and Friends, Lawrence Jones, my buddy here on Will King Country.
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1: Let's talk about Tallarico. First, I want to pick up on your offer to talk about Georgia. The reason that a guy like John Ossoff can win in Georgia comes down to two things. It does come down to white suburban voters in a metro area like Atlanta, and it comes down to the black vote. Let's talk about the black vote.
2: Mm-hmm.
1: How do you think black voters will respond to Tallarico?
2: I don't know if so. Either they're not going to show up at all, or you're going to have the black women vote for him. You're not going to have a lot of black men. And to win, you're going to need the black men to show up. And I don't think they're going to show up for a Tallarico. No way.
1: You know, I agree with you about Beto, that I think Beto on paper and Beto in practice is better than Tallarico. And Tallarico's kind of, I've made a joke, I've called him fun-sized Beto, and he seems to be running on the image of Beto 2.0, the image that he put out yesterday, standing with his hands in his back pockets in front of a Texas flag, closed mouth smile, is basically a carbon copy of the Vanity Fair cover of Beto, which was made famous, where he's standing in front of a West Texas Horizon in a pickup truck with the black lab running around at his feet. It's virtually the same picture. But here's what I would say, Lawrence. Bum Phillips was the coach of the Houston Oilers back in the 70s, and I think he was asked like to define a good football coach. And he said he can win with his'n or he can win with urine. Meaning he can win with his players or he can win with your players. Doesn't matter which players he's been given, that he'll be able to pull it off. He's that good of a coach. If you gave a random candidate the statements and positions of James Tallarico, they would get absolutely slaughtered in the state of Texas. To say God is non-binary, to say there are six genders, to say that the Bible speaks nothing of abortion, to say that there are many Hindus and Muslims who are more Christ-like than Christians, these are death to a candidate. What I'm suggesting is, and those came from the mouth, that came from the mouth of James Tallarico, maybe as a little bit of evidence of his political talent, I would suspect he will do better with those positions than your random candidate would with those positions. If you can separate the positions from the political talent, he does have a quality that is going to appeal to some, Lawrence. It's the smile. It's the soft-spoken nature. It's wearing his whatever of his Christian identity on his sleeve. Like, I'm not telling you Tallarico is not talentless. In fact, I think he has some political talent. He has just burdened himself with the most insane positions possible that I don't think, ultimately, I don't think can beat anybody, including Kim Paxton.
2: So Tallarico has something. You're right. I wouldn't call it the it factor, but there is a form of, I don't know, Texanhood or what. The best way I can explain it to you is, when I talk with people from New York or friends from California, and, you know, they say, I like Texas. I love Austin. Like, well, that ain't Texas. That's a form of Texas. It is our capital. But it's been changed so much is that it's not what many Texas people that live here would classify as the heart of Texas. And that is Tallarico. He has a form of Texanhood there. I'm not even sure if that's a word, but that's what it is. It is, you know, he wears the right outfit, I guess, puts the boots on, has a little bit of the Texas talk, but it's in such a liberal worldview that we find disgusting as Texans, that it's like a nasty perfume. We kind of just say, ugh.
1: Well, I would suggest to you that I don't see much Texan in Tallarico. He wears the boots. But how about this? if Tallarico was the Senate candidate in Minnesota or Michigan, he might have an actual chance. That's a reflection of some level of political talent, and those positions might be more palatable in a place like Minnesota. But those positions cannot work in Texas. I can't imagine a world. He is what New York Democrats, New York liberals would hope you would get out of Texas, but he'll never win in Texas. I don't know. Maybe Tallarico could win in Minnesota.
2: Well, probably, but again, it's still a different style. You know, I'm not sure he aligns more with a Texas style than maybe he has the policies of a Minnesota person. Let me give you an example. How church operates in Texas and church operates in Georgia is totally different. You got a Raphael Warnock, who's one of the best speakers out there. But the gospel that he preaches from the black church perspective is more from a progressive standpoint, right? So he's at Ebenezer Baptist Church, right, where Dr. King used to be at. He has the performative nature. He talks about scripture from a justice standpoint, right? That is palatable. If you put Tallarico in Georgia, you may have something. We don't speak from the pulpit in that way in Texas. That's why I think they have it all. They have it all wrong. There is an identity to our state, and that doesn't mean you being a Democrat means that you can't win. That's not what I'm saying. You got to be the right Democrat, and your worldview has to at least submit to certain principles. That's not saying that you can't be for abortion. I think a pro-abortion person could win in Texas, but you got to give a little bit on some other things. What he's wrapped in,
1: it's
2: too many things that are deal breakers.
1: Like saying that, and he says it again, I think in the most effective way possible, but he's saying something objectively absurd that you would think would kill his candidacy, like this. Listen to this, him talking about the Bible and abortion.
3: Jesus never talks about abortion. The Bible is silent on abortion. And when that happens with a social issue as important as abortion, we Christians have to take scripture as a whole, and we've got to try to make some kind of ethical determination.
1: You're right about the look. He's sitting there in a poncho shirt, Lawrence, with an undershirt, I would point out.
2: Thank you.
1: With a white undershirt. He says the Bible doesn't speak on abortion. You know, the Bible doesn't speak on AR-15s either, you know, but the Bible does say that thou shalt not kill, you know, and that seems to be a pretty profound statement for people that have some opinions on abortion.
2: I'm not going to even get into his, you know, political positions. I'm just gonna speak normal Texas talk. To say that God and the Bible doesn't have a position on any issue, you lost. We believe that God has an opinion on everything dealing with today. He's not moot on any issue. Any issue, it's our manual as believers. So to say that Christ put us here and doesn't have an answer to every issue that we're dealing with today, I'm sorry, you lost. LBJ would never say that, And so that's why I say, look, we'll see what happens. It'll probably be 45-55 just because of the changing demographics in Texas, but he has no shot. And for the Republicans that are upset about this and the amount of money that's gonna be spent in this race, I would contend, and I think that the senior senator from Texas, John Cornyn, is an honorable man and has served our state for a long time. I think he's an ethical man. I think he's done a lot of good. But you guys should have never spent any money in this primary to begin with. Texas is a safe red seat. You should have allowed these men to duke it out. And you should have never put our war chest, any of the war chests, on the national stage into Texas. So if you're losing money, that's on y'all. Y'all should never put your hand on the scale and allow Texans to do what they wanted to do. Because guess what? We're going to do what we wanted to do to begin with.
0: Let's take a quick break, but you got to hear the sound of what a protester called reporter Alexis McAdams. We'll break it down with Lawrence Jones on Will King Country.

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0: Welcome back to Will Kane Country. We're still hanging out with Fox and Friends host Lawrence Jones. Here's a little more malicious interview, and you have some experience with this, so we'll get your perspective on this. I personally think she has arrived as one of the best in the business, not just at Fox, at Man on the Street. Alexis McAdams was on my show yesterday, and she was outside the Delaney Hall Detention Center in New Jersey, and there was protesters everywhere, and then this happened at the end of her hit.
1: People like this. You are a protester who's been out here, and you have a dirty mouth. But, okay, so that's just what we deal with. So just for people that want to know what it's like to cover these protests, it's constant with this. This is what these people do. They want people who are in this country illegally to be released out onto the streets. DHS says that's what they're going to not be doing.
2: Nazi, that's what you are.
0: That is an eloquent argument made against the presence of Alexis McAdams reporting on what's happening there outside of Newark. Stay safe. So that lady called her, what did she call her? A Nazi bitch? Is that what she said?
3: Yeah.
0: Alexis seemed to know it was coming. She kind of stuck the mic out there. Because she said at the beginning, you have a dirty mouth. It's a funny thing to say. Alexis does a great job. Good. You've done this. You did this with Hannity a ton. I mean, keeping your composure in that environment, tough.
3: You want to hear something? That type of stuff right there is why I'm not doing it anymore. Sean Hannity used to send me across the country. And I tell you, I've been in Georgia. I tell you a story. One time I was in one of the autonomous zones where George Floyd was killed. And I get out there, and the group of people, you know, there's no cops. They don't, you know, police these areas. And they surrounded me, all these guys. And I had to broker us leaving out of there and bring the temperature down. Anyway, I end up getting some of the elders in the community that was around. I said, let's talk this out. And the elders kind of made them back off because the security, our Fox security, they were going toe-to-toe with this guy. It was going to be a big mess. And Sean Hannity called, check on me, and he goes, are you good? I just want to make sure you're good. You know, you kept your composure and all that. I said, Sean, I do have one thing that I'm going to let you know, because I'm a man first. I will keep my composure. They can say whatever they want to say, and I'll go back and forth. But the moment someone swings on me, you're going to see a different LJ. And Sean said, that's it. That's it. Pull me up, and I have not covered rallies ever since. The network made a decision that I will not cover those type of things anymore. Yeah,
0: really,
3: 100%.
0: I doubt you're the only one that say that. I mean, there's other dudes that surely if you swing on them, they're gonna swing back. You know?
3: Oh, dude, it's happened on air before plenty of times, and they did not swing back. No, they did not swing back. No. You're not supposed to.
0: Wow.
3: You're not supposed to swing back. You're not supposed to swing back. You're not supposed to do a lot of things that I do on TV and say on TV. there's better people suited for things like that.
0: Now he's in the comfortable confines of a morning studio at Fox and Friends. It is Lawrence Jones, the host of Fox and Friends. Great to have you on the show, man. Thanks for hanging out with us today.
3: Always great, man. Always great, bro.
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0: is State Representative Kristen Robbins from the state of Minnesota. Representative Robbins has been a major leader in the exposure of fraud in that state, and some of what she has uncovered helped lead to Nick Shirley's investigations in that state. And we're glad to have her on the program now. Representative, great to have you. Thank you.
1: Thanks for having me.
0: Let's talk a little bit about where this investigation of the fraud goes from here in Minnesota. Nick Shirley was on my program not too long ago, and he seemed to suggest that Ilhan Omar, Congresswoman, United States Congresswoman, is nervous, and this could land at her doorstep. Does this go to Ilhan Omar?
1: Absolutely. So we issued our majority report a couple weeks ago, and we highlight that she was the author of the Meals Act, which took the guardrails off the school nutrition program, which created the conditions for feeding our future, and that huge scandal of, you know, billing for thousands of meals daily that were just completely fraudulent in the Somali community. So she absolutely had a role to play, and I think she needs to be held accountable for it.
0: What does that mean, held accountable?
1: Well, I think we need to have more investigations. So in the trial documents for Feeding Our Future, there are communications listed in the exhibits between her and her office and the fraudsters. And we know that one of her staffers has been convicted in Feeding Our Future, and she had relationships with several of the safari restaurant people who've been convicted. So, but as a legislator, I don't have access to cell phone records. I don't have access to the trial exhibits. So we're trying to get that documentation. But if she was culpable in helping them commit the fraud, she should be held accountable. I don't know that's true, but that's why we need access to these documents.
0: Let's talk about culpability. So she wrote that law that opened the floodgates on the meal programs. We know she did have relationships. She held, I think, a victory party or a campaign mm-hmm. rally at the safari restaurant. So what that would seem to suggest at a minimum is that she enabled it. Did she knowingly enable it? And was there a quid pro quo? Did she get something in exchange? And that would seem, it's a little bit hard to prove. Like, obviously, the most obvious example of a quid pro quo is if you're getting some type of financial kickback. But I think it's also reasonable to say, well, were you getting a vote campaign in exchange for these programs being enabled, overlooked? And I don't know how you'd expose that. It has to be communication. Are you going to, or a turncoat witness? Yes, this is what it was. We were out there turning out the vote because of this for Ilhan Omar.
1: Right. And I think there's plenty of evidence that she was in relationship with some of the safari restaurant fraudsters. Not only did she hold her campaign party there, but she cut an ad in Somali that aired on Somali TV showing that she was there supporting the Meals Act and people should go get their meals at the safari restaurant. So we played that in our committee. And she also got campaign contributions from a lot of the Feeding Our Future fraudsters. When it was revealed that they were indicted, then she returned the money. But clearly she did benefit politically and financially until she returned the money.
0: Is she alone? Like, where else does this go? I mean, Governor Tim Walz is at least, again, at a minimum, embarrassed enough that this happened under his watch that he didn't seek re-election as governor. But is there more to it than that when it comes to Walz? Or what about Attorney General Keith Ellison?
1: Yes. Well, it's well documented that they all received campaign contributions from the fraudsters, and they claim they all returned the money when they were charged. But interestingly, we had Keith Ellison in a hearing in our committee last spring, a year ago, and he claimed he had returned all the money, but we found he indeed had not. And so we highlighted that contribution to him in a letter, and he did eventually return it a couple of months later. But even what they're saying wasn't factually correct. So, and Ellison met with the fraudsters while they were suing the Minnesota Department of Education, and he was their lawyer. before they were indicted. And he said, well, let's go fight these people, meaning his own department who was slowing down the application process. So I think there's a lot more to uncover. Unfortunately, as legislators, we don't have access to their emails, to their cell phone records. That's where our partners in the federal government can step in. And I know certainly we've had tremendous support from the Department of Justice, Department of Treasury, the CMS folks at Department of Human Services. So there is a whole of government effort to find the root of this fraud and get rid of it.
0: And are you optimistic there, Representative, whether or not it's VP Vance's fraud task force or the agencies that you just mentioned as well? I think we just get accustomed in politics to, when I asked you what does accountability look like, ultimately it doesn't mean much. It just means, honestly, somebody like me talking about it on the news that potentially down the road has electoral impact on these politicians, meaning it hurts Ilhan Omar's chance to get reelected or Keith Ellison's. But I think if this is what we all suspect it is, then people demand a little more accountability. Like, we want to see Keith Ellison pay a real price, Ilhan Omar pay a real price if this is what they're doing. Are you optimistic?
1: So I follow the facts and the law, and I hope whoever has committed crime will be held accountable. And I think I'm out there every day. Minnesotans are so frustrated. More than $9 billion of our tax money has been stolen. So I totally understand and share the frustration. I'm dealing with this every day, and nobody wants accountability more than I do. But we also have to trust the process a little bit and let the Department of Justice do their work and find the facts. And if it can be proven that they were culpable, they absolutely should go to jail. If not, Tim Walz already stepped down. That's a measure of accountability. He knew he would lose his reelection because of his absolute dereliction of duty on the fraud. So I feel like voters have the ultimate say in a democracy, and so they can turn these people out of office, and I hope they express their frustration at the ballot box.
0: Let's take a quick break. We have some stunning stats coming from Representative Kristen Robbins on the extent of the fraud here on Real Pink.
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0: Welcome back to Will Cain Country. We're still hanging out with State Representative of Minnesota, Kristen Robbins, who's been behind the effort to expose the fraud in Minnesota.
1: Is on it. The vice president is on it. Colin McDonald, the new AG for fraud. Like, they have put together a fantastic team, and they are going to root it out so that we can have the safety net Americans and Minnesotans deserve.
0: And you've seen their presence in Minnesota. You've seen the power, I presume, of their investigation, and they're getting things done. I presume what you're telling us that, for example, as a state legislature, you don't have the power to do subpoena phone records or whatever. Has it changed the game with the feds coming in and being involved?
1: Absolutely. So I reached out to the feds last July and asked them to audit all of the DHS programs here in Minnesota. And then they started coming in August in CMS, and they have a strike force here that I believe comes weekly to meet with DHS, and they identify these 14 high-risk programs. We closed down the housing stabilization program. It's unheard of to close down a program. And that's the value of them getting in the game with us, because we don't have the authority as legislators to do it, but at the federal government, where they have the money that flows through the states, they can shut it down and they can have these requirements. They're doing a revalidation right now of all of our providers. It's fantastic. Like, so many, it's stunning, honestly. So many of the providers who were fraudulent have not applied for revalidation. So they're cleaning out just hundreds and hundreds of these providers who didn't even bother to apply for revalidation because now they've been found out. So hopefully on the justice side, they're also going to go to jail. But we're cleaning out all these programs. It's been fantastic.
0: Oh, I'm just curious, as a follow-up there, would you have a percentage? Like, what percentage of providers have not applied for revalidation?
1: Overall, I don't know, but the revalidation deadline is May 31st, so we'll know next week. But anecdotally, in just one program, I think they'd had 540 providers. And as of maybe 4 weeks ago, nine had applied for revalidation. Like, hundreds.
0: Really?
1: Not applied. Yeah, it's stunning. And we had another hearing about just the adult daycare. And we had a 43% increase in providers and only a 7% increase in recipients. So that delta is probably the fraud, because the guardrails for these programs are so low that anybody can apply to be a provider, and there's no cap on the number of providers. So they're just applying to be a provider and start billing Medicaid, and nobody checks on them. And every state in the country should be watching for this. Any delta between the number of new providers and the number of recipients, that's probably fraud. Everyone should check it out in their own states.
0: Oh, wow. Well, we would appreciate an update on May 31st. I would be curious how many of those apply for revalidation. That's a stunning number, as is the one you gave us about the explosion in new providers versus recipients. Because I think this is amorphous to a lot of us. The fact that it's in these tight-knit communities gives us something that we can imagine, and that gives it its organizational nature, because fraud can be so diffuse. Like, there's a lot of fraudsters. But when it's in these immigrant communities or these tight-knit communities, now you can see that it's organized in some fashion, you know. But that makes it tangible as well, what you're saying, like the number of revalidations and the explosion providers. So come May 31st, I would love an update on those numbers. I would love to know how many reapplied for validation. Because if you didn't, I mean, I'm not saying that means you're a fraudster, but it definitely suggests you're a fraudster.
1: Exactly. It's a red flag. And yes, we put together these webs, our staff on our committee. So how it works is it originally started in childcare, and there was a group of childcare fraudsters that were getting away with childcare fraud. And we were just starting to prosecute them in 2018. Tim Walz got elected in 2019. We had this big, very public Office of Legislative Auditor report on childcare fraud. And instead of doubling down to stop the fraud, Tim Walz closed down the criminal investigation unit. And the childcare fraud, many of those people then became the Feeding Our Future fraudsters. And then that morphed into autism centers, sober homes, assisted living, integrated community supports, housing stabilization. So we have created these webs where you can see this person owns non-emergency transportation, assisted living, and adult daycare. They own several of these businesses. and it's the same person, and the state cuts off funding for one, but not for all the others. It's stunning. We have a guy who just got convicted last month in Feeding Our Future, and his wife runs two assisted living facilities in property he owns that he bought with the shell company he used in Feeding Our Future, and the state is still paying them. You cannot make it up. They say they cannot just stop payment to the wife. Like, it's crazy. But it is these networks.
0: Incredible.
1: And they're in multiple businesses.
0: Incredible. All right, Representative Robbins, thank you so much for being with us here today. Keep us up to date on what happens in Minnesota.
1: Yes, thanks for covering it. Nice to see you.
0: All right, nice to see you as well. All right, it's another day where Two-A-Days Dan's still under the weather and Tinfoil Pat's still at Disneyland or Disney World or Universal Theme Parks or Epcot, wherever he takes his family on his day off. We'll find out tomorrow when he returns. That's going to do it for us today. We hope you'll follow us on Spotify or Apple, and we'll see you again next time.
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5: New strikes in Iran. I'm Sue Guzman, Fox News. The United States downing several drones over the Strait of Hormuz with a fragile ceasefire with Iran now under threat.
6: The U.S. military shooting down four Iranian-based attack drones that posed a threat around the Strait of Hormuz. U.S. forces, by the way, also hitting an Iranian ground control station in Bandar Abbas. U.S. Central Command in a statement said the strikes were, quote, measured, purely defensive, and intended to maintain the ceasefire. Iranian state TV reporting also the details of a draft agreement which included the reopening of the Strait of Hormuz, also the withdrawal of U.S. forces from the region. The White House quickly, after that was reported, branded the report as complete fabrication.
5: Fox's Ashley Webster. Meanwhile, an Iranian official says Tehran will not back down from its red lines in negotiations with the U.S. Ibrahim Azizi posting on X that includes the country's right to enrich uranium, maintain stockpiles of enriched uranium, and control the Strait of Hormuz. Kuwait says it faced a missile and drone attack on Thursday, the military not providing any further details. President Trump is criticizing anti-ICE protesters at a detention facility in New Jersey.
7: We have guys that have murdered numerous people in there. And these are the people they're trying to protect.
8: President Trump calling out anti-ICE protesters in New Jersey. DHS says the group of mass rioters are breaking the law, blocking federal agents from doing their jobs, attacking agents too. And when ICE calls for backup, no one shows. And in that chaos, Democratic leaders like New York Congressman Dan Goldman and Jerry Nadler. Also, New Jersey Senator Cory Booker, who says he'll block a funding boost for ICE.
5: Fox's Alexis McAdams reporting. 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
5: The Justice Department has reportedly launched a criminal investigation into E. Jean Carroll, the woman who accused President Trump of sexual assault. The New York Times reports the DOJ is investigating whether Carroll committed perjury while speaking at a deposition in her two civil lawsuits against him. Carroll won a $5 million civil judgment against Donald Trump in one case, alleging he sexually abused and defamed her. She also won more than $83 million in a judgment against him in another defamation case. There's been no comment from the Justice Department. Two people are now dead in the chemical tank explosion in Washington State.
13: Longview Fire Department Battalion Chief Matt Amos said Wednesday began recovery efforts in the deadly accident at Nippon Dynawave Packaging. He said those who are missing, once they're found,
14: they'll undergo decontamination before being transported to the Cowlitz County Coroner's Office for identification.
13: That is where families will be notified. County Fire Chief Scott Goldstein said even though it's believed hundreds of thousands of gallons of chemicals left the imploded tank,
16: there is no air or community-based risk. And I said earlier, there is no risk to the Longview City water supply.
13: The specific cause is still not known. Gernal Scott, Fox News.
5: U.S. military contractors will reportedly need at least 3 years to replenish stockpiles of three key weapons in the Iran conflict. That is according to the Center for Strategic and International Studies. These findings released Wednesday by the Washington think tank, adding to concerns that American forces would have limited firepower in any possible future conflict with China. The weapons concerned about include Tomahawk cruise missiles and Patriot and Thad interceptors. A former high-ranking CIA official is under arrest after FBI agents find $40 million worth of gold bars stashed in his home. David Rush is charged with criminal theft of public money. I'm Sue Guzman. This is Fox News.

0: Today is actually National Flip-Flop Day, and James Tallarico supporters will be celebrating by posting photos of their candidate eating meat on social media. If that joke doesn't make any sense to you, here's a recording of James Tallarico from a little while back before he decided to run for Senate when he was just a progressive lawmaker.
1: We have, I think, heard more and more issues of animal welfare. I think not just because it's the right thing to do and the moral thing to do, but also it's, as all of you know, necessary to fight climate change. It is now existential that we try to reduce our meat consumption and that we try to respect animals in all aspects of society. And so I am proud to say that our campaign has officially become a non-meat campaign. So
0: Stop. You know what I'm going to say. Obviously, you voted yesterday in the runoffs or you voted last week. I'm doing today's show a little differently because this is a big day. It's the day after a big election. I think it was a good day for people in our America First movement. I think it was a good day for the Liberty movement. Meet Brandon Waltons. You've met him before. He's been on the show many times. Senior editor at TexasScorecard.com, a former Capitol chief of staff and battle-tested conservative warrior who traded campaign war rooms for the press box to expose Austin's corruption and champion real Texas victories. Brandon, before we get to anything about Paxton or Beau French or Mays Middleton or Chip Roy, tell me, James Tallarico, is this a good challenger for Ken Paxton?
2: I mean, James Tallarico is, I mean, already here we are and we're still months away from the November general election. I think there's been more done to expose who James Tallarico is than there was with Beto O'Rourke 8 years ago. And as just an aside, my hot take here, that clip you played of James Tallarico talking about his vegan campaign, he goes on in the clip to talk about how he ordered pizza from this pizza place in Austin that serves vegan pizza. And let me tell you, that place does not advertise that their pizza. They don't make a big deal about it being vegan. My hot take is that they should be put in jail. Okay. I've made the mistake once, didn't realize that it was vegan pizza, that it was fake cheese and fake whatever. That is criminal behavior.
0: Bro, Brandon, see, you know, I'm not in Austin. We're in Southeast Texas. We didn't know that. I didn't know that. Okay.
2: Yeah.
0: Ken, let's get to the nitty gritty of what happened yesterday, because this is big news. I consider Brandon to be one of the most important political reporters in the giant state of Texas. It's the reason I have him here to start the show today. Brandon, Ken Paxton just body slammed John Cornyn in the Senate runoff like it was personal, because it was. Is the Texas GOP finally done pretending to be polite, or are we about to watch the establishment, the George Bush Republicans, crying in the corner for the next six months? Cornyn says he'll endorse Paxton. I think that was big news from last night. What's your take on that?
2: Yeah, Cornyn said he would support the Republican ticket. He actually didn't even say Paxton's name, which was sort of interesting. But regardless, you've seen all corners, people who stayed out of the race, right? Governor Abbott didn't endorse in the race. People could sort of guess maybe who he would have supported there, but he came out pretty quickly and said it's time to unify and to support Ken Paxton against James Tallarico. I do think that, especially because of this high profile race, and people know and should know that this is on track, it's not a tough prediction to make that this will be the most expensive Senate race in history, will be this Texas Senate race coming up, just because of the sheer amount of money that the left's going to spend, but also the amount of money that Republicans are going to spend as well. This is going to be a massive, massive, massively expensive race. And, you know, there's nothing like, Kenny, you know, there's nothing like a common enemy to bring some different factions together. And so I do think that you could see some factions among the Republican Party that don't typically get along. I think that you might see a little more hashtag unity over the next several months as we head into November. But, and this is a big but, the John Cornyn types, the Karl Rove, those old establishment people who have now been pretty much erased from leadership.

0: Colin Allred was in a runoff to get back into Congress. He was forced off against Julie Johnson, who is a who's been in Congress for a couple terms now. Is a lesbian from Dallas. That's kind of her bio. And she lost. Colin Allred beat him, despite the fact that actually you had like James Tallarico, who has famously not gotten along with Colin Allred. James Tallarico was supporting Julie Johnson there, and Colin Allred won. So it's an interesting thing. There's so much to talk about when it comes to Republican intra-party politics, and yet there's an entire world of Democrat politics that, admittedly, I know less about. But whenever you see these results on Election Day, it is interesting.
1: Okay, so Mays Middleton was one of the only, that was one of the only races between Mays Middleton and Chip Roy where Trump did not endorse. But that being said, we did get an endorsement for Paxton. Mays Middleton said he's voting for Paxton. Paxton said he's voting for Mays Middleton. And yesterday on this radio show, Paxton said he would help Mays Middleton if he wins. He's supporting him. Mays said he would take Paxton's advice. He wants to be as ballsy of an AG as Paxton was. Do you believe it? What do you think happens next there?
0: Yeah, that was interesting because I don't think people expected necessarily for the president to get involved. It'd be sort of odd, I think, for him to get to a granular level like an attorney general race in Texas, though not completely out of the question. But you did see, especially over the last couple of weeks, as you saw a lot of the president's, close people, people like Lieutenant Governor, right? Dan Patrick, who is obviously somebody who's pretty close to the president and has guided a lot of the president's endorsements in Texas. Lieutenant Governor Dan Patrick was out there very strongly supporting Mays Middleton and very strongly against Chip Roy. And so I think that was probably as close as you could see as involvement from the president. I think this was one of those things where if you look at the attorney general race and you look at the Senate race, those two races especially, people who were seen to have been disloyal to President Trump and the MAGA movement at large, those were the people who had a tough time last night. And, regardless of what you think about Chip Roy, I think there were conservatives that supported both candidates there. I think,
1: sure,
0: there's a lot of good things about both candidates, but he did piss off a lot of MAGA voters, right?
1: Right.
0: And I think that's what you saw there.
1: Chip Roy was like Dan Crenshaw, but with a good voting record. I've had Chip in this studio before. He's a bit arrogant. He seems a bit, very proud of himself. But that being said, to his point, it's a great voting record. He has great policy positions. If you're a conservative or a liberty-minded Republican or even a MAGA Republican, but all that, let's put all that aside for a minute. If Chip Roy is to the right of Trump, which I think arguably he is, Massey to the right of Trump, yeah, I think arguably he was. Anybody that strayed away from MAGA Republicanism in these primaries so far has seemed to do terrible. If you were more liberal than Trump, you lost. If you were more conservative than Trump, you lost. Is the whole MAGA versus the establishment thing dead now? Is MAGA now the establishment? Can we stop saying the old school? Like, what does John Thune even do? Does Mitch McConnell matter anymore? Your thoughts. Last question.
0: That's a great question, because I think if you look at the way we talk about politics for the last decade, at least, it's been, conservative insurgents against the establishment. But there have been so many wins racked up for conservatives over the last decade. You do kind of wonder at what point does that turn over to where they're actually the establishment? Look, there's still a lot of people to fight. You mentioned John Thune, right? Regardless of you saying whether or not he matters or not, it certainly matters that he's been able to hold up the Save America Act, been able to keep up the filibuster, has been able to stop a lot of conservative victories there. And so there are still a lot of fights now, but I think that there have been a lot of gains certainly made for conservatives the last several years. And this November election is going to be very, very, very telling.
1: My brother, Brandon Walton's Texas Scorecard.com. Subscribe to their website. Follow him on social media. We'll be right back with an actual John Cornyn staffer and a Dan Crenshaw staffer and a stand-up comedian in the room. Yeah, exactly what you think is about to take place is going to take place. Stick around.
2: If I were you, I'd stay put. Kenny will be right back with more of what you came for. Fart jokes.
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8: Greetings, kids. Disneyland's Haunted Mansion just made a big announcement. They are going to host weddings. My question is this: do we really want something associated with horror paired up with the Haunted Mansion? Your take on this, Ben Daniels, what do you think?
9: I mean, if you're going to end up ghosting the woman anyway, yeah. Why, that's the best place to start.
8: I did not mean to pluralize your last name. It's Ben Daniel.
9: It is. It's,
8: and I want people to get that right because you're going to be headlining at the Houston Improv tomorrow night for those who don't know who you are.
9: Yeah, tomorrow night at 7:30. Come find out. We've got the best show in Houston in front of me and me closing it out for the first time. Super excited to be there.
8: For those of you watching me on social media, the listening on the radio right now around Houston, People that listen to the show regularly know I have a way of doing things. On a big news day, I often have guests in the studio that have something to do with the news story. And when it's not a big news day, I like to have comedians in here, spice it up, make it fun. You are a very edgy, dark comedian in Houston. And some might wonder if this was a scheduling mistake that I made the morning after what was a really big election in Texas. It was not. Ben Daniel was supposed to be my secret weapon this morning or this afternoon, depending on when you're listening and where in the world you are. Many people may not realize this, but the other chair in the studio was supposed to have a John Cornyn staff member in it. And my plan was to do, Ben, for those that don't know, you're pretty good at roasting, aren't you?
9: Yeah, all right. I'm involved with three of the largest roast shows in the country with a Roast Battle League. You look like...
8: I hate to put you on the spot. I give you full permission to say anything you want. For those on the radio that cannot hear me, most of our listeners know what I look like. Obviously, very handsome. I'm wearing an Andre the Giant t-shirt. Go ahead, Ben. Give me one or two of your worst. Go ahead.
9: You look like 5 years after your Backstreet Boys career ended, and you've just settled into a nice local celebrity niche. It's like you still got the hair of a pop star, but the gut is starting to come into the like Kevin Federline range of like, I can still do it a little bit, but it's not quite all the way there. It's like...
8: That's pretty good. Yeah, no, you get it. Yeah. Now, imagine if Ben... Now, that, by the way, he's playing very tame here. Ben goes hard on the radio at his stand-up comedy shows at the Riot or the Improv, where he's headlining tomorrow night. If the other guest had showed up, and he's a friend of mine, I'm not going to... I think he forgot or something's wrong because he's not replying to my texts. I was going to have Ben write some pretty spicy jokes and make fun of the fact that John Cornyn, longtime... Republican, George Bush Republican, the old school of the Republican Party, had his career stolen away from him last night by MAGA Republicans, Ben Daniel.
9: It's got to be really disheartening when you think you're going to be the guy who gets to Strom Thurmond it. Like, you want to die in the chair, old and decrepit, just murmuring under your breath, completely unintelligible to your constituents at like 105. That's the political dream. Like, to lose a primary election for the right to walk over James Tallarico is got to be the most embarrassing way to go out. Because he had a layup.
8: Yeah.
9: He had a layup either way it went.
8: Probably. Yeah, Cornyn is the incumbent. The incumbent almost never loses, especially a primary in his own race. Now imagine this dude spent $100 million to lose a primary in a red state in his own party. That sucks, dude. I mean, wow, you've got to really suck to suck that much.
9: It doesn't happen. Like, to be, you can't be any safer than Texas senator with Republican Congress, Republican president, all of the money behind you, and you lose to the attorney general?
8: Yeah.
9: Not a great attorney general either, if you're a weed fan, by the way.
8: A few years ago, well, to your point, Cornyn's not really pro-weed either, but you know who is? The guy they all wanted the endorsement from. Donald Trump rescheduled marijuana, signed the Farm Act, legalized CBD and low-grade THC in all 50 states. His son, Donald Trump Jr., once posted a meme that my friend Austin Peterson, a contributor to the show, created. And the meme was, it was two gay guys holding rifles standing on a farm. And the caption said, I want to live in an America where married gay men can protect their marijuana farm with their AK-47s or their AR-15s or something like that. And
9: that's the American dream, man.
8: Ain't that America, Ben Daniel?
9: It's a melting pot with a machine gun.
8: Yeah.
9: That's what we wanted, man.
8: That's what I wanted.
9: What I respect about Donald Trump is Donald Trump only cares about money. And there's so much revenue to be had in the marijuana business.
8: Well, like,
9: we just need to shift the revenue design from the prisons into the farming industry.
8: One of the comedians you're performing with tomorrow night at the show that you are headlining, by the way, Ben Daniel, a local comic whose career is taken off right now. One of the comedians you're performing with, Jesse Payton, often says he only cares about money. He said he only does comedy to make money. He writes jokes that will make him money. He wants to charge $50 a ticket, not $15 a ticket. That's the kind of jokes he writes. As a comedian who maybe walks that line between trying to make money and artistic integrity, what's your reaction to that, Ben?
9: We've always been on the opposite end of the spectrum. We joke about it all the time. We keep score very differently in this game. And the reason Jesse focuses on money is because Jesse's good at making money.
8: Yeah.
9: Like, let's be honest. If I could charge $50 a ticket for my shows, I would be doing that and we'd be chasing the money too. But I don't have the fan base to do that. I don't have the machine that he has corporate-wise, so I have to cling to artistic integrity.
8: I do political comedy, as you're aware, usually very political, unless it's at the couples therapy show, and then I just talk about divorce. But we have another comedian friend named Davey Jackson. Do you know him?
9: I know Davey.
8: Davey Jackson's... I wrote a bit about the gay Ayatollah. The leader of Iran is a gay guy. And Jesse was like, that bit is too smart for people, Kenny. Davey Jackson comes and does a show with us, gets on stage. He does a bit about the gay Ayatollah. I got off stage. I looked at Jesse. I was like, see, it's funny. Jesse's advice to Davey was, you know, you're a good looking guy. You're very funny. You're in good shape. Women like you. Stop being so political. And as soon as Jesse walked away, I was like, Davey, you should be more political, dude. I think it's funny.
9: The thing is, I think everybody should be more political in their lane because people want to go see what represents them.
8: Sure.
9: Are you going to alienate part of a place that was probably never going to be your fan base anyway? Sure. I end up doing, I'm not political. You know me. I'm not a political person.
8: No, you do dark humor.
9: Across the board.
8: Jokes about the darkest, totally most inappropriate things. Anything that's considered sacred, you'll write a joke about it.
9: I just want to make people laugh. I don't want to let people laugh. I want to make you laugh at something you didn't want to laugh at.
8: That's it. You told me a joke off the air about a certain natural disaster, a tragedy of sorts that took place in Texas a year or two ago. And you told me, I'm waiting for this to age a little more so I could tell the joke in public. And it was very, very, very edgy.
9: Yeah, I call that the Kobe Bryant lesson. Because the night he passed away, I did LOLs in San Antonio and did a joke that made 200 people get up and leave.
8: Wow.
9: And yeah, you should let them air out a little bit first, is what I've learned.
8: The South Park guys say the rule's 10 years. I think that's a little conservative. I don't know if it's... Maybe like for 9/11, it's 10 years, but for a lot of stuff...
9: I'm still getting flack for a 9/11 joke, and we're at like 25 now.
8: Could you tell the joke right now on the air, or is it not going to work on the radio?
9: It's too long.
8: Okay, I appreciate that. Well, on that note, this is a news talk station. I know that's hard to believe. Ben Daniels is going to be at the Improv tomorrow night with a whole slew of funny local comics. But one thing we've been laughing about off the air is the guys that build Ferraris have found a way to no longer get you laid when you drive one. The new Ferrari looks like a Subaru mixed with a Tesla. It looks like a toy car. Ferrari unveiled the first fully electric car. Like most Ferraris, it also comes with divorce papers. It's the perfect vehicle for middle-aged men who want to use an alternative fuel source while searching for an alternative to their spouse. Ben, you must have some hot takes on this car. It does not look like it gets you sex. What is your take on it?
9: $600,000.
8: Yeah.
9: You're paying $600,000 for yellow celibacy. Like, you weren't going to get any in an electric vehicle probably anyway.
8: People online are saying it looks like baby's first dollhouse banged an iPhone. One user said, I want it to look like the cockpit of a fighter jet. Yeah, it doesn't, does it?
9: It looks like Disney tried to write a DEI vehicle into cars. It's just like Pixar creates an electric vehicle. Like, that's the one that dates another male car. You know, they play with each other's charging ports type thing.
8: For $600,000, this car will definitely send you to the friend zone. Enjoy, gentlemen.
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8: You know I am gay for science. I love reading these studies. There's this new study that just came out. And they claim that spending more time in nature reduces stress and anxiety, which is true. It's true. I've done it. Don't get me started on the benefits of smoking nature. Ben, that works really good.
9: Smoking nature in nature is probably the optimum.
8: You're right.
9: Like,
8: Ben, you became a very popular comedian, blowing up all over Texas and the Gulf of America. But once upon a time, you were not as well-grounded of an individual. It's hard to believe once upon a time, you were not as well-put-together as a local comedian would be. You were in worse shape, were you not?
9: I was. It's crazy when I think about it. It's like there's anniversaries to this. Like tomorrow night, I'm headlining the improv for the first time.
8: Biggest comedy club in Texas, the Houston Improv, is the biggest single room for stand-up.
9: It's the biggest A club in Texas.
8: In the whole state, yeah.
9: And 9 years ago, right about this date, I was living in my car homeless.
8: You were homeless or houseless?
9: Houseless. I mean, I lived in a car. I had a car still. All of the places I was staying would not let me in anymore.
8: We were discussing this word yesterday at my gym. Homeless versus houseless. And somebody was explaining to me a while ago, a liberal was explaining. He's like, oh, but Kenny, those people aren't homeless. They have a home. They're houseless. I was like, wait a second. That doesn't check out with me. They're not, they don't have a home. They live under a bridge where they shoot up fentanyl with a dog against its will. But yesterday at my gym, someone said the reason they say houseless is because their problem is they need a house. It's not that they need a home. I was like, home, I guess I still don't get it. I can't wrap my mind around liberal talk.
9: I mean, if you have to sleep in the elements, does it really matter what adjective you put in? Some people like to say unhoused, homeless, houseless, unhoused, like it. I slept in a Grand Caravan, dog.
8: Yeah,
9: like,
8: the Grand Caravan.
9: It's a Dodge Grand Caravan.
8: Nice when you put it that way.
9: Yeah.
8: It was a Grand Caravan.
9: It was teal.
8: Yeah.
9: I used to park it in Walmart parking lots overnight and just tape up the windows and hope nobody from security came and banged on the glass.
8: Did that ever happen to you?
9: Yeah, I used it all the time.
8: What's the most embarrassing place you ever got kicked out of while you were houseless?
9: I was a poker player. While I was homeless for a little bit, which sounds counterintuitive.
8: You were a professional poker player and you were homeless.
9: Yeah, there was a drug component to that, which makes the middle make sense. But we went to a play in the World Series circuit in Mississippi, and I couldn't afford the hotel room after I stopped gambling, so I fell asleep on a bench in the lobby and woke up to them kicking me out of the tournament and the hotel.
8: Rude.
9: Yeah. Apparently, you can't be a vagrant in certain parts of Mississippi. It's,
8: you know what's funny about this? You keep saying homeless, and you were a homeless person. You don't care if it's homeless or houseless. We have another friend who's a stand-up comedian named Clinton Shorter. He is a person of small stature. He does not like to be called. He likes to be called a midget. He doesn't like to be called little person, if my memory serves me correctly.
9: Yeah, this has been my beef with a lot of people. You don't get to pick what people call you, man.
8: Right.
9: Like, every time I've seen Clinton, I've been like, that dwarf has a giant butt.
8: And what does he say?
9: I think I've heard him do dwarf jokes. I've heard him go dwarfism. I know he doesn't like little person because I think it makes him sound like an actual person. And that's not...
8: It's not what he's going for.
9: That's not what his thing is.
8: It's kind of like the word retarded. Have you ever heard of the carousel of euphemisms? Are you familiar with this, Ben?
9: No.
8: It's this idea that this very smart Harvard guy came up with a long time ago. He's like, all right, we're going to change language so it means the same thing, but the language is less offensive. It's like, that person died. No, they're no longer with us. Did that person get fired? No, they've moved on to new things. It's like, yeah, well, they got fired. Okay, well, now apply that to retarded. Back in the early 20th century, words like Nimrod and moron and idiot were actually medical terms that people in the medical profession would use. And then, as you're aware, that word became retarded. And you and I are about the same age, I think. How old are you?
9: I'm 40.
8: Okay, I'm a couple years older than 43. When we were growing up in the 90s and the 80s, do you remember being at a red light with your mom in the car? And a guy would walk by in an orange vest, and the orange vest would say, help retarded kids. And he'd sell you some Smarties or 100%. Some Tootsie Rolls. You'd give him a buck. He'd give you a handful of cheap candy. He'd walk off. Nobody was bothered by this. And at some point, the term retarded became offensive. And then that became intellectually disabled or slow or whatever they wanted to say. And right around that time, that's exactly the time when people with Down syndrome kind of disappeared from television. Do you remember they used to have this show?
9: Corky on Facts of Life. Facts of Life.
8: What was the show called? We're being retarded. What was the show? It was called, not Days of Our Lives. What show is it on? Life Goes On.
9: Life Goes On.
8: It was called Life Goes On. Yeah. Anyway, and then there used to be mentally disabled people on TV, and then liberals said, stop saying retarded, and then poof, they just disappeared. I think that was worse. I think having them on TV was better than coming up with some word that won't offend people. Because whatever you change the word to, it'll eventually become an insult, mentally disabled or intellectually slow or whatever.
9: And the one thing about people in the 90s is we never actually used the word retarded to describe somebody with special needs.
8: Right.
9: Like, even though Corky was on television, nobody ever said there was a retarded guy on television.
8: No.
9: It was somebody with Down syndrome, and it was in... Like, I had a great uncle with Down syndrome. It's great that they got representation there. Like, retarded is when you try to unlock your house by clicking your car clicker repeatedly and wonder why it doesn't work. That's retarded.
8: That's retarded.
9: Like,
8: and to quote Jesse Payton, because I know our listeners have heard him tell this joke before, you can't even say retarded anymore. Now you have to call them Democrats.
9: Bro, they are the worst language police.
8: It's true.
9: I don't like them trying to make retarded the R word. Like,
8: you're a pot smoking edgy comedian from the city. You're not political at all.
9: No.
8: But if somebody held a gun to your head and said, which side of the political aisle, which side of the political zeitgeist is ruining stand up comedy, wouldn't you point right at Chelsea Handler?
9: Oh, 100%. I was going to say earlier, like, I'm not political, but I end up performing in front of mostly Republican crowds because those are the people that can take dark jokes.
8: It didn't used to be that way.
9: It did not. It used to be everybody understood jokes were jokes.
8: Or that comedy audiences were kind of on the left. They were kind of on the left. Like, think like old school, like Bill Hicks, that sort of thing. But at some point, George Carlin, Bill Hicks, would those guys even be considered left wing by today's standards?
9: I mean, at this point, they'd be right middle.
8: I think so, or at least center.
9: Center middle. Like
8: alt-center.
9: Both sides have gotten extraordinarily extreme.
8: But now people on the right seem to celebrate. It feels like there's less sacred goats on the right. There's stuff on the right.
9: There's a couple.
8: Yeah, there's a couple that you can't make fun of. But even then, I feel like it's a certain point as you're moving across the spectrum where most things you can make fun of, or at least right-wingers would be like, oh, you shouldn't have done that. But on the left, that line is a lot shorter, isn't it?
9: But it the Kevin Hart roast should show you exactly, because there was a George Floyd joke and there was a Charlie Kirk joke. And only one people, of them got panel outrage discussions.
8: Okay. Did you notice, who is this? There's this podcaster. What's her name? Suki or something like that. And her and this other white girl who like cheated on her husband with Drake. That does a, do you know who these girls are? They do a podcast, and no, one of them does porn and the other does. They're mad about the jokes at the roast, but one of them's a prostitute and the other one left her husband for Drake. So why am I getting virtue signaling from them? What's their moral compass?
9: I've said this before, and it's my only like hill that I'll die on. If you remove a joke because somebody's offended, you have no right not to remove the next joke when the next person's offended. If you let one person draw their line about, okay, we can't joke about this thing, then you're hypocritical if you don't respect the next person's line. Like, people need to understand it's okay that their feelings got hurt and nothing happened.
8: Yeah, that's a great point. I want to end the interview today with this weird news story, because I feel like we could segue into this perfectly. Canada is considered to be the most liberal place in North America, more so than Mexico, certainly more so than the United States. In Canada, assisted suicide is legal. They also have free health care there, but it comes with some little caveats, Ben. What I have in front of me, I think, is the most liberal Canadian news headline ever written. Do you get what Tim Hortons is?
9: Yeah, it's a donut place with good coffee.
8: It's like Starbucks and Dunkin' Donuts, that kind of thing. An actual headline from Canada today. Ontario man dies of MAID after being assessed outside of Tim Hortons. Now, don't feel bad if you don't know. Most of people in America wouldn't understand what this is. Do you get what that means?
9: Yeah, I get the entire conflict. And it's like Canadian medicine. It's a doctor who happens to stumble outside of a Tim Hortons and sees a guy. And he's like, okay, this guy has donuts and he's still sad.
8: Right. Yeah, for those that don't get what MAID is, in Canada, assisted suicide is totally legal. It's completely okay there. So this 45-year-old man with Crohn's disease was approved for and received MAID, Canada's government-sponsored assisted suicide program, after a doctor met him outside of a Tim Hortons and assessed him for lethal injection. Because apparently fast food restaurants are a great place for death doctors to find potential clients.
9: That is where you find the sad people.
8: And it's called medical assistance and dying eligibility. From there, Dr. James McLean drove this man to the suicide clinic where he'd use like, oh, are you depressed about your Crohn's disease? Hop in the car. I'll take you to die. And then he did. Ben, you write dark humor for a living. Did you think you'd learn anything like that today?
9: I did not. Like, I can't even somebody to give me a ride to the grocery store. And like, you know, this guy's not giving you gas money on the back end. Like, you're literally getting
8: cash, grass, or ass, buddy. Nobody rides to the assisted suicide clinic for free.
9: I like that they call it MAID, too. Like, normally when people die from MAID, it's because one of them's driving without a license.
8: My guest right now, if you're just turning on the radio, the very funny Tim Daniel. He is headlining tomorrow night.
9: Just call me Tim Daniel.
8: Ben Daniel. Sorry, I was thinking Tim Hortons.
9: I know you went Tim Hortons. You made me a donut hybrid comic.
8: I think it was Tim Dillon's fault. It says, no, Ben Daniel's his name. Sorry, and I'm looking at too many things on the screen in front of me. Tomorrow night, he is headlining at the Improv with a stone-cold pack of badasses, a whole bunch of hilarious comedians, many of whom are my friends. Will Loden's going to be there, Jesse Payton, some great local comics. You want to go to the show. If people want to buy tickets, Ben, what do they do?
9: Go to improvtx.com and pick Houston as your city. We're listed right now, 7:30, May 28th. Still tickets left. Not as many tickets as were left yesterday. Pretty happy about how those are moving, but should still be a couple at the door if you want to go. It's going to be a great show, great time. Literally everybody that I know wanted to do this show, I got my pick.
8: Yeah.
9: And I took the funniest people that I could find that were in the city.
8: Well, for those of you that have not seen Ben Daniel perform before, he's great. He's one of my favorite comedians. Dark. You got to understand edgy to get this show, but it's going to be good. And Ben, for those of you that are just turning on the radio, wondering why we're talking about comedy on the morning after an election, the day afternoon after an election, Ben, my plan was to have a staff member from John Cornyn's team here in the studio, and Ben was going to roast him a little bit. Before we go, do you have any jokes about John Cornyn's campaign going away or George W. Bush Republicans no longer being the flavor of the month in right-wing politics? What would you have done to this young man who enjoys golf course Republicanism and country club conservativism, Ben.
9: Imagine spending $100 million to run a campaign that will one day be compared to Kamala Harris's campaign.
13: This is Kenny Webster's Pursuit of Happiness. Dig it.
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28: 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That was Napster. 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
28: 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Spotify comes along. They changed the game. Pandora was still trying to be kind of like radio in a way. 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Apple's 0.7, YouTube Music 0.7. Spotify pays 0.4 cents per stream, same as Amazon, and then Pandora's down to 0.1. But as an artist, artist, if you're a hit on Spotify, then there's a lot of money to be made.
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8: All right, so Russell Crowe asked autograph seekers to calm down outside a hotel in Paris. Unfortunately, they didn't listen, so he had to eat them. That's rough how that turns out, guys. And I was surprised about this. Nicolas Cage is now the star of a Superman film. I'm sorry, Spider-Man. Spider-Noir, they're calling it. Nicolas Cage also said several directors won't call him because he's turned them down in the past. Yeah, or it could be that they've seen his last 20 movies. I don't know, either or. I have no idea. Hollywood's got a problem now. AI. AI is taking people's jobs. We've talked about this on the show a lot, and I think it deserves to be repeated. To those of you that are fearful of what AI is going to do, one thing it's going to do is it's going to make it possible for average people without a giant, exorbitant, multi-million dollar budget to compete with Hollywood. Because, yeah, maybe you don't have millions and millions of dollars to spend on actors and special effects, but if you can write a good plot and figure out how to use AI on your computer or your laptop or your iPhone, suddenly Steven Spielberg doesn't have the thing that you have. You've got something creative. You, as long as you can tell a story well, as long as you can weave a plot together, you can create a film. That's what's remarkable. But let's talk about AI.
0: Is this a spoiled, pampered, narcissistic Hollywood brat or what?
8: Obviously, there are pros and cons to AI. We're finally treating AI like the ultimate Swiss Army knife for national survival. Instead of some overly sensitive Bay Area houseplant that faints at the sight of a tough job. Yeah, it's true. While certain Silicon Valley outfits play ethics professor and tie one hand behind our military's back, the grown-ups in the Republican-led Department of Defense are demanding results. They're demanding that AI crushes the enemies, locks down the borders, and doesn't throw a corporate temper tantrum when asked to do their damn job. What am I talking about? Let's start off with this. One trendy AI company basically told the Pentagon, sure, we'll help, but only if you pinky swear never to use it for domestic spying or letting killer robots pick their own targets. Now, this is kind of like hiring a bodyguard who says, I'll protect you, boss, as long as the attackers use squirt guns and promise to be inclusive. So what was the predictive result? The predictable result was that contract reviews, serious side eye on supply chains, and swift pivots to partners who aren't auditioning for a TED talk on robot feelings became the reality. Real players who understand we're in a brutal AI arms race with communist China, not a hug competition, are the people that stepped up to the plate. If Beijing is building drone swarms that look like angry metallic bees with anger management issues, our troops deserve more than a therapy bot cooing. Full autonomous systems with proper American adult supervision save American lives instead of turning our military into the world's most expensive feeling circle. The pearl clutchers in Silicon Valley warning about killer robots are the same geniuses who think a safe space is battlefield equipment. Guess what? We can choose to use AI in our military, or we could choose not to do it. But we can't decide if China or Russia or Iran is going to do it. And spoiler alert, they will. Nobody on the right wants some dystopian AI playing Peeping Tom on every grandma out there baking apple pie in Nebraska. That's not what we're asking for. That's the Obama-Biden specialty, weaponizing spy tools against political opponents and rowdy parents at school boards, and basically anyone who noticed the emperor had no clothes. But smart, lawful artificial intelligence that sniffs out terrorists, cartels, illegal border crossers, and Chinese infiltrators, well, that's just common sense with better algorithms. That's like owning a guard dog that only bites the burglars, not the family dog. The fix isn't giving tech bros veto power over the Pentagon. It's elected leaders who actually respect the Constitution instead of treating it like a suggestion box. This whole refusal smells like the same kale-munching, virtue-signaling nonsense that censored conservatives crammed DEI into fighter jet cockpits and produced AI to scare men out of women's sports. That's not exactly what's happening here. What we're dealing with right now is a military that actually understands we're probably going to need AI. We don't need corporations with sketchy foreign board ties or crystal healing effective altruists coding our AI morality. What we need is tough Republican oversight, heavy investment in American tech talent, and deregulation so our innovators can move fast and break things, preferably China's plans. Train the systems on the Constitution. Train the systems on actual history. And a healthy don't lose mindset. The grown-ups are handling this the right way. Smooth transitions to reliable partners. Superior systems in development. Zero patience for anything that smells like preemptive surrender. We want AI that spots election funny business faster than a caffeine-fueled poll watcher. We want AI that optimizes trade so American workers can win. We want AI that deports criminals like they're late for their own exit party. And we want AI that makes hostile dictators sleep with the lights on. This is how you keep America dominant. Unapologetic AI superiority for defense and prosperity and liberty under law. Letting corporate resistance slow us down is like bringing a poetry slam to a tank battle. Weakness is the only thing that excites our adversaries. Conservatives are delivering actual results and a few laughs where the last crowd offered lectures and strategic lag. The future doesn't belong to the cautious. It belongs to the bold and the ones whose bots don't cry in combat. And I know what you're thinking. What did any of this have to do with Hollywood? Well, nothing. It was just a weird segue from that to this. Anyway, I'm Kenny Webster. It's been a pleasure to be here with you this afternoon. I'm very excited about how the election turned out yesterday. And apparently some of the people that lost bad in this election cycle, well, they turned out well, too. I'll give you an example. Representative Thomas Massey and Marjorie Taylor Greene. What are they up to today? Well, according to a report, the two of them and their spouses are vacationing together in Costa Rica during the congressional recess. They posted a photo of themselves from a beachfront dinner after Marjorie Taylor Greene's group picked them up from the airport. Thomas Massey recently lost the Trump-backed primary and filed paperwork for a potential 2028 run. But in the meantime, he's vacationing in Costa Rica with Marjorie Taylor Greene, where they may or may not be doing, I don't know, ayahuasca out in the jungle. I have no idea. You do wonder, though, if they love Costa Rica so much, what the heck happened to America first? I don't know. I hope they enjoy their vacation. I'm Kenny Webster. I love you all. We'll be back bright and early tomorrow morning for more of what you bought a radio for.

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4: See, senor!
5: A dimly lit room deep within the bowels of the Armstrong and Getty Communications compound today. You gotta like these short weeks. It's already Wednesday.
4: Yes!
5: And we are toiling under the title of the show.
4: World's most violent ceasefire continues, or Texas turmoil! The big political story of the day. Paxton trounces Cardin. The Trumpy candidate steps up to the plate, and Democrats are thrilled.
5: I don't know. I was just looking up at the TV and you got something happened with a garbage truck somewhere. And then you got the woman hang gliding who got hit by a plane. And you got, we got to figure this out, people. We got to figure this out. Do we want our news to be all the irrelevant to your life, but interesting videos of the day? Or would we rather have like no videos, but relevant to our lives? I'm for the latter, but I feel like it's exploded in the last week or two, if you'll pardon the expression, because some of them were explosions. If they have video of anything catching fire or wrecking or God knows if a plane's involved, that is the lead story over wars and all kinds of major events.
4: And they will stretch it for 3 days,
5: yes.
4: A single bit of video. We found a new neighbor who saw the mishap unfolding. Then they show the video a couple more times. The neighbor goes, yeah, I couldn't believe it. I mean, it was right over my head. And I thought, oh, my God. And that's it. That's the only new thing.
5: Right. So we got to figure this out. I was hoping Barry Weiss would have Tony, what's his name, on CBS come out and say, look, we're not going to be the hot YouTube video of the day. We're going to bring you actual news. But no, they're the hot YouTube video of the day also.
4: You know, these are apt and wise questions, but I find myself wondering, what happened with the garbage truck? I like a good garbage truck mishap. There's the garbage. It's big. It's kind of top heavy.
5: Was somebody asleep in a dumpster or a kid? Oh, a kid's
4: seconds away from being squashed.
5: Yeah. Nothing bad happens. Very
4: exciting. Of course, yeah.
5: Yeah, I don't know. You got to figure that out. It's hard to get to the actual news. Everybody's pleased with Trump candidates winning. The Republicans, Fox loves touting how Trump picks a candidate and they win, and the Democrats love it. So the mainstream media loves it because positioning Trump as the scary, scary, powerful man behind the scenes on every topic is good for them. So there's reasons and for the both idea sides that to he, exaggerate he, it.
4: All right, the idea that he owns the Republican Party and he calls the tune and everyone dances to it, which is certainly in the primaries is true so far.
5: Yeah.
4: That's a handy narrative for the Dems, sure.
5: Yeah. Good fundraiser, good keep people worked up.
4: Yeah, what? So ends my interest in picking apart politics, at least for the moment.
5: Yeah, we've never been big on these kind of runoffs or in-betweens or all these different sorts of things, just not the kind of show we do. But it is interesting that we, particularly as Republicans, have completely abandoned the character issue in terms of candidates. Which, maybe that's fine. I don't know. A lot of the rest of the world was looking at us with wonder, like, you care whether or not the candidate cheated on their wife? That matters to you? What the hell? Is the way Europe and lots of other places say. And it used to matter. And we no longer care about that sort of thing, or even corruption to a certain level. So,
4: yeah, my main problem with Ken Paxton in Texas is that he is clearly, nakedly, plaintiff's attorney, best friend in the government, and he does everything he can.

0: issues. Meanwhile, my real deal is I have friends and relatives who run these phony homeless services places, and we're going to rake in zillions of dollars. But I convinced the hardcore anti-ICE crowd that, oh, Joe Getty, he is something. I mean, he's more vehement than anybody ever. That's how the scam works. I'm tired of it.
1: Yeah. Thus endeth the lesson on that whole topic. So,
0: oh, Paxton did that with like the gender bending madness, which would grab my ear, certainly.
1: Sure.
0: And what was his other big one? I can't even remember. Yeah. But yeah, that's how it works.
1: World Cup soccer starts June 11th. The United States plays June 12th at SoFi in Los Angeles, where the football teams play, and takes on Paraguay.
0: Oh.
1: We are the 16th best soccer team in the world, according to the rankings. Paraguay is in the 40s or something like that. So we should beat Paraguay and then move into the knockout round against who knows who knows where, because the all the matches have to get played before they let you know that. But we should look good at home.
0: I like giving the home team a powder puff to open the tournament with. That was good planning. I like it.
1: Is that on purpose?
0: Probably.
1: Oh, you think?
0: You want the home country excited and involved. It's good for business.
1: Well, there are
0: and FIFA will fix anything.
1: They've excellent point. And if you go along with it, you can win their peace prize.
0: Yeah.
1: they expanded this year. There are now 48 teams. There used to be 32. So if we're ranked 16th, you know, we should be playing somebody that's a lesser seed to open.
0: Sure. Yeah, that makes sense.
1: Yeah. So that'll be exciting. Cool.
0: The main thing I've been reading is that hotel occupancies aren't nearly as high as everybody anticipated, and ticket sales are sluggish and stuff. We'll have to see if that ends up being true. But
1: I've heard that story many times in my life with big Olympics and soccer and whatever, and things shake out differently once you get there. It'll be interesting to see how big the crowd is rooting for the United States, though. Do we have the home field advantage at SoFi with everybody cheering for USA, or is there a whole bunch of people from south of the border cheering for the other team?
0: How many Paraguayans did Joe Biden let in?
1: I don't know.
0: I'll have to check the figures.
1: Or if you're from Mexico, do you like Paraguay over the United States in soccer? I don't know.
0: Sure. Yeah. The big bully to the north. You want them to be brought down, of course.
1: I think that'll interesting. That'd be quite the thing.
0: Send ice into that crowd, speaking of ice. Hmm?
1: Wow. Let's start
0: checking their papers. There's nothing wrong with that.
1: Let's start the show officially. I'm Jack Armstrong. He's Joe Getty. This is Wednesday, May 27th, the year 2026. We're Armstrong and Getty, and we approve of this program.
0: Let's begin then officially, according to FCC rules and regulations, leaping into action at Mark.
2: Now to a wildlife encounter posted today by Robert F. Kennedy Jr. Here we see the U.S. Secretary of Health and Human Services wrangling and removing a pair of black racer snakes from Dr. Oz's patio in Palm Beach. The snakes, we believe to be non-venomous, snap at his hands while he explains to his wife, Cheryl Hines, that the pair had been mating. We don't know why Secretary Kennedy posted this video, but there's interest in it. It's been viewed 6 million times and counting.
1: Well, we watched it 10 times on the show yesterday when it first came out and we were talking about it. There's a lot there. There's snakes having sex. You're on Dr. Oz's patio. JFK Jr.'s running around in his tie, dress shirt, and suit pants and socks. Larry David's wife from Curb Your Enthusiasm is narrating the whole thing.
0: Shrieking at him to turn. Let them go. Let them go.
1: He grabs the snakes with his bare hands with a big giant smile on his face as the snakes start biting his hands. It's quite, there's a lot to like there. How would you not click on that video?
0: Smiling broadly and occasionally wincing as the snakes bites land. Yeah, it's just, it's one of the strangest things I've ever seen.
1: On Dr. Oz's patio, of course. Why wouldn't it be?
0: The stocking-footed cabinet secretary is seen wrangling the two snakes that are biting him as his TV star wife screeches. Dr. Oz, presumably videoing the whole thing, says very little.
1: Yes, exactly. It's something. Not just everybody goes over and grabs a couple of snakes live by the tail and, you know, thinks it's hilarious the way they're biting him. Not just everybody is that way.
0: He's an odd duck, that RFK Jr.
1: It's interesting. Well, you know, what do the rest of us do if we find a dead bear? Probably nothing.
0: Contemplate what pranks would be, you know, possible.
1: We don't immediately jump into what are our hijinks options with this dead bear?
0: You don't just leave.

0: dead bear behind. There's so many possibilities.
1: Of course. Take it to Central Park, put it on the bike path, for instance.
0: As if it were run down by a bike. That would be a good one. Yes. What else?
1: Oh, my God.
0: Put it in the elevator of some high-dollar hotel.
1: And the fact that he's so tan and so and so swole adds to the video.
0: Right.
1: He's 75 years old, and he's just buff as hell and brown as a catcher's mitt.
0: Yeah, yeah.
1: The whole thing is amazing. Yeah. Somebody's got to put that to music or something. I'm sure there will be memes eventually. We've got headlines on the way. Stay here.
2: Armstrong and Getty.
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1: We're going to talk to the great Sarah Isger of the Dispatch in hour two. Really looking forward to that. We've been trying to get her on for a long time. And she's got a book out. Obviously, that's why she's making the rounds and wants to talk about that. But I got like five different things I would like to hear her do her screed on our show. I definitely want to get one of them jammed in addition to her book. She is so good. She's one of the best pundits in America, I think.
2: I wish everybody was forced to listen to her.
1: Yeah.
2: A anti-First Amendment policy Sarah would hate. But I'm willing to compromise. Speaking of terrific women in the news, Heather Myers is visiting from Newsmax, among other assignments, and filling in for Katie while she's on maternity leave, which is so great.
1: How do you like Newsmax? How's their insurance like and everything? They treat you good?
3: Oh, Newsmax is great. Fantastic people. And cool. I told you guys that, you know, before that in this business, sometimes you don't always work for people that you love. Not you guys, but other people in the business. And this time I'm just so happy. Great people.
2: Excellent. Let's figure out who's reporting what. It's the lead story with Heather Myers. Heather.
3: All right. Same story. Three different headlines, starting with Fox News. Trump to hold cabinet meeting amid Iran war negotiations. From CNN, Trump to convene cabinet meeting as Iran threatens to retaliate after U.S. strikes. And from the Washington Post, Trump to hold cabinet meeting amid declining approval on Iran and economy.
1: So that's scheduled to start halfway through our radio show today. And he's likely to do what he usually does with the cabinet meetings, where they all sit around there for a while and take questions on camera before they close the door. I guarantee there's going to be news made there on a number of topics. So we'll have that for you.
3: Right from CNN, Trump completes his month of GOP revenge and other takeaways from the Texas runoffs.
2: Yeah, we're going to be getting into that a little bit more later.
3: From Fox Business, Meta lays off nearly 1,400 Washington employees in latest tech workforce cut.
1: Did they say why? Is it an AI thing?
3: Yeah, they are once again scaling down the amount of employees they have and scaling up the enormous amount of money that they're putting into those massive data centers and to AI.
1: And as we always ask, so if people are going to be taken care of by the universal income, when does that start?
2: Wall Street Journal with a great article today about thousands and thousands of jobs being lost in Phoenix, which had emerged as kind of the cubicle capital of the country for customer service jobs and earpiece in a cubicle type work that were lifting people into the middle class. But those jobs going away in a hurry,
1: wow,
2: mostly due to AI and more offshoring.
3: Have you gotten the robocalls from the AI bots yet?
1: No. What's that sound like?
3: Well, they kind of purposely stumble over your name and the inflection's a little bit different.
1: To make it sound like a human?
3: Yep.
1: Wow. I want to get one.
2: Prefer the human touch when I'm being scammed. I appreciate that.
3: Me too. All right, from NBC Chicago, some tick bites can trigger a red meat allergy. Cases reported in Illinois.
2: Wow. Huh.
3: Yeah, this one's weird. All right, New York Times. I know you guys touched on this a moment ago, but you got to love the headline here. Robert F. Kennedy Jr. keeps picking up snakes. Is he doing it right?
2: Snake handling tips. I appreciate that.
1: Oh, that's a funny way to look at it.
3: And from the Babylon Bee, parents help graduate sound out the words on diploma.
1: Yeah, that's a good one.
2: Oh, boy.
1: I like that.
2: Yeah, some of the big universities in California are saying, can we please go back to the SAT? These kids can't do middle school math that are coming into our STEM programs.
1: Yeah, that was an engineering program where they're like, we can't teach them engineering because they can't do basic math.
2: Yeah.
1: And they got
3: had a chance.
1: They were straight A students at their school they went to.
2: That's weird.
1: God dang it. We sewed something bad. I'll work on that sentence. I should have gone to a better school.
2: Something good there. It's coming together. All right. Thanks, Heather. Appreciate it. We'll talk to you in a little bit.
3: Bye, guys.
1: Heather, there's more than one Myers. Got to remember that.
2: The equity thing. Equity eliminates excellence. A country that eliminates excellence will die.
1: Well, it's such an awful thing to do to kids.
2: Yes.
1: What a terrible thing to do to your kid, to say, hey, you're a straight A student. Life is going to be easy for you. Go out there in the world and make your fortune. And you get out there and you can't do the most basic things.
2: And then admit you into an engineering program at some auspicious university in a blue state based on your, here's how I suffered as a BIPOC or whatever, you know, essay. And then they let you in. You can't multiply and divide. Holy crap. We're here to teach you how to build rocket engines. This is going to take a while.
1: Oh, man. We got to work hard to not be too negative. The most depressing show, radio show in America. But there's a big column in the New York Times today about why we shouldn't be celebrating our birthday, the 250th birthday of America. We're awful and we need to recognize that.
2: I hate that person.
1: And the freaking New York Times by a big time journalist. We'll get to that a little bit later. We got a lot today. If you miss a segment, get the podcast Armstrong and Getty On Demand.
0: Armstrong and Getty.
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17: Hey, it's Blazer. 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One's foggy by 2 o'clock. 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Another guy's talking about all the joint braces he now wears during pickleball. 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
1: I don't know how I did this job before AI. I really don't. I lean on it so much now in my life. I use AI so much every day for so many things. I don't remember what I used to do. I guess I Googled and searched through the swamp that is Google to get kind of a half-assed answer eventually.
2: Under the best of circumstances, yeah.
1: AI is so much better. Anywho, this didn't take long. So yesterday, Joe brought us some of the pushback on the 250th anniversary of this country, particularly like a lot of our parks and monuments around the United States.
2: And museums.
1: Museums, because yeah. I've talked about this. I've experienced it myself with my kids, where there's got to be all kinds of anti-American, anti-human, anti-Western civilization stuff, and every freaking plaque you see in every museum you go to. And it really gets tiring. And I said, well, we're going to get ready for a lot of that coming for the July 4th anniversary, the 250th anniversary. And then bingo bango, there's a review of this book, America USA, in the New York Times last night. Eddie Glaud Jr., if you're a watcher of MSNBC or MS Now, he's a regular on there as a pundit. He's a black dude, and he hates America. And he's written this book, America USA, where he wants to, I can read a little bit here from the review, which I find highly annoying. Eddie Glaud, looking back on previous celebrations like the Bicentennial in 1776, which Joe and I were old enough to live through and everything like that. Such celebrations, he contends, have never really been the moments for honest self-reflection that they're often advertised to be. Wait a second, that's interesting. So when mom and dad have their 50th wedding anniversary, the point of it is to have honest reflection on all our flaws? That's funny. Right. That's not the way most people look at these sorts of things.
2: I love how the left will state that as, I mean, clearly this is the way people look at it. No, before you say another word, no, your very premise is perverse. No.
1: Well, it's your daughter's 16th birthday. Let's go through everything she's done wrong in her 16 years. And spend our time reflecting on that, because that's what we do with celebrations.
2: And why people, especially boys, don't like her and probably never will. Yes. Happy 16th, honey.
1: Instead, the nation usually shatters the mirror, refusing to accept what it prefers not to see. American anniversaries are often moments to turn a blind eye to the evils of the past and the present, Glaud writes, to suppress the fact of America's soul. And it goes on and on and on and on like that. And I knew there was going to be a lot of that crap. And the fact that the New York Times already has a review touting how wonderful that is.
2: And my.
1: We have been using the marriage metaphor because I think it's so good. Or whether you're looking at the anniversary or just like your husband or wife. Do you feel the need with your husband or wife for many decades to constantly focus on the flaws? That if you don't focus on the, you know, a couple of years that weren't great, or they did this wrong, or really did that wrong, or whatever, always focus on, well, you're burying the past. You're turning a blind eye to the sins. Is that what you're doing? Or are you looking at the totality of things and you're pretty happy where you are now? And you got here by zigs and zags, but look at where we are now, and I'm happy with this, and I want it to continue. Which is it?
2: And you work on stuff that isn't great in a way that does not betray your love for the family / the country. Imagine if, you know, in your 20s, the husband will say, made an investment that didn't work out, and 30 years later, they're looking at, I don't know, new dishes. Well, I'm not sure we can afford those. You remember that bad investment you made in our 20s? That didn't help us a bit. That would be poisonously dysfunctional. I mean, horrible.
1: I've known a few marriages that survived affairs and strengthened them in some cases. And do you lean on that all the time? Every year anniversary, you got to make that the focal point, because otherwise you're burying your history.
2: Right.
1: You're censoring your history. Or you got through it and you're better for it, and this is where you want to be and you're moving forward. It's so ridiculous. The self-hating nature of that, it's a weird psychological thing. You want to spend all your time on the negatives as if they've gotten worse and not better.
2: Right. Right. Well, that's useful if you're selling that and you wish to profit from it, but it's incredibly unhealthy. It's toxic.
1: We didn't do this sort of crap back in 1976, or at least as a child, it was hidden from me. It is going to be everywhere this July 4th. It's going to be hard to get away from.
2: For instance, I shared some of this yesterday. It's a sign at a Philadelphia museum that's getting geared up. Philadelphia, of all places, getting geared up for the 250th birthday party for our country, in which our country will be kicked in the face repeatedly. What did independence mean for people in the colonies of British North America? Well, that's a very ABC 123 basic question. Here's the answer. When Thomas Jefferson famously declared in 1776 that all men are created equal, his words did not ring true for many groups in the colonies, enslaved people, indigenous people, women, and the economically disadvantaged, and others all tried to, that's your plus, you know, LGBTQ plus, plus, plus, all tried to discern what their opportunities for life, liberty, and a pursuit of happiness might be in the new United States. Individuals who could choose to support the revolution, most often white men, did so for varying reasons. Some joined because of political ideals. Many sought new economic opportunities. And others hoped that independence would bring westward expansion onto the lands of various indigenous nations. Colonists like Edward Shippen, whose portrait hangs nearby, rebelled because they felt that unfair tax policies made them slaves to Great Britain, yet many were enslavers themselves. Growing colonial industries like John Bartlam's porcelain factory proved that colonists could produce their own fine goods, but they too exploited enslaved labor. So there is not a sentence of this that does not suggest that the entire revolution and everybody who participated in it was just a sick, slaving monster. And that's at a museum. In reply, and I've quoted Robert L. Woodson Jr. before. He is, speaking of black Americans, he is a black man. He is a man of the cloth. And he is absolutely brilliant and eloquent and a patriot. And I'm just going to hit you with part of this because it's a little long, but the 250th birthday of the United States presents a unique moment to celebrate beyond flag waving, anthem singing, and praising the wisdom of the founding fathers. Though meaningful, such rituals become empty without moral reflection. This is the part I loved. Which victories exactly are we celebrating? What kind of nation are we calling ourselves and our posterity to be? Over the past decade, American history has been weaponized to convince its people that we are irredeemably defined by our worst chapters, especially the moral darkness of slavery. Black children are increasingly taught to believe they live in a country that fundamentally thinks less of them. White children are told they are inherently guilty because they are privileged oppressors. Both messages produce the same outcome, a diminished sense of human value, the erosion of self-respect, and a collapse of social trust. And people that are convinced they are powerless will eventually live as though they are. The past should be a teacher, not a jailer. People don't rise when they are taught helplessness. They are motivated to rise when they are shown examples of what is possible. Then he gives a great biblical example about the Israelites in Egypt, which we'll pass over. Go ahead.
1: We're first hit with this. When did this all start? 10, 15, 20 years ago, whenever this all started.
2: Yeah, starting in the colleges of education, leached its way outward.
1: And they started doing it in schools, and it was more negative than positive about the United States at every turn. Ultimately, what... Well, I know what ultimately it is. This is an attempt to bring down Western civilization, but just for the teachers and the people that go along with everything, what are you trying to accomplish? What's your goal? Do you think that the perfect place to be would for everybody to just be sad about the country? Or should we dissolve it? People swim through rivers. They get on boats in shark-infested waters. They cram into the back of the trucks and nearly die of heat to get into this country. To hope have a chance to live here. And you present it to school kids as if it's the worst place on earth to be. What is your point?
2: Right, right. Part of it is, if you're of the progressive mindset, self-hatred is absolutely the pass you need to show at the door to get in. You will not be accepted in those circles unless you express hatred of your country and of your race if you're white, of your economic position if you're not poor. Self-hatred is a complete, it's a requirement. Jacket and tie required. Self-hatred required. Anyway, so he mentions that the Israelites were commanded to never forget their bondage in Egypt, not so that they would remain victims forever, but so they would never become pharaoh to another people. to find their goodness and their morality and to regret the badness of the past, but not be bound by it. America must remember its own Egypt in that exact spirit, Woodson writes. The evils of slavery should never be forgotten, but neither should they be used as a permanent indictment against the nation. They should serve as a moral guardrail, reminding us that greatness is neither inherited nor guaranteed. It must be earned, defended, and renewed. Slavery reminds us of the capacity for cruelty within every society and why we must remain humble, vigilant, and committed to justice. Then he talks about the entire American experiment is that we're striving for our ideals, and it's hard, and we make mistakes, but those ideals, they're a North Star, and they are always there for us. And he says, the painful struggle to live up to those ideals takes courage, self-discipline, and above all, grace. Not the cheap performative grace of political rhetoric that rationalizes wrongdoing or denies injustice. The costly kind that demands something of you. Discipline, sacrifice, responsibility, and moral courage. The kind that chooses restoration over revenge, even when revenge feels justified. In his last couple of sentences, as America turns 250, the question is whether we still possess the spiritual resources to renew ourselves. Will we continue nursing our grievances, or will we choose the harder path of radical grace? America's future depends on that choice.
1: Radical grace, that's a good term.
2: Yeah, yeah.
1: I've got a comment on that, but first we need to tell you about Incogni. We were just talking a little bit ago about scams and getting calls from AI people. I haven't had one of those yet, but they can't call me if they ain't got my number, and Incogni helps get my number off of databases. That's what they do.
2: Yeah, your personal information is valuable to the scammers, especially, and far more accessible than you realize. 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
1: I have no idea what they're teaching school kids in 1920 or whatever. Maybe you went to school and they never mentioned slavery. I have no idea, but I'm old and I went to school, you know, many, half a century ago, and they were getting plenty of slavery in school. So when is enough? The whole, we are unwilling to hold a mirror up to ourselves and look at our flaws. When have we spent enough time looking at our flaws? Give me a deadline of, because it really feels to me like we've wallowed in our flaws for many decades now, and the point has been made.
2: Right. Yeah, that's the intellectual class for you. I agree completely. I'm thinking back to the family metaphor of children, because you mentioned teaching children in school. At what point is a child ready for daddy got drunk a lot when he was young, or played around a lot, and or
1: I'm not sure when you need to drop that information.
2: Right. Or
1: be a long time in.
2: Well, why are you teaching six-year-olds the terrible flaws when what's most important is that they love the country and its principles, because they unite us? And yes, as they get older and can handle, all right, we said all men are created equal, but slavery was all over the planet, including here. And the founding fathers knew that was a tension they would have to figure out going forward. They were fully aware of that and troubled by it, but they couldn't figure out how to unite the North and South against the Brits, because if they told the South you're not welcome, it never would have worked. So they thought, oh my God, this is going to be hard, and we're going to have to work it out over the course of years. And eventually we had a bloody civil war to settle the question. And yeah, it's been a really hard thing we've dealt with, but yeah, the country lived up to its principles. Took a while and took a hell of a lot of trouble and blood. That's a much more mature theme than little kids can handle. And you can present the sins of the country to them in a way that does not wallow in self-loathing. But again, the leftist class, they don't have the same goal as we do. They want to tear the country down. They hate it because they want to build their, Marxist utopia.
1: Wow. So this Eddie Glaude, who's on MSNBC all the time, Glaude is in no mood for celebration, the New York Times says. And then he says down here in a quote from him a half century later, talking about when he was a kid, Glaude is refreshingly honest about the depths of his despair. Oh, it is refreshing because we never come across anybody on the left who says this sort of thing. This is refreshing. His quote, I do not love America and never have, especially now. All right.
2: Well, go somewhere better.
1: Yeah. Where's better? Go there. Enjoy it. Knock yourself out.
2: God.
1: God dang it. It's going to be tiring from the New York Times, Washington Post, MSNBC class as we lead up to the 250th birthday.
2: Well, I just...
1: Unwilling to look at our flaws. Really? Is that what's going on? That's not what it feels like is going on here. Unwilling to look at our successes? Unwilling to look at our achievements is what it seems like.
2: The principles that are the envy of the world. That's what you're unwilling to look at, Eddie. You fake intellectual America-hating a-hole.
1: I will buy your ticket and pay your moving expenses. Leave. Mailbag on the way.
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1: Yo, yo, probably ought to check in on Iran at some point. The president is going to have a cabinet meeting while we're on the air today and probably answer a bunch of questions. We'll have that later.
2: Here's your freedom-loving quote of the day in a compressed segment. Sergio is reading the 48 Laws of Power by Machiavelli, and he came across one that he found somewhat troubling that relates to the modern age. In essence, it said, a man that strives to be good his entire life gets swallowed up by those not so naive.
1: You hate to be swallowed up.
2: You got to be ready for a knife fight. Mailbag. Politics is a dirty, dirty business. Drop us a note, mailbag at armstrongandgetty.com. Jeff in Pacific Grove writes, I taught math at middle and high school and some student teaching at the elementary school. The problem is unqualified elementary school teachers. Vast majority of them are young women from social science or English majors who are math phobic. Not only are they opposed to math on a philosophical basis, but they're fairly incompetent in math processes themselves.
1: What does opposed to math on a philosophical basis mean?
2: I wish we had time to sort through that. Almost none of my sixth grade students knew their multiplication facts, and they were hopeless at two-digit subtraction.
1: I'm sorry, I'm philosophically opposed to math. What?
2: Oh, wow. Wow. The original sin of racism is Dr. B's topic. Good morning, fellas. Woke people believe they are guilty of the original sin of racism. They feel guilty about it. To atone for the sin they were born with, they have to fight the racism of the past. Like 2025 signs at the Philadelphia Museum. When normal people push back, it is because we are not educated enough, haven't done the work, and don't know what we are fighting against. My thought when I encounter these people, you're not racist, you're just stupid. BJ says, I'm currently engrossed with Tim Sandifer's book, Proclaiming Liberty, which I believe should be taught in every high school and university in America.
1: Cool.
2: Adams and Jefferson were highly intelligent men. They knew Latin and Greek and the great philosophers of the past, like Cicero. To those who badmouth America, are utterly clueless or indoctrinated swine who should be shunned. But as Joe has stated in the past, you can't have enough contempt for our media, and I might add our education establishment and the teachers' unions. Oh, I've got a heck of a story about the teachers' unions coming up.
1: You weren't here for Tim's incredibly romantic story about him and his wife.
2: Oh.
1: He said to his wife, Thomas Jefferson is not only my favorite founding father, but my favorite person who's ever lived on earth. I'm sorry to tell you that. And she said, he's mine too. Not each other, their favorite people who've ever lived, Thomas Jefferson, and they agree on that.
2: Yeah. And finally, Skyler from Eagle Mountain, Utah, says, our family lives in the Salt Valley where there are a lot of electric cars. Our favorite new game to play whenever we drive anywhere is Cybertruck Punch. It used to be Punch Buggy, but there are just enough Cybertrucks on the road to make it fun. Everyone knows kids are having the most fun when punching their siblings.
1: That's pretty funny. That is probably the new
2: one. That is true, yes.
1: We got a lot in hour two. Get the podcast.
0: Armstrong and Getty.
2: Your personal information is valuable and far more accessible than you realize.
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3: Real.
6: Of strikes in Iran. I'm Sue Guzman, Fox News. U.S. is down several drones over the Strait of Hormuz as the fragile ceasefire with Iran is being tested.
4: The U.S. military shooting down four Iranian-based attack drones that posed a threat around the Strait of Hormuz. U.S. forces, by the way, also hitting an Iranian ground control station in Bandar Abbas. U.S. Central Command in a statement said the strikes were, quote, measured, purely defensive, and intended to maintain the ceasefire. Iranian state TV reporting also the details of a draft agreement, which included the reopening of the Strait of Hormuz, also the withdrawal of U.S. forces from the region. The White House quickly, after that was reported, branded the report as complete fabrication.
6: Fox's Ashley Webster. Meanwhile, an Iranian official says Tehran will not back down from its red lines in negotiations with the U.S. Ibrahim Azizi, who's a member of the Iranian parliament, posting on X that includes, he says, the country's right to enrich uranium, maintain stockpiles of enriched uranium, and control the Strait of Hormuz. President Trump holding a cabinet meeting at the White House Wednesday as peace talks continue with Iran.
5: Back at the White House, with cameras rolling, the president insisted that the midterm elections won't make him rush into a bad deal with Iran.
7: The primary urgency is that we can't let Iran have a nuclear weapon. But at the same time, we have a tremendous amount of oil, gas, coal. We have tremendous amounts of energy.
5: While there was a good deal of attention on Iran, the president also highlighted the work he's doing back here at home to make sure the nation gets safer, as well as the administration's ongoing crackdown on fraud.
6: Fox's Kevin Cork, the Ebola outbreak also discussed. Secretary of State Marco Rubio says the federal government's working on tracking cases to ensure no one with Ebola gets into the U.S. America's listening to Fox News.
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6: President Trump in a post to Truth Social saying Pakistan, Egypt, Turkey, Qatar, and Saudi Arabia must sign on to the Abraham Accords to normalize relations with Israel if the U.S. and Iran reach a deal to the ongoing conflict. South Carolina Republican Senator Lindsey Graham tells Fox,
20: once you put Iran in a box, and he's going to do that, we're going to have peace between Saudi Arabia and Israel. Nobody thought that was possible. I believe it's possible, and there's one guy can do it. Donald Trump.
6: The Justice Department has reportedly launched a criminal investigation into E. Jean Carroll, the woman who accused President Trump of sexual assault. The DOJ investigating whether Carroll committed perjury while speaking at a deposition in her two civil lawsuits against him. Carroll won a $5 million civil judgment against Donald Trump in one case, alleging he sexually abused and defamed her. She also won more than $83 million in a judgment against him in another defamation case. All of them are being appealed, and Donald Trump is maintaining he's innocent of any wrongdoing. Seattle residents worried about crime, employing new tactics to keep their neighborhoods safe. Fox's Christina Coleman has more.
21: Some Seattle residents took matters into their own hands and set up makeshift barricades to keep away the prostitutes, pimps, and drug dealers near their neighborhood amid the ongoing crime. There's shot up cars and homes in the area. Residents say they've tried to get help from the city for years. And the city says the barricade set up by the residents illegally will have to come down. Seattle's mayor says the violence is unsettling and that overnight patrols have been increased.
6: Can you police say a fire at a boarding school has left at least 15 students dead? Authorities say the fire broke out early in the morning at the residential section of the Utumishi School in Gilgil area. It's a girls' school. Search teams currently working now to account for all of the students. I'm Sue Guzman. This is Fox News.
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1: Jack Armstrong and Joe Getty.
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4: The White House is billing this as a routine annual dental and medical evaluation, though it's actually his third medical exam in the past year. All told, the president spent about 3.5 hours at Walter Reed Medical Center today. White House officials telling us we should get a readout from the president's doctor within the next day or so. Although, as you mentioned, Trump delivered his own report right after the visit, which he called a 6-month physical. He said everything checked out perfectly.
5: I don't worry that Trump's got dementia or some secret major health illness or whatever like that. But the idea that we would get the truth out of these is, to me, hilarious.
6: Or even should.
5: Or even should. Yeah, let's announce to China and all our enemies and Iran, everything like that. Oh, he's really struggling right now mentally and physically. So now would be a good time to try to take advantage of him. Yeah, they're not going to tell us.
6: Yeah, as so often happens, the very premise of the left is completely wrong. To continue briefly our discussion of last hour, and we don't have to dig into this in full right now, but I want to eventually. The new leader of Massachusetts' top teachers union is a member of the Democratic Socialists of America who says the U.S. is fascist, borders are for colonizers, and Israel is genocidal.
5: All right.
6: It's the head of the teachers union. Thinks this country is fascist.
5: Speaking of heads of teachers unions, Randy Weingarten just came out with a statement that I agree with in part. It's hilariously falling short. Because of the parent backlash against rampant tech use in schools, Randy Weingarten has signed on to no screens for second graders or younger. And no AI chatbots for students in elementary schools. Why we all don't agree on a blanket ban of no screens in schools, period, I do not know. It's insane to me. So second graders and younger. Of course, if you're in third, fourth, fifth grade or a senior in high school, sitting there staring at your phone is perfectly okay while they try to teach you. What the hell are we doing?
6: Keep in mind that if you have a PhD in education or a master's, but especially your really advanced degrees, the only thing that can possibly justify your high, high salary is if you innovate. And it's, they're so obsessed with it that they'll abandon something like phonics that works perfectly. It's a miracle of effective teaching, but they've got to flush it. To make their salary worth it, we've come up with a new innovative way. Well, the screens and the tech were that for a lot of your education PhDs. We're going to usher in a new era of individualized blah, blah, blah. And they've invested zillions of dollars in this stuff. So, yeah, getting them to say, no, we're totally wrong. In fact, it's accomplishing the opposite of what we said. It's a disaster and a squandering of taxpayer money. Yeah, good luck with that.
5: If you want to learn some interesting stuff about the Supreme Court and its positive news, stay tuned because Sarah Isger and her new book, Last Branch Standing, later this hour.
6: And it will cut through a lot of the just utter crap that you hear about the Supreme Court these days, too. A couple of stupid headlines we will get to. We can get to at least one. I'll let Jack choose which one after some serious news. Your choice is between A, the race for California governor has become a battle over facial hair.
5: Huh.
6: Or, new study suggests to have found why T-Rex evolved to have smaller arms.
5: Oh, my son. I think
6: why the T-Rex arms?
5: I think my son told me about that the other day. I saw Katie Porter grew a handlebar mustache. So is that what that's all about?
6: Yes, it is. It is. And it's waxed. It's curled at the ends. It's surprisingly alluring. Yes.
5: Got Wyatt Earp vibes.
6: Yeah. So I made reference to this last hour. Phoenix built an empire of cubicle jobs, and AI is tearing it down. The number of jobs lost, and cubicle jobs, they're talking like,

0: 10,000 here, 20,000 there, 1,000 there. We've heard a lot of these. But at what point do you start compensating for this? I don't know. Nobody's said.
1: Right. Meta, for instance, Mark Zuckerberg's outfit, has laid off tens of thousands of people in recent months for AI-driven reasons. And they make a heiny load of money. So when is the redistribution going to start? Elon, I would like to know that. Totally different topic. Europe is starting to think Putin will expand the war beyond Ukraine.
0: Wow.
1: Russia.
0: And he's losing in Ukraine. Why would he expand it? Like as a distraction or?
1: Well, yeah. He had to rally the country. And I can't imagine how it would work. But Russia's been making increasingly bellicose statements against the Baltic states. Your Latvia and Lithuania and Estonia. It has threatened to bomb decision-making centers in Latvia after accusing the country of hosting Ukrainian drone operators, which the Latvian authorities deny. Air raid alarms were sounded in Lithuania last week, forcing the government into a bunker after suspected Russian drones approached its airspace from Belarus. And the Russian Ministry of Defense has published the addresses of companies allegedly working on drone production with Ukraine in 8 different European countries, warning of, quote, unpredictable consequences and sharp escalation if military assistance to Kyiv does not cease.
0: If Russia went into Lithuania, Latvia, one of those countries, we're bogged down in Iran. We're not going to, like, spend a lot of time. Hey, Europe, you're worried about it? Do something yourself. The whole Article 5 NATO thing, I think, just gets ignored, more or less.
1: Well, especially now, under Trump, the other headline is that the Pentagon is cutting forces earmarked for Europe. In the event of a crisis, we had a plan. We will immediately send X number of troops to Europe. The Pentagon is substantially scaling back the forces it plans to send to Europe in a crisis, a fresh step by the Trump administration to shrink its military support for NATO. A Defense Department official notified NATO allies of the planned cutbacks in a closed-door meeting last week in Brussels. Current and former officials who have been briefed on the meeting said the Trump administration aims to reduce by one-third to one-half the pool of various military capabilities it would devote to NATO in a conflict, including U.S. commitments of strategic bombers and other long-range strike forces, some naval assets, and air-to-air refueling tankers. And it comes ahead of that move comes ahead of the meeting of NATO leaders in Turkey in July, where Trump is expected to attend the meeting and press other allied leaders to shoulder more of the burden on Europe's defense, which has needed to happen for a very, very long time. If a guy's going to take a look at both sides of this issue, Trump is not wrong on this. Things feel a little touchy to me right now to go too hardcore down that road. People can differ.
0: If you're willing to explain why T-Rexes have tiny arms, I've got a really entertaining hate text for us.
1: Oh, good. Mm-hmm. Excellent. So a new study claims to have solved the longstanding mystery of why T-Rexes have such disproportionately small arms, which have given people like me an excellent metaphor for somebody who never picks up the check or disappears when it's time for everybody to kick in. Oh, they got T-Rex arms. They can't quite reach the bill. Oh, no, they can't even get to their wallet. That's too bad. Yeah, I'll name names, too. Anyway, a Royal Society research paper published in May suggests that the T-Rex, which averaged more than 40 feet long, with arms stretching just 3 feet, naturally evolved smaller arms as its skull grew larger. They looked at 85 dinosaur species and found a consistent correlation among 5 groups that I won't bother mentioning because I'll mispronounce half of them, each showing a pattern of larger skulls and shorter forelimbs. And over time, that increased, you know, proportionally more and more as the dinosaurs evolved over millions of years. The idea being, once your head and jaws got as big and powerful as they were, that's how you're going to engage your prey. Mm. You're not going to bother wrestling with them or trying to claw at them. You're just going to chomp on them.
0: Yeah, if you've ever seen a good T-Rex skeleton or a model or whatever, their heads are ginormous. My son, who's super into dinosaurs and evolution and wants to study that for his life, I think, was showing me a video where they took chickens and they put some sort of a weighted tail on them that would be similar to a T-Rex, and they think that shows you what a T-Rex would

0: have walked like, since a T-Rex and a chicken are very similar. They just have a heavier
1: tail. That's innovative.
0: So it's kind of the way they would have walked.
1: So you're saying the T-Rex was delicious when fried.
0: Okay, here's our hate text. It's actually, I think, a voicemail, so maybe we'll have to get the audio, because I'd kind of like to hear what this person sounds like. Yeah, because it came out through Google Voice, but I've got the print version. Yeah, I just didn't want to waste my time on interrupting your ridiculous, absolutely ridiculous show, but I did want to leave a message and say I listen to talk radio 90% of the time in my car, and I just don't have any idea on earth how you two knuckleheads got a radio show. It is absolutely just beyond me, and some of the greatest radio hosts I've listened to over the years, how you two yo-yos ever got a radio show. So you must have contacts with an owner of a station or related to somebody, because you absolutely are the most nonsensical people ever I have ever heard on a radio show.
1: Donald Trump is my uncle.
0: Oh, my God. Oh, geez. Huh. There's so many options out there. I don't know why you wouldn't just... I've never understood people who take in entertainment that they don't like.
1: And then decide to explain to the musician or artist or talk show host why I don't like you. Okay. All right.
0: Dear Paramount, I've been watching this series on Netflix every night, and I just hate it. Well, there's 8 million of them.
1: There's way too much romance in it and too much talking. I prefer more action-packed sequences. What is the matter? I can't imagine how you even became a movie studio.
0: You knuckleheads must know somebody. I wish we knew
1: that's
0: somebody.
1: That's it.
0: We got a lot more on the way, including Sarah Isger about the Supreme Court. Going to be good stuff. Stay here.
2: Armstrong and Getty.
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1: I've talked up AI quite a bit for, like, advice with various things, all kinds of things. Had a problem. My son's truck wouldn't start the other day. Like, why is it not starting? I gave it the specifics on, the year, model, and everything like that. Man, it nailed it. Narrowed down to such specific things. It's incredible. Mm. But I'm on, like, personal relationships like that as therapy. And so I don't know if y'all know who Mark Andreessen is. He's a columnist with the Washington Post, I think. Anyway, he was on Joe Rogan for 3 hours the other day talking about the benefits of AI. And he was talking up the therapy thing for one. A couple of things caught my eye because there was some stuff bouncing around in our social media world and our Twitter feed about somebody claiming that the trouble with AI is it just tells you what you want to hear all the time. I've not had that experience, but you can make sure that you don't have that experience pretty easily. But anyway, let me hit you with a couple of things that Mark Andreessen said that AI can do for you already. You can send AI photos of almost anything medical now and get a real second opinion very quickly. Skin rashes, blood test results, a mole, pictures of your poop. The new models can read images, not just text, and it's a free 24/7 second opinion on basically anything that's very accurate.
2: Wow, so I can stop sending pictures of my poop to my friends and send it to AI instead.
1: Or I have an excuse for why I have so many pictures of poop on my phone. Oh, no, that makes sense. Trust me.
2: Oh, my. Oh, my.
1: Oh, you mentioned here that the best AI coders in Silicon Valley are making $50 million a year working for the various AI companies. They're so in demand. Each company wants to have the very best. Woo!
2: Wow. Wow.
1: Here's a guy who paid $200 to get his entire DNA decoded. This usually costs millions of dollars and takes years to do. Soon we'll all be getting this done.
2: Do you take a picture of his DNA, or how does that work?
1: Somebody put cameras around them for their home jujitsu gym, and now AI watches them and gives. It's like having a world class coach. You could do it with golf, tennis, all kinds of different things.
2: Whoa! What system does he use? I don't know.
1: It didn't get into that, but
2: wow.
1: I'll skip to this one just because we're about out of time because I thought it was really interesting. The one type of therapy that's clinically proven to actually work in the world is cognitive behavioral therapy, CBT. It's also something AI can fully do on its own, which means every person on Earth is about to have access to a real therapist for free anytime they want. I've had that experience with, like, family stuff and all kinds of stuff. But he suggests if you tell the AI to steel man the other side of this, like, whatever it tells you to do, make your argument for the other side. You'll get a good presentation of both sides, and you can go from there. And I have done that, and it's amazing. It's like watching two really smart people in a debate about your topic, and you can, you know, if you have any level of intelligence, I think, come away with it, what you think is the best course.
2: Right.
1: As opposed to it telling you everything you want to hear.
2: A more nuanced and confident view of why you believe what you believe. Yeah. I asked it a question about a weather phenomenon the other day, and the answer was just fascinating. It was absolutely fabulous.
1: It's like
2: taking a college class.
1: I think the first time I ever heard the term steel man as opposed to straw man was from Sarah Isger on one of her podcasts. And we're going to talk to her coming up next about her book she's got out about the Supreme Court. It's really good.
2: She has such a gift for making this stuff understandable. Just terrific.
1: Yeah, and a question I've been wanting to ask her for a very long time, man. If you miss it, get the podcast, Armstrong and Getty On Demand.
0: Armstrong and Getty.
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1: We've been wanting to get Sarah Isger on for a long time. First became aware of her on the Dispatch and the podcast stuff there. And man, anytime any big legal story breaks, I go to her Twitter feed or wait for the podcast she does with David French Advisory Opinions to get it laid out. And couldn't be happier to have her today.
2: Yep. We're both big fans of Sarah Isger, editor of SCOTUS blog, host of the Legal Podcast Advisory Opinions, legal analyst for ABC News, and author of a fabulous new book, Last Branch Standing, a potentially surprising, occasionally witty journey inside today's Supreme Court. A book so timely and important, I believe it should be a compulsory read for every American. Not sure how that scores with the First Amendment. Sarah, welcome. How are you?
3: I'm great. Thank you guys for having me.
1: You betcha. Before we let you lay out the book, and here's the deal I'm going to make with you, even though we have no leverage. You're like the Hormuz Strait. We have no leverage over you. But we're going to let you, and I'll go out and buy a hardbound copy of your book today, even though I'm getting a promotional copy. If I can get you to do one of your screeds, and there's so many I would like, screed might be prejudicial. Maybe I'll go with presentation or something like that. But, and I could have you do why the whole crying fire in a crowded movie house is misrepresented. There's so many of them I've heard you do that I love.
2: Her greatest hits.
1: Why there are no parties anymore and it's a waste of time. I want to have you lay out the pointlessness of issue polling after the book, because I want you to do that for our audience. I really do.
2: Excellent.
3: No
2: excellent.
3: Problem. But done. I mean, first, you don't have to goad me into like doing a rant. I love a rant.
1: Good.
2: All right. First things first, though, tell us about Last Branch Standing.
3: Well, part of the reason for this book is to convince Americans that, yes, they're hearing so much more about the Supreme Court and that it is actually our most functional branch of government, but it is never the last word in any of these fights that we're having on politics, on culture war, anything else. It is always up to the American people. If you don't like something the Supreme Court decided, we can amend the Constitution. We used to do it pretty frequently in response to Supreme Court decisions. And most of the decisions from the Supreme Court are actually just up to Congress. If you don't like partisan gerrymandering, Congress can deal with that today. We just don't expect them to. We don't make them. And we continue to vote for people who have no interest in actually legislating, because legislation requires compromise, negotiation, actually working with someone who disagrees with you. And instead, we keep electing people who are really good at putting out Instagram reels yelling about how the other side is the problem.
1: Yeah, I've listened to you so much, I actually know what your answers are going to be to all my questions, but I'll ask them anyway.
2: You're half a stalker.
1: I'm a fanboy.
2: Down boy.
1: What changed? Why, you know, if we used to amend the Constitution all the time, what changed?
3: Yeah, I mean, a few things. We can go back 100 years to the progressive era. Woodrow Wilson, Teddy Roosevelt, they really wanted to remake the United States government and move away from Congress. Again, that messy, long negotiating process. And they wanted it all to be housed by experts and independent agencies who would be shielded from political influence. So we've been doing that experiment for about 100 years. And then during the second term of the Obama administration, when his immigration legislation failed in the House because Republicans wouldn't vote for it, he decided to do executive orders to implement legislation. Now, it didn't last long. Those executive orders were generally struck down by courts, or President Trump came in and repealed them all his first day in office. But it taught Congress that they don't need to do legislation anymore, because when their party has the White House, they can get everything that they want. And sure, it's only for a couple of years, but they get the Rose Garden address, their base is happy, and nobody remembers a few years later whose fault it is when it all disappears.
1: So the whole I have a pen and a phone thing took precedence.
2: So essentially,
3: right.
2: Then
3: and now
2: Congress,
3: we are under government by executive order at this point.
2: Right. I was just going to say, so Congress is not legislating in the executive branch. Is that most of the reason there's so much of a spotlight on the Supreme Court these days, or what else is happening?
3: I think that's right. You know, because Congress is where we were supposed to work out these problems. Again, you know, I'm thinking of cases that are waiting at the Supreme Court right now. Birthright citizenship, asylum at the southern border, whether Mississippi can accept mail-in ballots 5 days after the election. All of those are questions we're supposed to work out in Congress. But because none of us believe that will happen, we end up bringing lawsuits to court and asking the courts to work those out for us. And so then we focus a lot more on the courts. It becomes really important who these judges are, and they become part of our partisan disagreements instead of sort of the place of last resort to sort of, you know, be a referee.
1: And we've seen the declining popularity numbers for the Supreme Court because of that, putting them in an impossible situation on a bunch of this stuff. A reply to this. This is an out-of-control right-wing Trump court.
3: Yeah, the data isn't great for people who argue that. So last term, for 6-3 cases, you know, where all of the Republican appointees vote one way and all of the Democratic appointees vote the other way, which is what you would expect if this were a, you know, Republican red team versus blue team court, that accounted for, drumroll, 9% of the cases.
1: Wow.
3: So if that's how you're predicting the outcome of Supreme Court cases, you're going to get it wrong more than 90% of the time. And even if you include the 5-4 cases, it turns out exactly equal numbers had all of the liberals in dissent versus having all the liberals in the majority and only conservatives in dissent. Instead, you know, 42% of the cases are unanimous. That's the most likely outcome of any case at the Supreme Court. Very few, as I say, fall against partisan lines. The other things we'd expect if this were a, you know, Trump Supreme Court, well, first of all, I guess we'd expect Trump to actually win some cases. Right now, every major policy question that has come before the Supreme Court, he has lost. Immigration, Alien Enemies Act, nope. Federalizing the National Guard, nope. Tariffs, nope. Birthright citizenship, I will bet you a shiny nickel, that one's a hard no. So he keeps losing. In fact, in his first term, he lost more than any president in United States history. He's the first president to ever be below 50% at the Supreme Court. We'd expect them to be overturning precedent. Nope, this court is overturning fewer precedents than any court in modern history. We'd expect them to be taking more cases. Nope, this court is taking fewer cases than any court in recent history. So no matter what way you look at it, the data just isn't there for the people who want to argue that this is a partisan court.
2: Well, let's be honest about what animates virtually all of modern politics. You just raised $0 for the Democratic Party, Sarah. So thanks for wasting our time. You noted, and I found this so interesting, that Brett Kavanaugh was more likely to agree with Elena Kagan than Neil Gorsuch. What's going on there?
3: Yeah, so, I mean, Brett Kavanaugh and Neil Gorsuch are basically twins. They went to high school together. They had the same history teacher. They clerked on the court together. They were circuit judges at the same time. They were appointed by the same president. They are Federalist Society lab creations with good hair and conservative judicial principles. But last term, they only agreed with each other 50% of the time. As you say, Justice Kavanaugh was more likely to agree with Justice Kagan than he was with Justice Gorsuch, because Justice Kavanaugh is a high institutionalist. He thinks of this as a team sport. He likes basketball and baseball. Justice Gorsuch, he's a soloist. He likes skiing and running, solo sports. He is more like Justice Jackson, which is why you see them agreeing with each other's concurrences, and why Justice Kavanaugh is the justice most likely to be in the majority. He is the swing justice as of now.
1: Sarah Isger's book is called Last Branch Standing, and the first sentence in the promotional stuff is here, a myth-busting glimpse into the inner workings of the Supreme Court, and you've already busted a few myths. How worried are you about the declining faith in the Supreme Court because of the untrue partisan things people have been saying on both sides now for several cycles?
3: Well, let me give you the good news and the bad news. The good news is that the Supreme Court is still more popular than the president or Congress. So if we're just fighting among the three branches of government, definitely the Supreme Court is winning. The bad news is that our courts tend to be a lagging indicator of our politics. So another title for the book could have been Last Branch Standing, ... for now, because everything that we're doing now will eventually be reflected in the courts. And there are warning signs. Getting rid of the filibuster means that we now appoint judges who didn't get any votes from the other side of the aisle. That is not great. That is going to breed more extreme judges who are outliers, and it's going to change the behavior of people who want to become judges, to be more partisan, more outspoken, lock themselves into certain positions. We have forum shopping now that we didn't used to have. That's not great. You know, you could be the most fair judge in the world, but if everyone knows that one side picked you, it doesn't look that fair to anyone. So, you know, I think those are things we can pretty easily fix, but it's not great. And the more we pull the courts into our partisan politics, negative polarization, I mean, we have a really toxic political environment right now. We cannot have the courts reflect that.
2: Let's go a little ABC 123 about the Supreme Court, kind of basic stuff. I think a lot of folks, particularly on the left, think it's about choosing the right result, period. And a lot of us on the right would like to believe that the court does nothing but look at the Constitution and the law and precedent. They may despise the result, but we've got to go with this. That's oversimplified, obviously, but is that characterization of the left and right at least on the right track?
3: You know, I think the conservative right wanted to think that about themselves, but it's pretty clear now that that's not true. Both sides only care about outcomes, really. You see the right attack the Supreme Court every time they rule against Donald Trump, sometimes specific justices in very personal terms. You know, the attacks against Justice Amy Coney Barrett got very gendery, in my opinion. And I think that there's a natural human tendency to care about the outcome. I get it. But the Supreme Court's job is never to say, you know, what the good policy is. It is to say who gets to decide. So you're mad that a book is in your local school library? The Supreme Court isn't going to tell you whether that's a good book or a bad book for kindergartners to read. Their question is, who gets to decide whether that's a good book or a bad book? Is it the librarian? Is it the parent coming into the library? Is it the, you know, city mayor? Is it a state legislature? Is it the governor? Is it Congress? Those are the questions that the Supreme Court decides. They're never deciding which book it should be.
2: Right. I meant the justices more than the average commentator or voter. For instance, Justice Jackson strikes me as just wanting the result no matter how she has to twist the law.
3: Well, it's interesting because the legal left for a long time sort of had this idea of living constitutionalism. The Constitution evolves as our culture evolves, and it is up to the 9 justices on the Supreme Court to decide where it has evolved to. President Lyndon Johnson famously once said, it takes 2/3 of Congress and 3/4 of the states to amend the Constitution. Justice Douglas can do it in an afternoon. That was really where they were. That has basically disappeared from the legal left, and yet nothing has yet replaced it. And so I think you see Justice Jackson trying to come up with a new legal philosophy for the legal left that, yes, will produce liberal results, but that can be sort of intellectually, you know, built a new house, if you will, on the block of judicial philosophy. And look, like I said, 9% of the cases were 6-3 along ideological lines. So I also think it's unfair to say ideology plays no role in Supreme Court decisions. 9% of the time it does. It's just that 91% of the time something else is at work.
1: So the book is Last Branch Standing. Couldn't recommend it more highly. I've heard Sarah talk about it in a bunch of different podcasts, and I'm sure I will eventually read it. She explains this stuff in a way that idiots like me can understand it in an entertaining way. So, you have worked on presidential campaigns. You worked for Carly Fiorina. We used to have her on regularly back in the day when she was running. But anyway, I know with your background in a bunch of different areas, you don't think issue polling has much merit. Explain that.
3: Okay, deep breath, Sarah. Don't go too far. Okay.
2: Go too far.
3: Here's the problem. When we do candidate polling, we can actually judge whether the poll was any good because we have an election day, right? There is a backstop to the polling. We never can do that with issue polling. We can never find out whether that poll was a good poll or a bad poll. There's no way to grade it. So that's a big problem, right? But there's another problem. When you ask people what candidate they intend to vote for, that's a very binary choice. They understand what an election is and that they're going to go in and check the box for one person or the other. And remember, those polls still aren't perfect. But when it comes to issue polling, oftentimes the question you're asking people isn't the question they think they're answering. You know, do you think the Straits of Hormuz should be open or whatever? Well, it kind of depends. What are the trade-offs? Are you going to list all of the potential trade-offs in that question? You've only got like 30 seconds to ask them a question and get them to answer it. And that's why you get so many different results with issue polling. It's also the case that sometimes people hear a question that can be about a very specific issue, but what they're answering, what they think they you really want to know is, who do you support for president? So, you know, do you like X policy or Y policy? The answer is, do you like Donald Trump or Kamala Harris? And so you're rarely getting the answer that I think you want. If you're asking the same question, the exact same question over time, and that moves, that is interesting to me, right? Like, not the raw number, but like, oh, it has moved by 7 points in the last month. Well, something then has changed if you're asking the exact same question. But that's rarely what we're doing.
1: Do you regularly hear, because in talk radio, we do it all the time, 43% of Americans, blah, blah, blah. Do you regularly slap your forehead with, oh, my God, there's no way there's any accuracy there?
3: I sort of turn into like a Rain Man type figure where I start saying that that's not a real poll. That's not a real poll. Don't do it. That's not a real poll.
2: Perfect. Sarah Isger's new book is Last Branch Standing. Can't wait to read it, too. Sarah, what a pleasure it's been. I hope we can do it again soon.
3: Absolutely. Thanks, guys.
1: You betcha.
2: All right. Thank you. Yep. Yep,
1: yeah,
2: love that.
1: I've heard her go on at length about how issue polling, except in extreme situations, is almost useless. Like, it's close to you're better off having never heard it than coming away with any information.
2: Yeah. I have follow-up comments as well.
1: Yeah,
2: we will withhold them.
1: More on the way. Stay here.
0: Armstrong and Getty.
1: Every spam call, every scam text, every sketchy email with your name, each one starts the same way. 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
1: My God, Sarah is amazing. I want to kiss her brain, says one texter among many who enjoyed our interview with Sarah Isger that we just finished up. Please have Sarah on as often as you can. We definitely will. She's a very busy person. She now, her main job now that I know she's so proud of is editor of SCOTUS blog, because she is a serious legal mind. And I think one of her great talents, and it's a rare talent, is people who are super smart and knowledgeable about any topic, who can see the way other people think about it, not having your level of knowledge. That's what the UI thing is in tech, user interface. It's the ability to know, okay, somebody sits down at this, you know, laptop or gets in this car, what are they going to think, as opposed to someone like you who knows everything? And she can explain stuff so well to idiots like me. I really enjoy it.
2: Yeah, she senses where her audience is and delivers, you know, on that level, which is great. It's a Sandiferian skill. Tim is, you know, one of the best ever at it. Yeah. You know, the thing that strikes me, that bothers me so much about modern politics in the Supreme Court, is that enthusiasm's always been part of politics, and I've got some great stories about that that we really don't have time for, but about how it was in the old timey days. But enthusiasm these days means rage most of the time. The surest way to raise people's attention and money is to convince them that there's a horrible injustice being done, and they've got to be really, really angry. And the Supreme Court now, with its outsized influence for the reasons Sarah was describing, that's become a target of rage in a way that is not helpful. That's not supposed to be their vibe at all.
1: Well, if presidents would quit thinking they can fix everything with an executive order, it would help. If you missed our interview with Sarah, get the podcast, please.
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5: New strikes on Iran. I'm Ted Lindner, Fox News. The U.S. downing a group of drones over the Strait of Hormuz with a fragile Middle East ceasefire under threat.
6: The U.S. military shooting down four Iranian-based attack drones that posed a threat around the Strait of Hormuz. U.S. forces, by the way, also hitting an Iranian ground control station in Bandar Abbas. U.S. Central Command in a statement said the strikes were, quote, measured, purely defensive, and intended to maintain the ceasefire. Iranian state TV reporting also the details of a draft agreement which included the reopening of the Strait of Hormuz, also the withdrawal of U.S. forces from the region. The White House quickly after that was reported branded the report as complete fabrication.
5: Fox's Ashley Webster. Meantime, sources telling Fox News the Coast Guard asking Bahamian officials to let a dive team search in new areas for the body of Lynette Hooker.
7: Investigators have been looking at GPS data from Brian Hooker's phone in which he was using a marine navigation app. That data's pointed them to new areas of interest that have not been searched as of yet. A source tells Fox U.S. authorities plan to focus on an area of the Bahamas Sea of Abaco with waters reaching 25-foot depths. Brian and Lynette were headed back to their sailboat earlier this year when he reportedly said Lynette fell off their dinghy. But Lynette's daughter, Brian's stepdaughter, has raised questions about what happened, saying Brian had anger issues and her mother was an excellent swimmer. till NATO. Fox News.
5: Brian Hooker was held by Bahamian authorities during the initial search for his wife, but was released without any charges being filed. And U.S. Central Command says they've executed another strike on a suspected drug boat in the Eastern Pacific. They claim two male narco-terrorists were killed. 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
3: 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Just click listen, then swipe right and hear the latest news updates on your time. 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
5: Well, the efforts to contain the growing Ebola outbreak in Central Africa picking up the pace. Fox's Greg Palcott.
9: World Health Organization staffers are traveling to the eastern region of the Democratic Republic of Congo, hit by the disease. The organization chief posting the outbreak is outpacing the response. And here is what Secretary of State Rubio said at today's cabinet meeting.
10: The number one priority of our foreign policy is to protect the American people. We cannot and will not allow any cases of Ebola to enter the United States.
9: To that end, the U.S. has been tightening travel restrictions on those leaving the affected area. And yes, it is reported the Trump administration is set to deploy U.S. health officials to neighboring Kenya to staff a quarantine and treatment facility for Americans testing positive for the disease or those potentially exposed, rather than bring them back to the States to be handled there.
5: The WHO saying the number of suspected cases nearing 1,000 with more than 200 deaths. A Michigan boarding school where Jeffrey Epstein was accused of meeting at least two of his victims makes a major decision.
11: This is not the first step Interlochen Center for the Arts has taken to distance itself from Jeffrey Epstein, but it may be the most dramatic. The Michigan Summer Arts Camp and Boarding School, where Epstein attended as a teenager in 1967, previously removed his name from the Jeffrey E. Epstein Scholarship Lodge after his 2008 sex conviction, renaming it the Green Lake Lodge. Now, the center says his board has approved plans to tear down the building. Prior to 2003, Epstein donated more than $400,000 to the school, including half of that to build the lodge. Carmen Roberts, Fox News.
5: And a former high-ranking CIA official under arrest after FBI agents find $40 million worth of gold bars stashed at his home. David Rush charged with criminal theft of public money. I'm Ted Lindner. This is Fox News.
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1: Jack Armstrong and Joe Getty.
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3: And now, here's Armstrong and Getty.
4: We're also tracking the conflict between Israel and the Lebanese militant group Hezbollah. An Israeli official told Fox News that preparations are underway for the upcoming meeting in Washington on Thursday that will formally mark the start of the military-to-military channel between Israel and Lebanon. The official added that Iran hopes the broader ceasefire will undermine the current efforts between Israel and Lebanon aimed at weakening Hezbollah. Overnight, the IDF launched a series of airstrikes in southern Lebanon as ground forces are advancing deeper into Hezbollah territory.
5: Israel and Hezbollah and all that sort of stuff, kind of like the forgotten about that part of the Middle East, even though that's what's been driving all the news my entire life. And Saudi Arabia the other day saying, no way we're signing on to the Abraham Accords until there's a Palestinian state. I was like, what year is this? Palestinian state? What?
6: Yeah. Yeah, go ahead and say that, MBS. We know what you're working at. So I was thinking as we listened to the great Trey Yingst there, and he really is one of the best these days. What would the world, particularly the Middle East, look like without Iran financing, arming, and promoting fundamentalist Islam? I mean, Lebanon isn't at war with Israel. They just can't get rid of Hezbollah.
5: It looked like Yuma, Arizona.
6: And have seaside resorts and all sorts of great stuff. Fundamentalist Islam is underrated as a corrosive force on planet Earth, in my opinion.
5: God, what a vacation paradise that old part of the world would be. Between the weather, the beaches, and the historic sites? Oh my God, if it was safe to, like, you know, spend 2 weeks going around all those different places, oh my God.
6: Oh, yeah. I mean, you could visit the sites of, you know, the great religions of the world, which are all in one place, which is kind of weird if you think about it. Anyway, but the incredible historic sites, perhaps you're a Christian person, you could walk the roads Jesus walked and you know, visit the places where he was tortured to death, because that's what crucifixion is, and the Sea of Galilee, the rest of it, and then go get drunk on a beach.
5: And then bump over and check out the pyramids and... maybe go up to Iraq and see where mankind first started, perhaps, and all kinds of cool stuff.
6: And the reason you can't, or you can't always, is almost exclusively fundamentalist Islam. Trey Yingst goes on.
4: Open source intelligence indicates that the internet is largely back online in Iran, around 88%. And this is a major development because since even before Operation Epic Fury in early January, the government in Iran shut down the internet, creating a blackout situation for the more than 90 million people that live there. It was very challenging for people to get information out. So we do anticipate getting new images and information out of Iran in the aftermath of those demonstrations and, of course, the war earlier this year. But it is the first time following a decree by Iranian President Masoud Pezeshkian that the majority of Iranians can be back online.
5: I had not heard that. So the decree was to turn the internet back on?
6: Yeah. Yeah. To a large extent. Mostly to free up commerce.
5: Oh.
6: I read some great accounts, and it's funny. You know, the nature of our business is not as direct as some, the way, you know, the revenue happens and all. But all of your retailers. We're like, I can't talk to my suppliers. I can't order stuff. My customers can't reach me. This is the internet is how we do this these days. So it's been extra devastating for their economy. And Trey gets into that in the next clip.
4: Look, what President Trump has done here is create an unbearable situation for the Iranian regime. The Iranian economy is crumbling as a result of the U.S. naval blockade of Iranian ports, and it is choking off not only the crude oil exports, but also larger exports for the entire country are down 90%. The crude oil extraction is around 50% of what it's supposed to be, and the regime is suffering. They are facing new domestic internal pressure, and as a result, they have arrived at the negotiating table, and they are making these concessions. Despite a lot of the reporting that is out there, you have to trust the process in all of this, because the Iranians are in a very difficult economic situation, and after they suffered those battlefield defeats earlier this year, they are anxious to make a deal with President Trump.
6: Interesting, but how anxious? Anxious enough to make substantive concessions on some of the big questions, like the nuclear material and the Strait. They're notoriously dishonest and vicious negotiators. And, you know, they can string things along in half a dozen ways. I mean, like they're mining of the strait and or straits of Hormuz. We got to decide as a show. Is it straight or straight?
5: I think we alternate. So we got our bases covered.
6: I like your thinking. So the mining of the Strait of Hormuz the other day that we blasted their ships out of the water is a classic. Make it a little more difficult to open the straits. And put up another roadblock to the negotiations to make it a little more complex and to say, well, we just laid them. All right. We'll take them away, but it's going to take at least a week, maybe 10 days because delay and obfuscate is what they do. So I appreciate Trey's optimism that they're desperate to make a deal. I trust his judgment as much as anybody's, but, oh boy. An easy time with the IRGC is a hard time.
5: What was that thing we had a couple of weeks ago about asking idiots on the street about the gaze of Hormuz?

0: coalition for Taft and your coalition for Jones and whatever. And they would actually have like little marching bands in the convention hall. And they would have written a song called Up with Jones, he's the man for me. Jones will lead us into history. And they would march around trying to get people into these songs and get people to sing along and clap along. And if it kind of petered out, oh, that was not good for Jones. Jones delegates would start thinking, oh man, this is not a lot of enthusiasm here. Let's, maybe I look back at Taft again. And it was literally trying to gauge enthusiasm by whipping up songs. And how politics has changed so much since then. Now it's just whipping up anger and hatred all the time.
1: Yeah, on a one-by-one basis.
0: Oh, and then directing that at the Supreme Court is so dangerous. I hate that.
1: I got two wacky headlines for you. I haven't looked into the stories yet. First, this one from the Seattle Times. Mark Zuckerberg's super yacht arrived in Seattle yesterday as Meta announced 1,400 layoffs in King County. So at the same time, he said, we got to get rid of you because AI and tightening our belt. His giant, I just look at the picture. Good God, that's a guy's boat. That's not
0: an ocean liner.
1: That's not an oil tanker in the Straits of Hormuz. That's Zuckerberg's own boat. And then this headline, I don't know the story. Terrified passengers sob, comma, vomit as plane aborts two landings on notorious mountaintop airport. So they're trying to land the plane in bad weather, I guess. And passengers were sobbing and vomiting.
0: Sobbing and vomiting.
1: That's a rough flight to be on.
0: Oh, wow. How was your flight?
1: Oh, I was sitting in between these two. She's sobbing. He's vomiting. And so I'm covered in human squeezings.
0: Do you mind if I use your washing machine? Yeah. Oh, that sucks. Oh, my God. I've had a couple of flights like that, and I neither sobbed nor vomited, but, oh, my God, I was clutching the armrest.
1: I never have. I just have gotten lucky, I guess. I've never really had that experience.
0: Yeah, yeah. Oof. Thunderstorms. Hate them.
1: Let's go tomorrow.
0: It's going to be sunny and nice tomorrow. I'll stay here today. It's fine.
1: Which would you more likely do if things got really rough? You going to sob? You going to vomit?
0: Just grit my teeth. I mean, if I had a nice meal on the airplane, I could see vomiting. I'm unlikely to sob. I just, that's not my reaction. I don't judge anybody else. So, yeah, vomiting, I guess, probably. More likely. Yeah, I ate some ill-advised airport food and decided to finish it before I got on the plane, even though I was full
1: already. They said
0: already.
1: It was only $1 for the extra large beer, and I thought, why not? It's a dollar.
0: My stomach's burning and churning. And then the turbulence started.
1: So I guess a vomit. Oh, no, he's going to vomit. She's sobbing.
0: Oh, no. And nothing makes me puke more than a woman crying. It's a vicious cycle. It's terrible.
1: How are we going to break out of this? Okay, we have more on the way. Stay here.
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1: We're here, starting with some exciting reveals from NASA.
2: I know, we all love the Artemis II mission, and fresh off that success, the space agency is moving full throttle ahead with its ambitious plan to establish a permanent presence on the moon. It includes sending critical equipment later this year. Let's ask Tom Costello, hopefully an espresso machine.
3: Tom Costello.
4: Then they go through the details. So NASA made this announcement yesterday. But they're going to start working on building that moon base this year. I didn't realize we were that far along on that. That's going to be exciting to watch.
5: That's crazy. You know, I came across a tweet. It's about a former astronaut, Garrett Reisman, who said about Elon Musk. SpaceX is a big part of everything we do these days, practically, in terms of space. But he measures pretty much every major decision by whether or not it brings the day when we have a self-sustainable colony on Mars sooner or later. That's the prism by which he makes every single decision he makes. He's got an idea, and he'll keep pushing. And if he gives us aggressive timelines that we have work to, just the whole thing, his whole thing is the colony on Mars. And Elon tweeted, mostly true. What matters is securing the long-term future of consciousness, both on Earth and other heavenly bodies.
4: Yeah.
5: And the moon's too close, so we got to go to Mars.
4: He believes the reason there's been no life discovered anywhere in the universe is you have to become multiplanetary to survive, because whatever orb you exist on as intelligent life, eventually, you know, it gets too hot or gets too cold or you destroy it or whatever. You have to be multiplanetary to survive, and he wants human life to survive, which, of course, if he pulls that off, he'll be one of the most important people in the history of all living things.
5: Yeah, no kidding. It's semi-obsessive, but at the same time, it's very much the guy who plants an oak tree knowing he'll never enjoy its shade, looking to future generations. I mean, I got to admit, and I think of myself as a fairly caring human being, but if 150,000 years after I go, there's some meteor coming for the Earth, not that worried about it.
4: Well, right. And that's the difference between Elon and, you know, we just talk about Zuckerberg's yacht and what's his name? Jeff Bezos's, you know, expenditures, stuff like that. Elon doesn't seem to care about that stuff. You never hear about his, he drives Teslas. You never hear about his yachts or cars or anything like that. He's
6: in their fucking yachts.
4: He is obsessed with human beings becoming an multiplanetary species. That's his thing.
5: Oh, do you want to hear something else interesting about Elon and SpaceX? Unless you had something you're super excited about doing right now.
4: We got another hour and a half.
5: Yeah, that's a good point. I had not known this. How did that flit out of my head? Starlink is the profitable part of SpaceX. It pays for virtually everything.
4: I didn't know that either.
5: The internet service. Elon's vision is the stars and the rocketry and the rest of it, that we've been discussing. But a decade after that all started, Starlink is now generating enough money to bankroll a company that burns through it at warp speed. You know, I could give you the numbers, but the sales of Starlink is the company's cash machine. And it finances all the more high-flying, no pun intended, goals.
4: Yeah. Meanwhile, over on Tesla, they rolled out the last Model S and Model X last week, which were their flagship vehicles. The whole time Tesla was becoming the biggest, most valuable car maker in the world, they just stopped making them. I don't exactly know what the plan is there. I don't know if he's going to keep making the Cybertruck.
5: Robots, right?
4: Robots. Or is he still going to make cars? Now, I know this week they're releasing new software to my vehicle where you can pay even less attention when you drive than in the past. When I first started doing self-driving, you had to touch the steering wheel like every 5 seconds. And it was like, I might as well drive if I have to do this. Now, I don't touch the steering wheel at all. And you can look at your phone for maybe 30, 40 seconds before it'll say, hey, pay a little attention. And I guess it's going to go from there to much, much less this week.
5: I got to admit, that is tempting.
4: It's pretty enjoyable. I got to tell you, once you get used to it, it's hard to get into a regular car. It really is. And I never, ever, ever thought I would have any interest in a self-driving car.
5: Yeah. Yeah. Wow. Judy and I took a vacation a number of years ago. We drove from Where did we, oh, we were seeing our son who lived in Bend, Oregon at the time, and we drove to Coeur d'Alene, and part of the trip was incredibly scenic, but it was like you're on a winding road at the top of a cliff looking down hundreds of feet. I'm getting like freaked out talking about this, and there's just a little guardrail, and she was like, you drive, and I'm like, you drive. I don't want to. And so you could just set the, just press the button and close your eyes and go, oh God, let it be over, let it be over, and wow, trust the car.
4: I don't know if I could do that. I don't know if I could. I do it every single day. Let the car.
5: Well, the car's
4: drive.
5: Not freaked out. I'm freaked no. out. I can't be trusted.
4: But that'd be a heck of a time for it to make a mistake.
5: Oh, I should have driven myself.
4: That's the sound of you plunging to your death as your yes. voice gets fainter, getting yes. further away.
5: Theater of the mind. Yeah, how interesting. Where's this all going to be in 10 years?
4: How much time I got, Michael? We got a minute? Okay, I'll mention this to you. This is a political thing. Former President Joe Biden, who apparently is still alive, sued the Justice Department yesterday, trying to block a bunch of audio-video recordings, transcripts of his private interviews with a ghostwriter who is helping him write his memoir. Republicans have a kind of cooked up, half-baked, the public needs to see this thing that I don't think is real. We don't need to see that. I mean, he's out of office. We all know. But it's going to be horribly embarrassing.
5: Right. I get it politically. Let's reinforce the narrative that they hid Biden's senility from us.
4: Right. Yeah, I get the politics of it. But yeah. You can't justify that we need to see this at this point. But I'll bet we do. I'll bet it does happen. And we'll get to see and hear just how far gone he was when they were trying to claim that he could still run.
5: Well, you're right. There's no good reason for it. So when I watch it, I'll be sure to not enjoy it too much.
4: If you missed the segment, get the podcast, Armstrong and Getty On Demand.
0: Armstrong and Getty.
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1: In Chicago, as more than a dozen people are shot during weekend violence. Five police officers were injured after officials say an 18-year-old driver plowed into a crowd during a teen takeover that drew hundreds of people. The suspect was taken into custody and a weapon was recovered. Separately, four teenagers were wounded in a mass shooting in Little Village. The offender reportedly appears to have run away.
2: Wow, that is a heck of a lot of violence in a single weekend. I mean, Chicago's a big town, but when was the last time you shot at somebody intending to kill them? So the deterioration of Chi-Town, where I grew up, is notable, and it's not overstated. There are neighborhoods that are perfectly safe, certainly, but there are also plenty that are very, very dangerous and getting worse. And Brandon Johnson, the worst mayor in America, and that's saying something with Katie What's-Her-Face in Seattle. She's closing along the rail. Anyway, Brandon Johnson is got an approval rating of 26%. And as the voters are saying, my God, you're terrible. But what they don't understand is he doesn't work for them. He works for the teachers unions and the other, you know, the big unions in town. But anyway, we've featured Alderman Raymond Lopez a handful of times. He's like a common sense Chicago politician, and he cuts loose here.
3: Mayor Johnson does not know what the meaning of the word consequences. And despite his rhetoric, despite his postings on X and other social media platforms, he has no intention of ever holding either these teens, these young adults, or their parents accountable for their actions, even when they try to kill five officers using a car, as we saw this weekend.
2: Yeah, Johnson is defund the police long after defund the police is popular, as Alderman Lopez explains.
3: Sadly, what we know is this, is that the mayor has espoused that law enforcement is a sickness. He has said you can never arrest your way out of issues in neighborhoods to solve crimes. And that message reverberates with these teens who are now erupting in neighborhoods all across Chicago, trying to become social media famous at the behest of the mayor who supports their antics.
2: Yeah, yeah. A lot of it's just so they can post it. Which is crazy. That phrase, and we're about to play Brandon Johnson for you. What's the name of the guy who sounds like a combination of Kermit the Frog and Dracula? Not Chesa Bodine. He was San Francisco, the L.A.
4: Gascon. George Gascon.
2: That's right. George Gascon. Yeah.
5: We cannot arrest our way out of the problems we are seeing.
2: Well, here's Brandon Johnson's version of it.
6: If we believe that we can arrest our way towards safety, we're wrong. We ask police officers to do too much. At some point, adults have to work hard to help raise their children. And that's what we're calling for in this moment.
7: Well, I if you want to attack it at the raise kids that won't be criminals level, okay. But I'm all for trying to arrest ourselves out of these problems. Let's give it a whirl. Build
2: How about
7: more prisons.
2: We just arrest the people who break the law. I mean, because that's kind of baked in, right?
5: We cannot arrest our way out of the problems we are seeing.
8: So we cannot prosecute our way out of the desperation that we have.
7: So anybody who says
2: that. No, we want to prosecute our way out of being victimized by criminals.
7: Anybody who says that's a full-on Leninist, right?
2: Yeah. Mm-hmm. Yeah, that's part of what you learn there in college. Well, Alderman Lopez wants to land one more shot.
3: To say that you have to have adults stepping up, when you have an entire generation without family values, shows just how disconnected you are from reality. And what we need to do is to wake up parents. And yes, we can cite them for the actions of their children if they are contributing to their delinquency. We can force them to get family counseling to learn how to be better parents, because ultimately that should be our goal. Because we cannot rely on sacrificing our law enforcement officers simply because our children do not have any sense of values. They're being told that this is their culture. This is not their culture. Mm-mm. This isn't the culture of our city. We are better than this. And yet the mayor and police leadership continue to talk tough while doing absolutely nothing about it.
7: What is their angle there? I've never heard this one before. Going after that, are you not raising the kids right? Is this a, we need to take your kids and raise them ourselves? Or what is going on there?
2: That does have that ring to it, doesn't it? Yeah, I'm not exactly sure. Now, if somebody wants to say, hey, we need to really emphasize intact families.
7: Sure.
2: And valuing education and kids being obedient to their parents and obedient to teachers and, you know, order in the classrooms and stuff like that, I'd say, yeah, let's do it. But that's the opposite of what the Brandon Johnsons of the world want.
7: There's no cap in your rap. I heard that the other day.
2: Is that a compliment?
7: Just or, cap is lying. No cap.
2: Oh, tell the there's truth. No cap. Okay. All right. Thank you.
7: So I suggested saying that to my son. We were eating at a little lakeside or riverside restaurant. We were on a deck, and I heard this couple of dudes get into a Drake versus Kendrick Lamar argument. And I said, I'm going to go up to one of the guys and say, hey, there's no cap in your rap.
2: Yes. And sure, that delighted your boy.
7: And my 16-year-old was horrified by that.
2: Oh, that's so much fun.
7: Yeah. He always thinks I'm going to do it. He gets so flustered. Dad, literally nobody says that.
2: Oh, speaking of that sort of governance, you can either talk about Zoran Mamdani's plan to open a $30 million city-owned grocery store in East Harlem. Interestingly, it's on a site that was already approved for a $25 million public upgrade years ago. So it's like two different grants at once are going to pour tens of millions of dollars onto this grocery setup thing. It's a pretty good, it would take too long to explain now that I started into it. But it's a good example of how socialism always ends. Well, hell, it practically starts with enormous amounts of money flowing into the coffers of those who are connected to the regime, as it always does. And then one more, socialist equity related story that I got to get into. UC, the University of California Regents, eliminated the SAT requirement because they found it, quote unquote, racist. Even after their own very left-leaning expert panel declared, look, those tests predict college performance better than any other metric. They are the best way for us to figure out who's going to excel here and who really can't excel here. Well, the University of California STEM professors are begging to have the standardized tests back due to severe math deficiencies among students. One of the quotes is, we now observe preparation gaps so severe that instructors must reteach middle school mathematics.
7: So you think you're teaching university level engineering, but you first have to do middle school math to get them up to speed.
2: Right. I'm just going to hit a couple more quotes. Furthermore, the widening spread between the underprepared and well-prepared students creates polarized courses, weakening the foundation available to many students and making it harder to teach at the level required for advanced STEM work. Another quote. This outcome was explicitly predicted by the Academic Senate's 2020 Standardized Testing Task Force, which warned that removing these tests would eliminate a vital predictor of college success and obscure the impact of severe high school grade inflation. But you did it anyway, and now it's a freaking disaster. And that's from UC STEM professors. And then one of my favorite commentators writes, the one inexorable feature of anti-racism, quote unquote, is that it kills excellence by focusing both artificial inclusion of low-performing groups and punitive exclusion of high-performing ones. It's almost always the reverse of what you'd want to do if you cared about a culture of achievement and excellence. The inestimable damage that's been done by the lack of moral courage in of our institutions in acknowledging the existence of large differences between groups in distributions of preparation, that moral failure touches and damages almost everything.
7: No cap in your rap.
2: Thank you. As you put it to us so accurately in the last couple of weeks, the animating principle of socialism isn't bringing the bottom up; it's bringing the top down.
7: Yeah, yeah. You don't really. It's not. You don't really care if the results make things better for the people at the bottom. You just want to punish those people at the top because you hate them so much. It's a weird impulse.
2: Yeah, I'd say. Here's a great impulse looking into Incogni. 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
7: One thing I'll mention before we take a break, we've not talked much about the various primaries across the country because we're not really the kind of show that does that sort of thing. We touched a little on the Senate race in Texas. But another race in Texas, that old crazy guy Al Green lost yesterday, which is either the Democrats thought, you know, he's too crazy either for us or we need somebody younger or whatever it was. But anyway, Trump responded to that saying, I will miss that lunatic not screaming and violently waving his cane at me during my next State of the Union, which is a funny thing to say.
2: Yeah, he staged a walkout, what, the last couple of them? Or
7: yeah, and that was everybody was making the joke. Nothing says we're the party of youth like an old man literally shaking his cane at the president.
2: Right.
7: 2 days in a row, we're going to have Mr. Wonderful Kevin O'Leary on the air to talk about California this time. Not a place to do business, he says. Among other things we've got to talk about, stay here.
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1: California is actually the worst managed state in the union. I would never invest there. It's a loser state. And it's been that way for a while. And you can see the collapse of cities like San Francisco and now LA. San Francisco is a war zone. I mean, you don't walk around there at night. It's completely in disarray. And I think a good example of what happens when you don't have good management.
2: Shark Tank's Kevin O'Leary there on why he would never invest in California. It's the worst managed state, which is hard to deny that. There's plenty of evidence to point to that fact. State will have an opportunity to pick a new governor starting a week from yesterday, next Tuesday, June 2nd, is when they do that whole who gets the top two votes
3: and runs the jungle primary
2: and runs until November. And we're thinking our man, Steve Hilton's going to make it. We'll see. It's coming up really fast. Let's get this news story on. This is an important news story.
4: They had taken the Hooters girls' uniforms, over-sexualized it, I call it. The shorts almost turned into thongs. And frankly, that was never the intent of the brand. This was created in 1983 as an escape or an oasis. You know, it's a beach community. It's a beach theme type of thing here in Clearwater. So that was very upsetting. And of course, today on social media, when you see pictures of people wearing the uniform, it appropriately affects other markets and affected us. So we just wanted to rectify it, get the brand back to its roots. I call it a rehooterization.
2: Rehooterization.
3: That's a rallying cry there.
2: That's the CEO of Hooters saying that he wants to get back to their roots. I don't know. I haven't been in a Hooters in many, many years. I was never really a fan. Our official show take on Hooters was, as a guy who has spent a lot of time in sports bars in my life, all sports bars have chicks in tight tank tops and short shorts smiling at you, serving your beer. That's what sports bars are, and Hooters wasn't really that much different. So
3: Hooters might be the all-time king and or queen, if you will, of unwarranted attention.
2: Right. Yeah.
3: It's just a sports bar with chicks, with good-looking waitresses and chicken wings. They right. all have that.
2: All sports bars, right. Yes. Haven't heard this. Let's just get this on, too. Clip 14. Does this need to set up, Michael, this crowd chanting thing?
5: Well, it's a sports crowd, and a guy has lost his keys, and somebody has just found him. And so the crowd lets him know.

0: What did they say? What
1: was it? He's got his keys.
2: Yeah.
1: He's got his keys. I love British soccer fans. They call it football. You know, that reminds me, the Wall Street Journal had a really funny article, interesting article, about how Wemby, Victor Wembanyama, the star of the San Antonio Spurs.
0: I'm a big Wemby guy.
1: Oh, I know you are. He decided, because he's French, right?
0: Mm-hmm.
1: He said, look.
0: And he's only 22.
1: Oh, I know. I think he turned, it doesn't matter, but he said, we need fans more like British soccer or European soccer fans with their chants and their songs and they're a unit and they get everybody involved. And he took an active role in forming and continuing to work with and tutor what they call the Jackals. It's this special section of fans that do the Euro style chants and songs, and they work together. And when are the right moments to do that? When's there going to be enough time to get a good song going in the flow of the game? When's it most necessary? And he's like actively consulting. He was in a 2-hour rehearsal slash meeting talking about we need a little more volume there, and that song needs to be a little shorter.
0: So they like do that
1: afterward. Isn't that crazy?
0: They do that at home Spurs games. I didn't know that. And I've watched several games. Unfortunately, they lost last night, so they're down 3-2 to the OKC Thunder on who plays the Knicks. But it'd be cool if they could bring the whole New York media along for Wemby's chants at Spurs games. That'd be fun.
1: Yeah,
2: well, that sports is
1: entertainment. Quit taking it so seriously.
0: Why do they have way more fun in the stands at soccer games than we do with our version of football and basketball? But we get the wave. That's about it.
1: You know, this will resonate with you, Jack. Maybe it's because there are so many long stretches of soccer where it's just kind of...
0: I was going to say that, but I thought it'd be too hurtful. They had to come up with something entertaining because they're at a soccer match.
1: Okay, that's too far. You've gone too far. Now you've hurt people's feelings. Yeah, there's a little time in a soccer match to get a song going.
0: Mm-hmm.
1: You know, in the 23 seconds between the tackle and the quarterback breaking the huddle, there's not quite as much.
0: Trump currently live holding his cabinet meeting with all the heavyweights, and supposedly they're going to have a big discussion about the whole Iran thing. And he's taking questions, and so we'll have anything new or exciting that happens in hour four of that. What's your quickie off the top of your head prediction of how we're going to wrap this Iran thing up? I still think we're going to attack hard. I don't know. Maybe it's just, you know, my wishes being the father of my thoughts. I still think we're going to go back to bombing the crap out of them, but I could be wrong.
1: Unless Trey Yingst is right in a way that I don't get. We aired some of his audio earlier in the hour, and he said, yeah, Iran's desperate for a deal. I just see them doing what they always do, pretending to come to an agreement, but then immediately beginning to cheat, to protest that that's not what we agreed to, and to work as quickly as they can to, you know, undo whatever was agreed to.
0: It's probably be the smart thing to do. It's always worked in the past.
1: Right. And that's when the big whooping has to come that you're talking about.
0: Then the big whooping.
1: The BW, yes.
0: But it has to happen while Trump's president, because whoever the next president is, if it's a Democrat specifically, is going to be, you know, not all about whooping ass, probably.
1: Yeah. Yeah. We shall see.
0: Mm-hmm.
1: Yeah. I read a preview of what the lame duck 2 years are going to look like if the Republicans lose the House and or the Senate and all the investigations into the Trump family God. And the cabinet officials.
0: We got to take
1: all.
0: 2 years off and come back in 28.
1: That's fine. I'm good. Yeah, I'll a sabbatical. That sounds good to me. So it's not the BW, it's the NB, the Nazi Beesh, unhinged protesters screaming at that New Jersey ICE protest that's gotten crazy. The whole bloom is off the ICE protest rose. I feel like it's not quite as hot a topic as it used to be. But it's still going on, particularly in this place in New Jersey where you've got, Democratic, politicians joining in the protests and getting pepper sprayed and that sort of thing. We'll have a little coverage of that for you next hour. And
0: so a lot of the policies are still in place. It's just they got rid of Ice Barbie and her husband with the weird balloon boobs and, things calmed down a little bit.
1: Well, yeah, they're a little lower profile and, you know, smaller balloons.
0: That's a lower profile. If you missed a segment of this show, get the podcast Armstrong and Getty on demand.
1: Subscribe.
3: Armstrong and Getty.
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6: The U.S. strikes Iran again. I'm Dave Anthony, Fox News, and Iran strikes the U.S. despite a ceasefire as talks continue trying to work out a deal to end the conflict.
7: It's the second time in the last few days that the U.S. carried out what it calls defensive strikes. U.S. officials say U.S. Central Command forces shot down four Iranian one-way attack drones that pose a threat around the Strait of Hormuz. U.S. forces also struck an Iranian ground control station in Bandar Abbas that was about to launch a fifth drone. This morning, the Islamic Revolutionary Guard Corps says it retaliated by targeting a U.S. airbase from where the strike came. They're promising more aggressive attacks if the U.S. conducts more strikes.
6: Fox's Madeline Rivera. President Trump insists Iran wants to make a deal, but he said at a cabinet meeting he will not enter into a crummy agreement.
8: The strait's going to be open to everybody.
9: And who would control it?
8: International waters. Nobody's going to control it. We're going to watch over it.
6: And the president threatened to blow up another country, Oman, if it tries to control the Strait of Hormuz shipping. For the second day in a row, the U.S. military blew up another boat alleged to be trafficking drugs off the South American coast. Two suspected narco terrorists were killed in yesterday's strike. One died in Tuesday's attack, but two survived. The military's carried out dozens of these strikes targeting drug smuggling since September. In Washington state, it's a recovery, not a rescue operation for the nine workers still missing after a giant chemical tank implosion, presumed dead now.
10: As the search continues for those unaccounted for, the second confirmed death from injuries suffered in the Tuesday implosion was announced. That person has not been identified. The tank at Nippon Dynawave Packaging in Longview, Washington, when it ruptured, was filled with 900,000 gallons of a mixture known as white liquor, a key component in the papermaking process. What sparked the implosion is not known.
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6: Back to President Trump, who's still trying to work out that deal with Iran despite another flare-up in fighting, and he's eyeing something bigger.
13: As President Trump looks to close what he describes as a great deal with Iran, he's also considering making an ask of Arab allies and partners in the region.
14: I would like to have them join the Abraham Accords. It'll be historic if they do it. I think they owe that to us.
13: The Abraham Accords, first announced in President Trump's first term, established diplomatic relations between Israel, the UAE, and Bahrain. But several other Arab nations have not joined.
14: It's turned out to be so good, so effective, and so we're, you know, requesting strongly that they join.
13: At a cabinet meeting, the president even suggested expanding the Abraham Accords could be required for an Iran agreement. At the White House, Jared Halpern, Fox News.
6: ICE says somebody else it may try to remove from the U.S. A man in Oklahoma charged in a deadly drunk driving case.
2: Michael Rosario Cruz has been living in the U.S. under deferred action for childhood arrival status for 11 years. He'd been working for a utility contracting company in Oklahoma last Friday when police say he'd been drinking at a bar. They say he was driving westbound in the eastbound lanes of a highway when he struck another vehicle head-on. Four people in that vehicle were killed. Oklahoma officials say Rosario Cruz is a subject of an Immigration and Customs Enforcement detainer request, meaning ICE is asked to be notified when he's released from custody so it can begin deportation proceedings. Jill Nato, Fox News.
6: We'll get an inflation update this morning. Engage the Fed tracks closely what are called personal consumption expenditures. On Wall Street, stock futures are down a bit ahead of that. The day after the Dow, the Nasdaq closed at record highs. In the NHL playoffs, a shutout. Carolina 4, Montreal nothing, giving the Hurricanes a 3-1 lead in the Eastern Conference Final. I'm Dave Anthony. This is Fox News.
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0: beans and onions and big juicy lemons and all kinds of fruit and say, we've got an old fashioned tomato.
1: I don't care what he says. It's just fun to hear his voice when he sings.
2: Yeah,
1: sing about fruits and vegetables or love torn romance.
2: You ever, you know,
3: romance with a banana?
2: Wait, what?
1: No, not at all. No, you've misconstrued me once again.
2: Nobody actually calls it a tomato.
1: No, no, tomato. It's just for the song.
2: Did they used to do that? You know, tomato.
1: Anybody say potato?
2: I've never heard anyone say tomato.
1: I'll have a tomato salad, please. Well, maybe they do if they're very refined and uppity and perhaps British. I don't know.
2: Once in a while, there's a weird news story about someone returning a book after 80 years, and I don't know why the media loves that, but if you ever thought that was interesting, I'm about to crush that right into the earth with this story about a U-Haul truck.
1: Okay.
2: After missing for 14 years, a U-Haul trailer, okay, not a truck, randomly ended up back at a store in central New York.
3: Where it was supposed to be for 14 years.
2: It just disappeared. They forgot all about it. And then imagine being this person, Mitchell Gozer, one of the employees there, walking up to the lot that morning, turning everything on, unlocking the door, and then walking out and finding a trailer.
1: Oh, what's this? This wasn't here last night when I left.
2: Running inventory on it and discovering in the database this has been gone since, like, Bush was president, or Obama, I guess.
1: Yeah.
2: Anyway, here's that guy, Mitchell, talking about finding the missing trailer that just reappeared and how much it would cost to rent it for 14 years.
4: So when I opened it up, I'm like, well, that's not normal. And then I was looking for the license plate, and the license plate's gone too, so I knew something was up. For 14 years, multiply that by $30 a day, it'd be about $153,000. And then you have to add on the tax, of course, so that rounded up to about $165,000.
2: Okay, was it $30 a day back then or today?
3: That beats me. Probably not back then, 14 years ago.
2: There's no way that trailer costs that much money, right, Billyhead?
3: No, I wouldn't think so. No. Just for renting? No, you buy it for that.
2: They must know who rented it.
3: Wouldn't you think?
2: Or if it was stolen, I guess they wouldn't know.
3: Or maybe that person died in the midst of using the trailer and it got cast aside.
2: Yeah, there's got to be an answer.
3: I don't know.
2: Mm.
3: You talk about something that's bananas. I'll tell you, them Iranians, they're nuts, ain't they? They're bananas. Iran is now making demands of Trump and us and the United States as their negotiators for peace have made the brazen request. They actually wrote it. Brazen request. While meeting with some of these negotiators, Iran says that we demand that the United States release our $24 billion. We froze a bunch of the funds that are not now available to them, and they would like their $24 billion so they could play with it if they want to. They said half of it has to be released immediately, and then we'll agree to the rest of the stuff, and we'll get that, you know, within the next couple of months. In the meantime, Trump unleashed a barrage of strikes on Iran instead, targeting missile launch sites and boats that were putting mines out in the strait and all that kind of stuff. And then Iran starts, you know, lying, basically, talking about all the stuff they've shot down. They chased off an F-35 stealth jet with some sticks, I think, or some slings or something. Yeah, you know, that's how tough they are. The Revolutionary Guard over there, they just run us off any chance we get close to them. And if you're not careful, we're liable to just go ahead and start attacking you instead of U.S. always attacking people. How about that?
2: Okay, so it was their money.
3: They're big dogs now. They're big dogs.
2: It was their money, and then we locked it up. Now, yeah,
3: because they weren't acting right. They were spending that money to promote terrorism across the globe.
2: So they say that, you've heard this before from economic experts, that money is, what is the word, fungible, right? So if we give them that money back, even if we put it here in this bank account to be used for, you know, food or infrastructure development, it gives them the resources over here to spend that money on terrorism and nuclear weapons.
3: You're talking about maybe like negotiating a loan. I got $24 million in the bank over there. I ought to be able to get a pretty good-sized loan if I use that other money as collateral, see? But I don't want to use that money. I want to use your money and pay you interest. So let's get that done.
2: Yeah.
3: That's going to work.
2: So it's still better than them having a nuclear weapon, but how do we know they won't use that? Billions of dollars would be enough to pay for nuclear weapons.
3: And I didn't hear anything in that negotiation story about nukes, but they said there's

0: media. Which of the following groups of people do you think is the biggest threat to your personal liberties and freedoms, Mr. Kenneth? I'll ask you this question.
1: Yeah, you already know my answer, right?
0: Sure, yeah, exactly.
1: Do me.
0: China, Russia, Iran, or Israel, or our own government. I'll throw that in as the fifth option.
1: Wait, you didn't give me that one, our own government thing. I may have answered too soon.
0: See, Billy, that had been my answer, too. I asked our followers on social, specifically on X yesterday, which tends to be more of a millennial part of our audience, which of those they're the most concerned about. And Israel, Iran was in last place, followed by China and Russia. And then Israel and our own government were practically tied with each other. Now, I get it. People don't want Israel dragging us into a bunch of never-ending wars. But don't you think without our own government, Israel can do nothing?
1: Right.
0: Israel isn't...
1: That was not going to be my answer, by the way.
0: Same. I get it. Some of our listeners don't like AIPAC and stuff, but AIPAC is really rendered useless without them being able to bribe our own country.
1: Right.
0: Isn't it really our own government that's the problem? Because it's our own government. Like, Russia can't do anything to you that your own government can't do.
1: No, but that's what they want you to think. So, you better get with the program.
0: I'm glad I'm glad we all have the same answer. We did all have the same answer to that.
1: I think so. Without too much commitment, which is about where we are.
0: All right. An update to a weird news story we kind of barely covered over the last couple of weeks here. There was this gentleman. I don't know if that's the right word. He was an employee at J.P. Morgan Chase, a banker, a 35-year-old banker named Chirayu Rana. And he accused his boss, a senior executive, a 37-year-old woman, of turning him into a sex slave and saying some rude things about his wife.
1: Oh, no.
0: We now have an update on that news story, and it is... some of you will find it amusing. I don't think there's anything funny about being a sex slave.
1: No, of course not.
0: But it is a weird news story.
1: Yes, it is.
0: I don't know if it's funny ha-ha or just funny weird, but stick around. We'll tell you the story.

0: We've got the best of Walton and Johnson on KPRC 950. Real Texas, real talk.
1: I'm a fella with a heart of gold, with the ways of a gentleman, I've been told. A kind of a fella that wouldn't even harm a flea. But if me and a certain character met, that guy that invented the cigarette, I'd murder that son of a gun in the first degree. Of course, it ain't cause I don't smoke myself, and I don't reckon if they hinder your health. I've smoked them all my life, but I ain't dead yet.
2: That's what he said.
3: Nicotine seems are all the same at a petting party or a poker game.
2: You ever figure out what that petting party's all about? Doesn't that sound like an orgy?
4: I've been trying to get invited to one.
3: Yeah, you ain't getting invited.
4: Is it like a petting zoo?
2: Or do you have to have an upside-down pineapple flag?
4: I got invited to a heavy petting zoo, and it was nothing like that.
3: Oh, yeah. Those are different.
4: Yeah, stay out of heavy petting zoos. It's very awkward.
2: I checked with the Babylon Bee humorous news site occasionally just to see what they're up to. And I love this story. It just reeks of the times, doesn't it?
4: Do tell.
2: Parents help their high school graduate sound out the words on his diploma. David was very frustrated at not being able to work out those words on that piece of paper they handed him. And his mom said to sound it out. Now, hi. Yeah. What is that? Yes. High school. Good. You're doing great. Dave told his friends that he would eventually learn to read, but the teachers mostly forced him on how more gay he could be, how to overthrow capitalism, and, you know, of course, all the different ways we can protest Trump and anything about abortion laws. So he didn't really get much of a, you know, reading or writing or arithmetic help, but still, graduating with one of them diplomas, and isn't he proud?
4: I bet he is. Yeah, I bet it feels good to know he made a difference.
2: Oh, absolutely.
4: Well, that's great. Really exciting stuff.
2: Sound it out there.
4: Yeah.
2: I feel sorry for the next generation of leaders coming up. Of course, I really feel sorry for the people that they're going to be leading. But speaking of, we talked about California a few minutes ago. It's less than a week away now. Next Tuesday is the California primary, and oh, isn't that going to be a spectator sport from over here, watching them?
4: It's going to be a lot of fun to watch. And while we're on the topic of kids getting out of school, school is out for some, others almost out. But for all kids, it sounds like they're all ready for spring break. So we reached out to an ordinary kid. Summer break. Thank you.
2: Okay.
4: We reached out to an ordinary kid, and this is what he told us.
5: Now, an ordinary kid on summer break.
6: You know, summer break is kind of like being unemployed. Sit around the house, watch some TV, and occasionally go out into the cul-de-sac and talk trash about HOA leadership with the neighbors.
7: Cool.
6: I mean, that's what my stepdad does. I'm just here hopped up on Go-Gurt and Capri Suns, focusing on self-care. I'm even thinking about taking a gap year before the fifth grade. You know, just to recharge your old batteries. When's AI coming? Does it even matter? Heck, you don't even know if I'm a real kid, do ya? Beep bop boop bop beep beep bop.
2: That's
6: sorry, I was buffering. Just kidding, I gotta go. Mom says I need to go touch grass, which basically means to go bother somebody outside.
5: This has been an ordinary kid on summer break.
3: Yeah. Didn't sound real ordinary. Like an idiot.
4: What? Yeah, I mean, he didn't sound like the brightest kid.
3: No, I kind of agree.
4: That kid, if that was my kid, I would give him away.
2: Take a gap year before fifth grade.
4: Mm.
2: And you know what's funny about this is that it's not that far off. Probably is happening somewhere right now. Did you hear about the shark attack off Galveston Island? Of course, it would have been worse if it had been on Galveston Island.
4: Now, I can't wait to hear what happened.
2: Well, a guy got attacked by a shark.
4: Is that it?
2: No, that is not it at all.
4: There's got to be more than that, guys.
2: There's way more to it than that.
4: People are expecting theatrics. They want theater of the mind. They want us to take their minds there and recreate it for them as they listen to us on the radio.
2: A Texas teenager was fighting for his life after a shark tore into his upper arm or somewhere on his arm.
4: Oh, no.
2: A Memorial Day weekend. You think sharks have the same calendars that we do, and they know it's Memorial Day weekend, and they know more people are going to be out, so they just come running?
4: Yes, I think sharks have calendars, yep. And they know what day of the year it is in human world, yes.
2: Nowhere in this story, by the way, do they mention the word fishing. They don't say he was on a fishing boat. They don't say he and his dad had gone off to go fishing. But it was a shark attack on a boat, which I thought, wouldn't the boy, if he gets bit by a shark, wouldn't he need to be in the water? Well, it shows you how wrong I can be. The victim, his father, and a third person were on board the boat about 2 hours offshore, and the shark bit this 17-year-old boy while he was trying to pull the shark into the boat. So he was not in the water. He was trying to get the shark out of the water. Again, it doesn't say they were fishing. What else would he be doing if he was trying to pull a shark? Was he out there just going, you think he was barehanding that bad boy?
4: I think I know. Was he disposing of a dead hooker?
2: Could be.
4: Prove he wasn't.
2: It's possible, sure.
4: Yeah. Sharks love the taste of a dead street urchin or whatever it's called.
2: The dad applied a tourniquet to the wound, and they started heading back to shore, and then their boat became disabled. Mm. They don't say what if they ran out of gas or
4: probably cerebral palsy.
2: Hit the rocks, or maybe it was just a little, you know, on the spectrum.
4: A little twitchy.
2: Yeah. So they called the Coast Guard. We got a shark attack and can't get the boat. And so the Coast Guard comes. They put a better tourniquet on, got him over to UTMB there when they hit shore, and no details on, you know, what kind of shark or just how bad a bite was, but it looks like he was alive when they took him in.
4: Well, the music makes it sound like it was pretty bad.
2: It really does. I'm tense. My neck is stiff. Anybody want to rub? I feel like I have, you know, a stiff one right here.
4: Whoa.
2: Muscle in my neck. You want to rub it?
4: On a totally unrelated note, have you guys ever heard the claim that
2: guess I'll just rub it myself.
4: Self-pleasure will make you go blind or grow hair on your palms or that sort of thing?
2: I'll never forget my dad burst into the room one day as a young man, still living at the house down in Clute, and dad just burst into my bedroom door, and he goes, "Boy, I told you if you don't stop it, you're going to go blind." And I said, "Over here, Dad." "Over here."
4: See, that's funny, but also that's an anecdote.
2: I bet that's probably true.
4: Well, it's a Victorian-era guilt trip. It turned out it wasn't really true. And it reminded me of something. Actually, I was reminded of that yesterday when I was making a purchase at a local pharmacy.
2: You didn't get caught, did you?
4: No, I was buying something arbitrary, nothing to do with what we're talking about. And it asked me, do you want a receipt?
2: Was it peanut M&Ms?
4: No, it was a beverage, but it's besides the point. Mm. Yeah, but I do like peanut M&Ms.
2: Yeah.
4: Yeah, those are
2: almond M&Ms good, too, but boy, they're hard to find.
4: You barely ever see them, yeah. Mm-hmm. Anyway, it asked me if I wanted a receipt, and I said no, but then I accidentally hit yes.
2: So, the computer, the little keyboard asked you that?
4: Yeah. So it printed my receipt, and I'm very paranoid about people knowing anything personal about me, even if it's irrelevant.
2: Leaving your numbers around.
4: So I ripped off the receipt, and I walked over, and I threw it in the garbage, and then I was reminded of that claim from years ago that the chemicals on paper receipts will give you cancer. Do you remember the BPA scare?
2: Yes. Yes, I do, as a matter of fact. Was it in the ink, or was it in the actual paper itself?
4: I don't even think it was true. People started carrying gloves around for a while, using tongs, but do you know anyone who got finger cancer from touching a receipt?
2: No. And if you did, I wouldn't admit it to nobody, that's for sure.
4: How about this one? Have you ever heard someone say if you swallow gum, how long does it stay in your stomach?
2: 7 years.
4: Why 7 years?
2: That's the, well, why 6 feet?
4: Exactly.
2: You know, they made these things up, and we're still doing it to this day.
4: Mr. Kenneth, 6 feet during COVID is the ultimate example.
2: They admitted that, you know, what do you think, 3-4 feet? No, that's not enough. 10 feet? That's too much. Six will do.
4: Yeah. It was
2: totally
4: not
2: ridiculous.
4: It wasn't science. It was a religion. Mm-hmm. If there was a guy at the airport who freaked out, he lost his mind because I walked up and grabbed a spork in the airport while he was standing.
2: You walked into his 6 foot circle.
4: He's like, "Oh, I'm standing. I'm standing here. You're about to be on an airplane surrounded by people, buddy."
2: Yeah.
4: Do you think me walking past you affected your health, you loser?
2: If you worried about the chemicals in that receipt. We got an email from, it's through the app. I don't see a name here. It says that white liquor, the stuff.
4: Thing that from the chemical explosion last night that makes paper.
2: That's right.
4: Yeah.
2: They use the what's called white liquor to break down wood chips into pulp so they can then turn it into paper. It's made out of the white liquor is made out of sulfuric acid and sodium hydrosulfide, which can corrode stainless steel. You got to be careful what you put it in.
7: this guy that wrote this, he said, I hauled these chemicals in a truck for years. There's also black liquor and a green liquor. So anyway, the point of this, next time you go to the fast food restaurant, get you a big order of fries with your burger.
4: Sure.
7: And you open your bag.
4: Got it.
7: And you put your ketchup out on the bag, you know, so you can dip your fries in there. Just remember, that's all made with this sulfuric acid and hydrosulfide.
4: See, I got it.
7: The paper bag that you're resting your ketchup on, that's probably got it leaching into your system.
4: I don't like it, and I already got a solution for you, Billy.
7: Don't eat fast food?
4: No. This is a two for one. This is a twofer. Two birds, one stone thing.
7: Let's do that.
4: We go back to making paper without the chemicals. We just use wood chippers. And then,
7: yeah, chippers.
4: And when we produce more wood chippers, then we have a solution for pedophiles.
7: Oh, yeah. Perfect.
4: I know.
8: I'm sorry. I wasn't listening.
0: Walton and Johnson. And work.
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0: If you had told me 5 or 10 years ago what we'd be doing right now in our government and politics around the country, I'd have not believed you.
1: No, nobody had this planned out.
0: I mean, even the best stuff that's going on, just the mundane things happening are a little unbelievable. Yesterday, we saw a tweet. It was the anniversary of Harambe's death. I know some of you probably forgot who that was. That was the gorilla that died in a zoo in Ohio, I think.
1: Maybe you may not have ever heard of Harambe 10 years ago. You might not have been keeping up with the news the way you do today. Who knows? But yeah, it was a sad time in America.
0: The White House posted a tribute yesterday on social media to Harambe the gorilla, yesterday would have been his 10th anniversary of the 2016 death at the Cincinnati Zoo.
1: How did he die there, Kenny?
0: I think a child fell into the exhibit and then
1: killed him?
0: No, and then they killed Harambe to protect the kid.
1: Yeah.
0: Which started the D's out for Harambe movement.
1: I'm not sure why that is a thing.
0: I mean, why isn't it a thing?
1: Well, yeah, because it's weird.
0: Trump's White House referred to Harambe as a legend, an icon, and a true patriot. And that's not even the dumbest thing that happened yesterday. I actually think this is kind of cool. At least it's funny.
1: It's a bigger story under the surface. There are levels to the news, different layers, and there are some who are saying it is a racist filled news story because we just had the anniversary of the death of a known human, and they say, well, this is just somebody's way of making fun of that person's death by noticing this gorilla's death.
0: Right. I know. For those that don't know, today is the day that we remember the death of Joan of Arc. Who could forget?
1: Of course.
0: No, Jerry, exactly. Jerry West. I think it was Jerry West.
1: Yeah, it must have been Jerry West. I don't know who they might have been, you know. It's too easy to read racism into anything if you want to.
0: Have you ever looked at the ADL's website where they explain which numbers and which letters mean something in racist coded language?
1: Does it change all the time, or has it been locked in for 50 years or more?
0: Steve, it's everything. They're like, well, that person wrote the letter C twice. You know what that means? I'm like, I don't know what that means. They're like, oh, that's Nazi stuff.
1: Sure.
0: What? Yeah. Somebody they wrote 9/11/232X. You know what that means. Mm-hmm. I don't know what it means.
1: And if your birthday is August the 8th.
0: Oh, no.
1: No, that's 88, and you know what that means.
0: Oh, no. That's Nazi stuff.
1: That's Nazi stuff.
0: It's all Nazi
1: stuff. Between racism and just general, Nazi stuff, everything means something if you want it to.
0: Well, yesterday we learned a lot of D-list musical acts from yesteryear might also be Nazis. And I was surprised by this. The Great American State Fair, Freedom 250 lineup of musical performing artists appearing at the National Mall from June 25th to July 12th, 10th, excuse me, that'd be the 250th anniversary of July 4th, essentially, has been announced. And boy, Steve, there is some great acts here. Martina McBride, Flo Rida, Brett Michaels, The Commodores,
1: okay,
0: Young MC, CNC Music Factory, Morris Day and the Time is on the list. They're not going to participate, but don't worry, Vanilla Ice and Milli Vanilli will be there.
1: Why are they on the list if they're not participating?
0: Apparently they added them, and then Milli Vanilli or Morris Day said that we didn't agree to do this. So
1: they didn't agree not to. Sounds like they just didn't agree yet.
0: Maybe
1: they're holding out for a bigger time slot.
0: Maybe they did not see the contract.
1: That's right in your face.
0: Yeah. But really, they're Vanilla Ice and Milli Vanilli. Now, I know what you're thinking. Milli Vanilli, they don't even sing. And isn't one of those guys dead?
1: Yeah.
0: You would be correct. But in this age of TikTok lip syncing, apparently.
1: Won't they just get a 90s DJ and let him go crazy?
0: There's this thing that conservatives do, right-wingers. I'm going to crap on some of you for a minute, so just get ready. Where anytime a D-list celebrity comes sprinting towards us, trying to breathe new life into their dying career, we embrace them with open arms. Oh, look, everyone, it's Scott Baio. Come to us, Scott. We need you. And the right wing embraces you, Scott Baio, and your conservative politics.
1: Well, I guess because the Democrats, especially in California, but everywhere else in New York too, they seem to have the current celebrities, Samuel L. Jackson, just the one that popped up this morning, praising the mayor of Los Angeles that let so many people's houses burn. Nothing about trying to replace them. Matter of fact, getting in the way of replacing them. But Samuel L. Jackson lives in luxury every day. And
0: sure.
1: He's having a great time in L.A. Let's keep that mayor.
0: All right, fine. You guys get Robert De Niro and Samuel L. Jackson, but we get Young MC.
2: Yeah, boy.
0: Yeah, he's not really young anymore.
2: He's just MC.
0: But yeah, basically just an elderly man with this one song from
1: Maybe he's MCC.
0: No, that's CNC Music Factory now.
1: Well, that's two C's you said was racist.
0: That's true, yeah.
1: CNC?
0: But I think one of those guys died of AIDS, so at least it's LGBTQ friendly.
1: So what you're saying is racism doesn't fight AIDS. So we have some medical science to back this up.
0: Oh, Steve, if my far-left conspiracy theories are correct, didn't the government create AIDS to kill the black man or something like that?
1: I suppose.
0: Anyway, happy birthday to Harambe.
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22: 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Who were they? What made them so notorious? How did the internet, or sometimes the algorithm, choose them? And what does a person do when they're suddenly confronted with more attention than the human psyche can handle? Take The Dress, a story that went uber viral in early 2015 in spite of being, well, kind of a boring optical illusion. A mother of the bride in Scotland took a picture of a dress she was thinking about wearing to her daughter's wedding. But she saw the dress as blue with black lace, and her daughter saw it as white with gold lace. One BuzzFeed post later, every single person on the internet was talking about the dress. But to me, the dress is a story about the last couple of months when the internet was still sort of fun. It was shortly before the stories that spread across the internet stopped being driven by exploited millennials with useless arts degrees and started being decided by algorithms hell-bent on growing internet usership at all costs. 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

0: Today is National Hamburger Day and National Brisket Day. Of course, we could just combine the two and call it National Eat Like the Walton and Johnson Show Day.
1: That would be a pretty good idea, I think.
0: For many Americans, this is a day to somberly remember our feet. Remember when we had feet? That was great. Back before the Shugs. It's a diabetes joke.
1: Yeah.
0: If you live in Frisco, Texas, stick around. You are going to hate what we're going to tell you. I think I need to wait till Billy Ed gets here to tell you guys about this.
1: Oh, is that bad?
0: It's bad. Oh, something's boy. About to happen in Frisco, Texas. If anybody, I know we got listeners near there. But wherever you live, I will tell you, when you guys hear this, your head's going to explode.
1: Was it similar to what was happening in Sugarland for the big holiday yesterday?
0: You know, it's. Do you know about this?
1: I know about Sugarland.
0: It is the same
1: same holiday
0: subculture of people. Why don't you tell us what happened in the? Speaking of the Shugs, what's going on?
1: Yeah, that's what I thought about when you mentioned the Shugs.
0: What's going on in Little Mumbai?
1: Well, yesterday was. How do you pronounce it? Eid.
0: Eid is an Islamic holiday. The Pakistanis love it.
1: Yeah, they do.
0: They really do.
1: They eat that up.
0: Sure.
1: The Sugarstannies love it, too.
0: Sugarstannies. It's their favorite.
1: It's a thing where, Muslims parading goats for the slaughter at the All-Islamic Shopping Plaza Sugarland, Texas.
0: Get out. Get out of here.
1: We talked about this the other day. There are Sharia law pockets in Texas, in the Plano area, Sugarland area, others, and there are neighborhoods where you ought not be. You're not allowed because Sharia law says you're not one of us.
0: Yeah, what, you don't like this kind of music, Steve? What's the matter?
1: How would I not like it? It's a beautiful sound.
0: It's as American as apple pie and couscous. What's not to love?
1: And goat slaughtering in the street, yeah.
0: Right down the street from this radio station, there's a barbecue restaurant. I know you know the one. Mm-hmm. And I've never been in there before, but there's a halal barbecue joint. And I looked at the menu. It's basically a normal Texas barbecue restaurant with a couple little caveats.
1: Just a little twist.
0: No pork. And all the food's been blessed by an imam. And that is blasphemy. No pork?
1: Mm.
0: Are you kidding me?
1: Yeah, really.
0: You let a guy touch this who doesn't use toilet paper, I'm not eating that.
1: Is that on the sign out front?
0: Wasn't there a thing, your right hand's for shaking, your left hand's for...
1: It's a thing. And everybody wants to believe, well, that's over there. Not anymore.
0: Bro,
1: no, that's over here too.
0: All right, since you brought it up, I'm going to just tell you what's going on in Frisco because it feels like this is the perfect time to explain it to you. Nothing says cultural enrichment like a flyer calling Texas locals trailer park trash yokels. Ladies and gentlemen, they are going to be having an event coming up in Frisco, Texas called the Rally Against Rednecks. And it's being organized by Muslims from South Asia.
1: Uh-huh.
0: Apparently, these geniuses crossed out redneck photos like a bad Tinder swipe. No Chevy trucks, no natty light, just more PowerPoint warriors who pronounce schedule like it's a root canal. Real diversity would include guys who can actually parallel park a car, but that's not what this is going to be.
1: Okay.
0: Bold civil rights move. They're going to hate on people whose ancestors built the railroads and invented AC. On the flyer, it's a picture of a white guy with a t-shirt that he's got a caption that reads, "Vote for Ken Paxton." And then it says, "If you're tired of low-class people blaming your culture for their problems, attend our Rally Against Rednecks, an evening dedicated to celebrating the contributions of the,
1: Uh-huh.
0: Right.
1: Yeah.
0: And really great stuff here. If you can manage to get your old Chevy off the blocks and running, it may be worth leaving the trailer park for this one to come out and counter-protest the people who are basically saying you don't belong in America because you're critical of H-1B visas.
1: Shame on you.
0: They remind you that while you're just some loser that works in a factory, these guys are doctors and scientists.
1: Yeah.
0: And it's like, yeah, good point, because before we imported Islam to America from specifically South Asia, we didn't have doctors or lawyers. Those jobs didn't exist. Thanks.
1: Nope. Yep.
0: Thanks, guys.
1: What's so great about the average liberal, I guess, and I don't know if any of them are average. I think they are far below average in intellect, at least. They seem to want to believe anything you tell them. The wildest, craziest thing. you could just tell them, you know, we didn't have any doctors or anything like that until, you know, Islam. AOC is still out there claiming, or they keep replaying that over and over. I'm not sure which, but AOC claiming it was black people that instilled democracy in America.
0: Isn't that amazing? Nothing.
1: And you're just supposed to go, like the interviewer does, yes, yes, exactly, right, whatever you say, sure.
0: This is what history revisionism is. Nothing screams Texas values like having a rally bashing the people that created the state and the community while importing people from a country where the statistical number of people married to their cousins is higher than anywhere else on earth. You're the problem for not understanding them. They're making the country better.
1: Yeah, you're not even supposed to notice that sort of thing. And if you do, keep it to yourself. What are you, all judgy? Right. Why are you so judgy?
0: Here's a pro tip, guys. In Republican Texas, we can fix our own trucks and pray to Jesus, and we don't need Mecca, and generally we don't marry our cousins. We did put people on the moon, so we're
1: allegedly
0: we're probably not as toothless and stupid as you claim we are.
1: The same people who will believe anything AOC tells them will question the moon landing.
0: Right.
1: I got my doubts about that. But nope, AOC's got this.
0: Here's my question. If we're so awful and the culture that created this state and this community are so terrible, why are you guys coming here in droves? What is it about?
1: Best question that never gets answered.
0: If your culture is so much, and this isn't about race, it's not. This is about culture. Why is it that you need to be here if it's so terrible and we all suck so much?
1: Yeah.
0: It's what we ask you today. That's the question. Anyway, enjoy your bacon sausages, kids. Pork patties for everyone.
1: Yeah.
0: God bless Texas and God bless America.
1: I'll have their share since they're not having it.
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0: telling you, but one of y'all, maybe both of y'all, owes me enough money for some new tires for my truck.
1: Why? What's the matter, Billy?
0: You said you'd wait and talk about it when I got here, and I'm still driving along, and then all of a sudden you started talking about it, and I wasn't here yet, and now I probably just took off half an inch rubber off all them tires trying to get here. You said you want to talk to me about it, and who is this doing this no rednecks thing?
1: Oh yeah, in Frisco, Texas, the group of Muslims from South Asia.
0: Muslims, that was it. Yeah.
1: And their rich, beautiful culture. And
0: those South Texas Muslims, you've heard of them, huh?
1: What I like about them is their efficiency. See, some people have wives and other people have cousins.
0: Uh-huh.
1: But what they've done is they've just combined the two so that as not to waste time or room at a dinner table.
0: And more family-friendly setting, that's for sure.
1: Sure, I mean, you don't have to take the time to get to know your new spouse when you've known her since you were two.
0: Exactly.
1: That's the beauty of marrying your cousin, I guess. Anyway, they're having a rally against you, redneck. Billy Ed.
0: How about that?
1: And listen to how...
0: I didn't even think they knew me.
1: I don't know that they do.
0: And they still don't like me, though.
1: Oh, they don't like you at all. They're sick and tired of you blaming them for their problems.
0: And of course, that's okay. If they got a problem with you, that's fine. But you're not allowed to have a problem with them.
1: Right.
0: Don't you even try that.
1: Right, exactly.
0: Well, the Frisco area and the colony and... everything up that way, it's all different now. It's all changing. And a buddy of mine was up there. I think I told you about him visiting some places. And y'all mentioned Sharia law a while ago, and they got that Sharia law up there in part of the world. And it's best you don't go in there. And if you do, you might break a law you didn't even know was a law because they just make them up to go against us. And then I also heard that, and I don't know how many times South Fork has sold over the years since Dallas made it famous, but you know, the legendary South Fork of TV fame is being sold off into little mini lots now. You want a little half acre, you can own South Fork. Yeah.
1: Wow.
0: I don't know if it's half acres or how big they are, but it ain't, you know, South Fork no more, that's for sure.
1: That's egregious. A half an acre?
0: You can't even spread out. You can't get away from your neighbors like that.
1: I live in a tiny box in the sky, Billy Ed.
0: Little boxes. Remember that song? It was on a TV show. Tiny boxes. That was it. Tiny boxes. Tiny boxes. I don't know nothing about it, but I just popped into my head.
1: You know, criticize a tight box all you want, but in my experience, never mind.
0: Tiny.
1: I'll leave it alone.
0: Tiny.
1: What about Iran, Billy Ed?
0: Iran? Well, the ceasefire is continuing on while we are still firing. Iran's doing some stuff they ought not to, and so we keep firing at them. We call it defensive firing,
1: sure.
0: Even though we're lobbing it their way. But they're the ones who are trying to fly drones over stuff we told them not to and try to move missiles where we told them not to put them. And so we launched a few strikes again. What was overnight here, I guess it's middle of the day over there.
1: Billy Ed, can you help me out with this? Because I don't claim to be a brilliant man. I think I'm clever. I'm not smart. I'm not smart enough to understand this. See, apparently, if you're shooting at drones and drones are shooting at you and the drones are shooting at each other, that's still a ceasefire, even though there's a lot of firing going on.
0: A lot of people asked about that, and nobody really seems to have a good answer. AOC obviously doesn't have the answer, even though she'd like you to believe she has all the answers. We're trying to see if this ceasefire catches on. Let's try it, see if we like it. Okay. So far, it doesn't look like either side really likes it. Iran doesn't like it because they're firing at us, and sometimes we're firing back at them. So, I don't know, maybe it's like an engagement. All right, well, maybe we'll just live together for a while and see how that goes. Maybe while you're living together, you decide you don't want to live together. That's where the firing comes from. Also, speaking of firing missiles and stuff, you'll be excited about this. North Korea now has AI-guided missiles. Now, I don't know who gave them artificial intelligence, and if it's similar to their own level of intelligence, or maybe they got not all AI is the same, I'm told. So I don't know if their guided missiles are going to do better than the ones that they were firing before, but Lil Kim seemed to just be hopping up and down excited about it.
1: Who did their AI, Theranos or Pets.com?
0: Yeah, beats me. We need to find out.
1: Yeah.
0: North Korea and Iran. I mean, totally different people and you know, ways of thinking and all, but almost exactly the same.
1: I witnessed another Iran versus Iran argument yesterday.
0: Oh, those are fun.
1: It's always, and it's amazing too, because it's always someone that really wants to call it Iran, but they haven't actually looked at the news in 2 weeks. On Tuesday, I got into an argument with a guy at my gym after he started trying to explain to me how the redistricting war is going, and he was off by about 20 seats, and then he didn't know that there was a runoff election that day.
0: Oh, boy.
1: I was like, did you vote today? He's like, why would I vote today? I was like, because there's an election. He's like, I didn't know that.
0: Yeah.
1: I was like, then why are you explaining politics to me?
0: It's a damn good question.
1: Why do you insist on making me hate you? There's no known evidence that James Tallarico has ever been physically intimate with an adult woman, Billy Ed.
0: Well, What's the evidence that you have?
1: Hello.
0: Come on, tell me. I want to know the deets.
1: You've been there.
0: I've been there, but see, now if I'm the guy looking for the evidence, I can't just say, oh, you know what that is. Yeah, you have to say it.
1: Nobody has ever publicly been aware of any of James Tallarico's girlfriends, wives, intimate partners. You've been on multiple ski trips with mine. That's not a Coke thing either. I mean, literally, we went to a ski cabin with... Where more than once I brought a different person. And this isn't about me. I'm not trying to claim I'm some kind of poontang slayer. I'm talking about James Tallarico. I'm not running for office and pretending to have a girlfriend. That's very weird.
0: I just mentioned you. It could have been anybody, because I just want to know what kind of evidence would one collect if you wanted to prove you were intimate with a woman.
1: A woman that's claiming to have been intimate with him.
0: You brought a woman on a ski trip. Yeah. Did I ever see you be intimate?
1: No, probably not. But those walls are paper thin, Billy. And sure. I just kind of figured everybody.
0: But I think you were in there by yourself at that point. She was in the shower.
1: Fine, Billy. Okay.
0: Evidence is mounting.
1: Okay, but Cory, what's the guy's name? Cory Booker, James Tallarico, Lindsey Graham. If you're a political candidate and like 5 minutes ago you announced your candidacy and then suddenly you just showed up with a girlfriend, it's a little sus, as the kids would say.
0: Oh, those kids. You know how they'll do.
1: What, your girlfriend maxing? No, it's not working, bub.
0: Mm-mm.
1: Take a break. Sit down.
0: Well, Tallarico's got a few other issues besides whether he likes the ladies or not, which they say he don't. The church he goes to, they said it's a cult. I'm not saying that. I'm saying that other people are saying that.
1: It's a woke church.
0: It's a cult.
1: Yeah.
0: He's into the trans children thing big time.
1: Loves them. Yeah. Says he loves trans kids more than anything on earth. Yeah. He says that.
0: And they say it in his church. They promote that kind of thing. Texas needs a state tax. Ooh. That actually burns my tongue saying it.
1: It's true. Tallarico is for state income tax for Texas. I pointed that out on social media yesterday, and some leftist candidate that's never going to get elected said, Kenny, the U.S. Senate won't decide what the income taxes are in Texas. Yeah, but isn't it weird that we're going to give a lot of political power to a guy that's for that?
0: And what does he want to do with the extra money a state tax would raise?
1: Abortion on demand.
0: Abortion, abortion, abortion.
1: He's for gun confiscation.
0: He has no guns. Oh, the climate change is still killing us, even though he's the last one who believes it, I think.
1: So that's why he eats potato tacos.
0: Men and women's sports. He's a big fan of that. Of course, the whole trans thing, sure, why not?
1: Sex change surgeries for kids, men in women's restrooms, LGBTQ politics in the classroom.
0: But now, like 2 weeks ago, he just suddenly became a moderate. He's moderate, and he regrets a few of the things that he may have said over the years, but he's a moderate now. A vote for him and see how quick he leaves moderate behind if he wins.
1: He openly wants to pack the Supreme Court of leftist judges. He says abolish the Electoral College. Speaking of, he wants to get rid of prisons and empty them out and let the criminals live at your house.
0: Mm.
1: Screw this guy. I probably shouldn't say it like that.
0: Yeah, because he might think you're flirting with him.
1: Sounds like he's into that.
2: 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Why would someone do a radio show on a Thursday?
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0: Elliot, you know how once in a while I'll tell you, I don't like a candidate because I don't think they sincerely want to win. They're just trying to get clout.
1: Oh, yeah. It happens.
0: The grifters, right? And I call them out in both parties, do I not?
1: You do.
0: I've upset legions of grassroots Republicans before by pointing out that I didn't think their candidate was authentic. I don't care if you like me. I'm telling you the truth. I'm not here to tell you what you like. There's a Democrat doing it right now.
1: Of course there is.
0: Her name is Sarah McGee. She lives, she's running for a House seat out in the suburbs of Houston. And Sarah...
1: What do you mean, still running? I thought we had the election.
0: She's the candidate for November.
1: We got to do it again in November?
0: Billy, yeah.
1: Damn, I'm voting all the time.
0: Billy, yeah, that was the primaries,
1: so tired
0: Billy.
1: Of voting.
0: We've talked about this.
1: Dang. Hey. All right, fine. She's a Democrat, and she wants to run... She wants to be the HOA president of some neighborhood.
0: It's a House seat in Austin, HD 132. It's a red district. She's running there to win a red district as a Democrat. Where do you think you need to fall on the spectrum? Near the middle or on the far left?
1: In Texas,
0: yeah.
1: Probably be helpful if he's like in the middle somewhere.
0: You'd think. Doesn't that obvious? Sarah is on social media today. She's in the Chronicle today talking about how she openly hates Texas and does not want to live here. She is supporting state income tax, open borders, abortion on demand, trans kids. She's defending those policies today. She says it doesn't matter that James Tallarico is for them. He's going to be in the Senate. What do you care? She says she will fight MAGA the way her grandpa fought the Nazis during World War II.
1: Ain't that cute?
0: Now, there's a two-part question here. The first part is, if you were trying to win a red district, would you make veiled, violent threats against the constituents in your district? And here's a follow-up question. If her grandpa was still alive, who do you think he'd vote for?
1: Exactly. Yeah. But coming out and telling Texas you hate Texas, vote for me. And I'll give you a state tax that nobody wants. It doesn't sound like she's a serious candidate. But then again, Tallarico's pretty much saying the same thing, and he is a serious candidate.
0: Tallarico is at least pretending to not believe the stuff he openly believed 2 or 3 years ago.
1: Oh, yeah, that'll go back and forth until November.
0: And I don't know which I respect more, because I respect neither, but... Anyway, my point is, someone that's like this, when you see these candidates, Republicans do it too. A Republican will have a hardcore right-wing platform in a deep blue district. It's like, well, that guy's not running for office. He's just trying to get people to pay attention to him on social media.
1: Yeah, campaign funds. You can use those for all kinds of stuff.
0: And then when they lose, that kind of a candidate in either party, they blame it on the local county chairman didn't do enough to support me. Dude, you were never going to win. What are you talking about?
1: Yep.
0: You had no prayer, and you came out here with the most extreme platform in a district you probably wouldn't have won anyway, even if you were a moderate. Now it's our fault for not giving you money.
1: So what do we got planned for Sarah? What are we gonna do? We gonna go buy her house and honk the horns really late at night and drive around the block and do it again?
0: Well, that's the beauty, Billy Ed. We just did it. It's done. We just used her as an example.
1: Oh, this was it.
0: Because there's
1: toilet paper.

0: her front yard or nothing?
1: Because we've got Republican candidates like this, too. There's a place in Houston where for a long time, a deep blue district where Sheila Jackson Lee and Sylvester Turner and Al Green and now this new guy all ran in the same little area in the city, whatever whatever the number was at the time.
0: They carved out a peculiar-looking little section of the city and the county. Just so they could win.
1: It's designed so that a black Democrat will win. Yeah. So then some guy will come along, and he's got a position, a platform that's farther to the right than Trump. And he's like, I don't get it. Why isn't anyone giving me money or supporting my campaign? But it's great on social media.
0: Sure.
1: They're accumulating followers. They're not actually making any difference or anything. It's just a grift so they can go sell supplements. And that's our job.
0: That's right. What do you got to sell?
1: Supplements.
0: Yeah. Oh, yeah. You mean like from Get the Tea, the natural stuff.
1: Yeah, it's good stuff. Yeah.
0: People I take keep it going on about that prescription drug medication. Prescription drugs, killing us, man, and building them in a laboratory and all this. Well, we give you alternates. We give you natural replacements for some of those things. And are you taking them? Are you going to getthetea.com and looking for it? Maybe they got what you need. You just didn't know because you didn't look. So we do our part. We point you in the right direction, give you a pat on the butt and tell you, get in there, go look. If you don't go, that's your business.
1: Yeah.
0: You know, we ain't going to grab you up one at a time, put you in a headlock and drag you over to the computer and go, look, see right here, I told you, you want that.
1: You want that. Yeah. Good point, Billy Ed.
0: But we maybe we'll have to. Just for it's for your own good. If people do things for your own good, even if it, you know, seems a little violent, it's okay, right?
1: Yeah.
0: I got to figure that's all right.
1: All right, let's take a quick trip to Hollywood.
0: Do we have to?
1: Yeah, well, there's a movie coming, Billy Ed.
0: I do like this music,
1: though. It's from your childhood. I think it's something you're really going to enjoy. Hang on. This is the best part.
2: Faster than a speeding bullet. More powerful than a locomotive. Able to leap tall buildings at a single bound.
0: All that.
2: Up in the sky. It's a bird.
3: It's a plane.
1: It's a feminist.
0: Yeah. No.
1: Supergirl, Woman of Tomorrow, is looking at a very sad opening weekend, it sounds like, mostly because the star has already gone out and said she doesn't want Christian dads to see the movie. She's mocking middle America. It's a comic book movie. It hasn't even been released yet. And this young woman who is the star of the film is already out suggesting that if it doesn't do well, it's because America hates women.
0: Oh, boy.
1: Supergirl is the second title to arrive from the rebooted DC Studios, run by writer-director James Gunn. And it's like they learned nothing from Snow White. They picked a woke Hollywood princess to star in it.
0: I was just thinking about that Snow White lady came out and tell you how awful everything is in America. Yeah, and I'm in a movie. Yeah,
1: it's the same thing. And then didn't Flash, remember that from a few years ago? The guy that was going to be the star of Flash traveled around the country grooming a teenager and calling himself a they-them, and then nobody went to see Flash.
0: Shocking. Yeah.
1: There's a bigger story here, though. Supergirl needs to do more than make a little money. It needs to justify and breathe life into the reboot of the DC superhero franchise, which a lot of people don't even know they're attempting to do this right now. It's doing so poorly that people that don't keep up with this kind of stuff aren't even aware that it's happening.
0: I wasn't. But I don't keep up with that kind of stuff anyway.
1: Because the first title was 2025 Superman, and despite the desperate spin and a sequel already in production, Superman did not do well at all.
0: Well, ain't that a shame. This America, you come out with a movie, you're obligated to go see it.
1: Yeah.
0: You're supposed to, as a good American. Hi, guys. Good morning. Damn it. That just about gave me a heart attack.
1: Yeah, no kidding.
4: I slipped up on the rear.
1: I hate that.
4: I just wanted to ask you a question.
1: What's up?
4: You just played that Superman intro from back in the 50s.
1: Sure.
4: And I'm just, anybody else think they could have come up with something more powerful than a locomotive to compare him to?
1: In their defense, back then, they didn't have a lot of other stuff.
0: Locomotive was pretty badass in the 50s.
1: This was from a time when villins used to tie up your girlfriend and lay them down on the railroad tracks because that was like the worst thing.
0: Not my girlfriend.
1: Okay, obviously
4: not someone's girlfriend. Didn't we have atomic bombs in the 50s? Because I'm pretty sure we had them in the 40s. More powerful than a locomotive. When I look back at it now, I just think, That was a little lazy.
1: There is an answer to your question. That music and the narrative from the 50s TV show, believe it or not, Mr. Kenneth, was based off of a comic book created in 1933.
4: Okay, better. But the comic book didn't have a theme song.
1: No, but it had a narrative. It had words that were... So they took that stuff, borrowed
0: faster
1: it.
0: Faster than a speeding bullet. You got to admit, that's pretty fast, even today.
1: It had dialogue, and the dialogue was just recycled for the TV show.
4: Well, it just it needed explaining, and now I think we can move past that.
1: All right. While we're
4: one problem down, some familiar names back in the news today.
1: Yeah.
4: I bet you remember the name Jill Biden. Mm. Well, Jill is in the news today. I'll bet you remember E. Jean Carroll.
1: She's back, too.
4: She's back in the news today as well. Castro, the original, Fidel. Back in the news again today.
1: How exciting, ladies and gentlemen.
4: And I thought of all these stories, Kenny is probably going to be most fascinated with the Castro's daughter's interview.
1: Yeah.
4: During the interview, they were talking about how, you know, Cuba's suffering and, you know, the boycott and the trouble and all that kind of stuff going on. And then before she got up to go, the lady interviewing her asked her one more question about this rumor that's been going around for years that Justin Trudeau,
1: stop,
4: former leader of Canada,
1: no way,
4: would be her half brother, and she did not deny it.
1: Wow.
4: She kind of left it hanging there, like either to play with us or to have to not lie about it.
1: Okay, Katie Pavlich.
4: That's the interviewer.
1: She used to be on Fox News as The Five, but now she's on that News Nation network.
4: Yeah.
1: She was doing the interview.
3: For years, we've heard rumors that Justin Trudeau, the former prime minister of Canada, could be your half-brother. What do you think of that?
5: The only thing I can say is that his mother used to visit the country very often.
3: Well, that may be a
1: comeback. Whoa.
3: That's a half answer.
1: The only thing I could say,
4: that's all I know, is his mom used to come to Cuba and hang out.
1: If only there was some way to know what that clearly means.
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7: 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Today is Thursday.
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9: A big shakeup in the Seattle biotech world. Eli Lilly dropping a massive $1.5 billion to buy a Bothell-based vaccine maker, one known for its rapid response vaccine technology. The deal gives them a major boost in the race to develop faster, more adaptable vaccines for emerging diseases. The deal is expected to close later this year. One big tech leader saying maybe AI isn't really coming after your job after all. Daria Albinger with more.
8: Sam Altman said not too long ago that artificial intelligence would replace up to 40% of all work tasks in the not too distant future. Well, now the CEO of OpenAI says he spoke too soon. Altman tells Reuters that his fears were overblown. He says while some jobs will be eliminated, many of them ultimately require a human component, which cannot be replaced. In fact, Altman says he's gone back to writing emails himself rather than outsourcing them to AI.
9: New Jersey pet owners may get a tax break. There's proposed legislation that would give up to $900 in tax credits to help dog and cat owners with vet bills and everyday animal-related expenses. Guinea pigs and fish not allowed. Dogs and cats are the only two animals that would qualify under this bill. A Colorado Springs archery business has been named Veteran-Owned Small Business of the Year in the Pikes Peak region. Army veteran Sam Westfall started Valor Archery Challenge after using archery to help manage PTSD, anxiety, and stress.
13: Whether military veteran or even civilian that's got some anxieties that they're working through, everybody should have an outlet. When they called my name, it was just deep in the chest of, oh wow, this is real.
9: He says he plans to continue expanding the business beyond Colorado. And South Korean supergroup BTS teaming up with Oreo. The new limited edition BTS Oreos will be brown sugar pancake flavored, a nod to a classic Korean street food. The cookies go on sale starting June 8th. I'm Monica Nelson with your consumer and business news.

0: it's not. That's how that story ends.
1: Yeah, you thought it was going to be something smart, didn't you?
0: All you got to do is dance.
2: Just dance and dance like nobody's watching.
0: I really thought we were going to get some wisdom from this old guy. Dance? Ugh.
1: Damn. Now we're left wanting.
0: On Eat a Brisket Day? Come on. You could do better.
2: I thought
0: better.
2: It was a hamburger day.
0: It's both.
1: Brisket burgers?
0: See, that's what I don't get. These people that come up with this stuff, they don't communicate with each other.
2: No, they don't talk.
0: Also, I'm looking at the songs here, that some of these hit songs from the artists that are going to be part of the 250th anniversary party, the National Mall, and God, do they suck.
2: Some of them do more than others. Yeah. And so the ones that don't suck as much are going to be highly sought after.
0: You know, stuff is crystal clear, obvious what was happening in retrospect, but you didn't realize it at the time.
2: It's hindsight, yeah.
0: Like when Hollywood puts out two movies about bowling at the same time.
2: Mm-hmm, they do.
0: Volcanoes.
2: Or asteroids plummeting to kill us all.
0: Who sang Man, I Feel Like a Woman was Shania Twain, right?
1: Uh-huh.
0: And then right around that time, Martina McBride had a hit song called Happy Girl. This one's for the girls and in my daughter's eyes. I'll be honest, I don't know when these songs got released.
1: Yeah, it doesn't sound like you're a big fan or nothing.
0: But it just sounds like they were telling Martina, hey, be like Shania Twain. Mm.
2: Or maybe it went the other way. I don't know.
0: I don't know either. But anyway, she's going to be, and that, by the way, I'm...
1: Shania Twain's going to the White House?
0: No. That would be much better. No, Martina McBride.
1: Yeah, Shania's...
0: probably too busy doing concerts.
1: She's famous for putting that moneymaker right up there at the end of the stage. Yeah, buddy.
0: By the way, I just crapped on Martina McBride. She's probably the most credible, interesting artist on the list. The rest of it's way more embarrassing.
1: I don't know if it's crapped on her by saying she's not Shania Twain, although maybe the forces that be in the music industry are just like the ones in the movie industry, and they do like to guide and direct these helpless performers so they can get more money out of them.
0: Bro, if this was a comedy film, if Mike Judge or South Park was putting this together as a parody and they had to come up with the most embarrassing artists to feature in their satirical music concert, don't you think that maybe
2: Milli Vanilli would have been on the top of the page?
0: You said it as I was pushing the button.
2: Milli,
0: you can't see my computer screen. Milli Vanilli, are you kidding me?
2: I could sit in your lap like one of those, little mannequin,
0: marionette?
2: Well, no, that's with the strings. I'm talking about with, you put the dummy on your lap. And
0: yeah, what is that called?
1: It's a dummy.
0: So, yeah. That's a Democrat. Thanks, Billy.
2: Ventriloquism.
0: A ventriloquist.
2: Yeah, but I don't think you're going to want to sit there with that happening.
0: And the one thing on the list, when I first saw it, I was like, well, hey, I mean, at least Morris Day and the Time.
2: You got to love them. I mean, they're ageless, timeless. They're just the best.
0: It was Prince's backup band.
2: Yeah.
0: Well, that's exactly why they're not going to be there.
2: Oh, you teased me. I've been watching you.
0: Cancel the event and do something else, guys. This isn't...
2: Yeah, do it.
0: This is embarrassing. The best we could do is Milli Vanilli.
2: I thought that was the worst we could do, and we did it.
0: Well, I mean, it's on the list, right?
2: Yeah.
0: Flo Rida. Ooh, Flo Rida. Here's a story about Flo Rida no one's ever heard before.
2: There's probably a lot of those. I don't hear a lot of stories about Flo Rida.
0: You get what a USO tour is,
2: I know,
0: right?
2: What that is, yeah.
0: Okay, I have some friends who are in the World Professional Eating League.
2: Yeah.
0: Joey Chestnut is one of the guys involved in this. That's not who told me this. It was someone else. They went and did a USO tour. I'm talking about like 20 years ago. And every city that they went to in the Mideast was a place where, in the days prior, Flo Rida had just done a concert for these troops. And everywhere they went, they heard the same story about Flo Rida. Now, this is third hand for legal purposes. I don't claim to know that this is true or not, but I heard this story from more than one of these guys. When Flo Rida was going out meeting the ladies after the concert, he was very interested in... How do I put this? Do you remember the thing they accused Trump of doing in that hotel room in Moscow as part of Russiagate?
2: Golden showers. That's how you put it. Yeah.
0: Bro.
1: That's something that guy was into?
0: Well, that's what I heard third hand.
1: So. I thought you were going to say butt stuff.
2: It's not Deshaun Watson.
0: Yeah, that's not controversial at all anymore.
2: No, not anymore. No.
0: Not even a little bit.
1: Good.
0: Anyway, that's a weird, crazy thing.
1: Say it anyway.
0: For the record, we don't actually know if that's true. We, Flo Rida might be a nice guy. I got nothing against him. But but Morris Day will not be participating. Come on.
2: Is that a firm no? Or is that just a, they haven't sweetened the deal enough to get a commitment yet?
0: I can't tell you the truth that I know. I just saw a report yesterday saying that Morris Day and the Time had some artists deny involvement, like Morris Day and the Time, and the calls for more mainstream conservative-friendly performers, says the report.
3: Oh, what about Lee Greenwood? Is Lee Greenwood going to be leading it off, or he going to be closing the show? Because you know he's going to be up in there somewhere. 250 a year, you know, that's going to be nuts.
0: Mr. O, you know how I feel about Lee Greenwood.
3: I know how you do.
0: Lee Greenwood.
2: We met the man. We hung out with him backstage at an event. I thought you guys got along swimmingly.
0: No. No, I didn't, as a matter of fact. Lee Greenwood got in the way of me and one of my childhood dream girls.
3: He cut you off when you was making your move.
0: You remember what happened.
3: Kathy Lee Gifford.
0: She was very interested in talking to me.
3: She was definitely interested. She was into you, Kenny. She said, I've been watching you. I think I want to know you.
0: And there was Lee Greenwood, mean mugging me, rushing the line along to get me out of his face.
2: Move along. People want to see me.
0: Excuse me, Lee Greenwood, but Kathy Lee Gifford and I are having a moment with each other.
2: A moment that you will remember for the rest of your life and that she didn't even know happened at that moment.
0: But you know what? When I told her that story, her eyes lit up like 4th of July fireworks, like a Times Square Christmas tree. She was thrilled to know that young, virile, handsome me was interested in talking to her. Kathy Lee and I were having sparks. Greenwood, the hater of all haters.
2: It thrilled her.
0: How dare you, Lee Greenwood? Kathy Lee Gifford and I were destined to be together, and you have spoiled the moment.
3: He's such a blocker.
0: Ugh.
4: They call them OGs, old gangsters, veteran street fighters with lifelong affiliations to the gangs of
5: Waltman Johnson.
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0: those of you who may be new to the program, Kenny usually only plays this song when we have more cruise ship news. Is there a new virus among us?
1: No, there's two boating-related news stories today. They both involve a woman's life being taken away.
0: Oh, boy. Everything old is new again.
1: Yeah, they're not new stories. They're just updates to stuff you've probably heard us talk about before.
0: Sure, we still have updates to go over some of the things I mentioned during the last break there, but what do we do today?
1: The 16-year-old boy accused of killing his stepsister on a cruise will be staying out of jail with certain restrictions, according to a federal judge in Florida.
2: Well, this is that white kid that killed that other white kid, so that white kid gets to stay free.
1: Oh, come on, Mr. O. Innocent till proven guilty.
2: Yeah. What? Like the attorneys asked, you know, to try to keep this kid in, you know, lockup. What does it take to keep people in jail these days? You need another body? Maybe this punk kid need to go out there and kill somebody else. Maybe a member of your family or something like that. How about that, Your Honor?
1: Oh, come on. Don't be ridiculous, Mr. O. These dangerous, violent criminals say if we let them out of jail, they won't do it again.
0: They promise.
1: Yeah. Pinky swear promise?
0: This kid, the stepbrother that is on trial or going to be on trial, he's 16 now, or he was 16 then. So he's still probably not 18, but they said he will be tried as an adult.
1: ABC News describes him as a 16-year-old. I think he still is one.
0: Okay. When did this... Well, it was a while back.
1: Yeah. It was a year or two ago, right?
0: A year or so.
1: Yeah.
0: So, yeah, she goes on the cruise with the family, and I don't know... We still haven't figured out exactly why it was they were sharing a cabin.
1: May I opine
0: for... They're not... You know, actually brother and sister. It sounds like the setup to some bad porn site somewhere.
1: A lot of people that go on cruises are trying to take advantage of a luxury experience for a discount, right? Cruises, I mean, you could get the fancy room, but if you want, you can get a cheap little room for like $400. At least that's how it used to be. And so I got to think the kind of people that take their stepkids on a romantic cruise probably save extra money by shoving them all in one tiny cabinet. Maybe it's not the right choice of words.
0: Yeah, maybe not. But it seems like there was another young male figure on the family trip that maybe could have stayed there and not put an 18-year-old and a 16-year-old boy and girl together.
1: Billy Ed, you know more about raising kids than Mr. Kenneth does.
0: Well, obviously.
1: You're on a camping trip with your kids. Do they share a tent, or what's, is that weird to
2: well,
1: you?
2: Well, they're actual brother and sister. They could, but they probably wouldn't want to.
1: Sure. In this case, these two are no blood relations, so there's
0: exactly
1: a kind of weird tension.
2: I would not let a stepson hang around my daughter at that age in a tent or a cabin, or I wouldn't let him out of my sight, be honest with you, because I remember how horned up I was at that age.
1: Well, the prosecutor and the stepdad are mad that he's staying out of jail, but the teen's lawyers have countered that he's a child who has been cooperative with the investigation and has shown no indication of hurting anyone in the months since his stepsister's killing.
2: Yeah, he ain't hardly killed nobody since.
1: Yeah, hardly. They also say the teen has been complying with the court order for detention and has been attending his hearings, yada, yada, yada.
2: That he was a very, very pale white boy.
1: You know, it's not mentioned in the report.
2: Yeah, no. Very, very white. And I guess for white people, complying, that keeps you out of jail. That don't happen so much in my neighborhood.
1: The suspect arrived at court yesterday with his dad and his uncle. He was wearing an ankle monitor. The judge ruled he's only allowed to leave his house with his uncle and will be electronically monitored by authorities. Something tells me he's probably not a flight risk, but I see your point. You know, why not a little punishment?
0: Yeah.
1: Of course, he's not found guilty yet. So
0: yeah, but boy, the evidence that they put before, you know, like if they have a grand jury and they get together and they decide, yeah, it's a lot of evidence. Looks pretty bad. We probably ought to hold on to that guy.
1: Okay, so the sexual assault is being thrown around a little bit here. The term sexual assault, and I don't know. It's, do we even want to describe this on the air, what they're accusing him of doing?
0: No, because you said there were two stories. And I don't know if you saved time for the second one.
1: Yeah, we got a few minutes.
0: Oh, okay, good. Because
1: real quick, just about this, rape kit was used. Male DNA was found. DNA, that's all I'll say.
0: Okay, thank you.
1: FBI has very strong support. It's his. Statistically speaking, it's very unlikely it was anybody but his. Well, phone was tracked with his movements.
2: How many men were on board that cruise ship at that time. People that were not affiliated with the family, even. How many men's, including the captain and all the workers on, a lot of people to leave DNA around, what made you think it had to be his?
1: Great question, Mr. Oso. Statistically speaking, it's like
0: in the room.
1: One in a gajillion chance kind of a thing that it was someone else's DNA.
2: Oh,
1: so there is a chance. Yeah.
2: There's a chance.
1: Okay, so to your point, yeah, there's another news story today. You remember the husband whose wife fell off of a boat? What was this, near the Bahamas?
0: Yeah. We're talking about Lynette Hooker?
1: Yeah, Lynette Hooker is back in the news today. They're going to go out searching for her again. Investigators plan.
0: Older couple, if I'm not mistaken. And she supposedly fell overboard while they were moving.
3: Also, a federal appeals.
0: They were in the dinghy, getting back to the bigger boat. I don't know, his yacht or whatever he had. And wind, wave, whatever, shifted the boat. She fell over. And then the current. He couldn't get her.
1: He had no paddle or something.
0: She just drifted away, and she had the key to the boat.
1: Apparently, he had a $33,000 high-tech thermal camera on his boat, and one of his friends says that they never used it. They didn't use it to search for her.
2: Well, it says clearly on there, I haven't seen it, but I'm sure it says fish finder. Why would you use a fish finder to find a woman?
1: It's a good point, Billy. He must have thought very highly of her hygiene habits. He didn't think it would work with her.
0: Don't go there.
1: Don't go where? I said he didn't think that about her.
0: So now, after all this time, and it's been months, at least a couple of months, that they never discovered her body. They want to go back and look again in a different area now because they've got some GPS stuff off of his phone. And it looks a little suspicious. So they want to go back and look. And this area where they want to look, this stretch between a couple of different beaches there, is about 25 feet deep. What do they expect to find after a person has been allegedly, in the water for 2 months?
1: Okay, so the investigators are doing another search because the GPS data seems to contradict what he said happened.
0: Mm-hmm.
1: So they're looking in a place where she may not have even gone missing based on what he...
0: Where
1: she went missing.
0: She went missing. Exactly. Now, maybe they looked in the wrong place.
1: They're going to look somewhere else.
0: But what are they going to find?
1: I mean, exactly.
0: They think they're going to... Like, an intact skeleton will just be laying there in the... At the bottom of the ocean there? I don't know.
1: I don't know. A watch or something? What the hell would they find? Something a shark wouldn't want.
2: Maybe they have big, long, fake fingernails.
1: Sure, yeah. Acrylics? Is that what they're called?
0: She looked like maybe the older generation might not have gone in for those giant nails. But I don't know. I don't know.
1: Giant hoop earrings?
0: Maybe. No. Although that's AOC's look.
1: Yeah. That's true. She wouldn't want to step on the Puerto Rican girl's toes. That would be
0: weird.
1: Well,
0: anyway, these people are professional finders. They got guys that go out and they look for missing people, so I guess they'll let us know.
1: Yeah,
0: it's weird that all these stories have just... It's Throwback Thursday in the news because, like I mentioned before, E. Jean Carroll...
1: She's back.
0: ...suing Trump. Jill Biden back. The cruise ship girl.
1: Don't forget about Justin Trudeau being Fidel Castro's love child.
0: I mean, all this stuff is old news, but it's new again.
1: Wow.
0: We'll get to some more of it in a little bit.
1: Everything is so stupid today.
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18: Here's something pretty disturbing I discovered while researching this podcast. This is what it actually says on the Los Angeles Police Department website. The site states that the Adult Missing Persons Unit investigates 3,200 cases a month. And 70% of those missing people are found or returned voluntarily within 2 or 3 days. It goes on to explain, and I quote here, "Since being a missing person is not a crime, police are given a very limited role while conducting these types of investigations." At the bottom of the webpage, it gets more disturbing. There's a section titled, "What if they never returned?" And here's the official police advice. In such situations, you may want to enlist the services of a private investigator to assist in your search. If you can't afford a PI, the police elaborate, quote, "Another option would be to contact the Salvation Army, which has a missing persons locator program." There is not a single sentence on the LAPD website that would lead a loved one of a missing person to have any faith that the police would properly investigate it. What the LAPD is basically saying is, if someone you love goes missing, don't overreact. They'll probably turn up, unless they don't, in which case you should get someone besides the police to look into it. All this is my way of saying, if the police took missing persons cases as seriously as they do, say, bank robberies, I wouldn't have had to do this podcast in the first place and end up chasing a violent criminal halfway around the country. I'm Neil Strauss, and you can hear the full story of To Live and Die in L.A.
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0: this? This is just the new national anthem after Trump leaves office.
1: That's the next new one?
0: Sure, yeah. Once we become a banana republic, this will be how we celebrate our pride of...
2: Will the store come back to the mall?
0: Wait, why are you asking that?
2: Well, I know a lot of people like shopping there.
0: Did someone say something?
2: Banana Republic.
0: Oh, I'm sorry. I thought...
2: That's the store I meant. What okay. store did you think I meant?
0: I guess that is what I thought you meant, but then I was also thinking maybe someone wrote an email asking about the National Mall, like, where's that, Minneapolis, or I don't know.
2: That was very, very, very complicated and convoluted. No, I was just asking, you mentioned Banana Republic, I'm missing the store, you know?
0: I guess I just got in your head. It's true, there's not a lot of Banana Republics anymore, but if you have $45,000, just like George Floyd's brother, you too could buy a gold medallion with his face on it.
3: The truth is just like a lion.
4: Oh, we can't. Oh, the truth is just like a lion.
3: You don't have to defend it. It will defend itself.
4: Oh.
3: To me. Well, we went to Jack Ace High School, and okay. this is my brother George Floyd. So it got half of a lion and half of him because he was one of the star athletes that ever attended Jack Ace High School.
0: Ah.
3: And that's right there in the heart of Third Ward.
0: Oh, yeah.
1: I got to tell you right now, if somebody did that to me as a tribute, I would come back from the grave and haunt their ass until they died. That half his face and half the lion face, that just, that's embarrassing.
0: Here's what I don't get. No one suggested that George Floyd was like Harambe. That's just a thing. They're mad at Trump because he did a tribute to Harambe, and they're suggesting he's making fun of George Floyd.
2: Two separate things happened around the same time, and somebody wants to just piece them together like Velcro.
0: Liberals are saying, don't compare George Floyd to an animal, even though no one did.
2: But they are doing the comparison by bringing it up.
0: Meanwhile, they're putting his face on a gold medallion where he looks like a lion.
1: It depends on the kind of animal. They said don't compare him to a ape. A gorilla, but a lion. Yeah.
2: You mean like Senator Kennedy?
0: Okay, here's another thing.
2: Teddy? Not, RFK Jr., sure. Obviously. Teddy Kennedy was the lion of the Senate. Remember him?
0: The liar of the Senate.
2: Yeah. Okay. African lion or lion African?
0: But again, we were told it was okay for Jimmy Kimmel. Who was the other one? Barbara Streisand. No, Barbara, what's her name? It's one of them. And then Jimmy Fallon to do blackface because they weren't just dressing up like any black person. It was a specific black person.
2: Oh, I didn't know that made a difference.
0: Well, that's what they said. It's okay when Jimmy Kimmel does it. The rules are confusing is all I'm saying. But for some reason, this, here you go. George Floyd is a lion. That's okay. Posting Harambe, even though it had nothing to do with George Floyd, that's racist to George Floyd somehow. The rules are just confusing to me.
2: Well, that's because they make them up and change them as they go along. And the rules are not the same for us as for them.
0: And understand, I want to do none of these things. I'm not trying to compare George Floyd to Harambe. I'm not trying to get a chain necklace around with Trayvon Martin on it that looks like a eagle or whatever. None of that is it. I just want to know what the rules are. That's all I'm asking.
1: Well, you don't get to know until you break them, and then we'll tell you when you break them.
0: All right, Mr. Are you ready for sports, or do we need a few minutes?
1: Oh, yeah, I'm going to need a minute.
0: Okay, well, while
1: there's a lot of stuff going on in the world today.
0: While we're waiting for that, the Department of Justice, don't you think we should rename that?
2: The Department of Justice? Well, we're at the Justice Department.
0: We call it the Department of War now. What would be a cool... How about the Department of Getting Revenge? No, I'm kidding.
2: I know.
0: Anyway, the Department of Justice has launched a criminal investigation into E. Jean Carroll.
2: Mm-hmm.
0: Because they... Apparently, Carroll may have committed perjury.
2: They suspect she might have lied under oath. Wow. Wonder, did they ever hear us point it out? She's lying. They act like this is news.
0: They say it's perjury that she lied during her civil lawsuit against Trump where she got $5 million. Then there was another absurdly high amount of money. Wasn't it like $85 million
2: for something like that.
0: Defamation or something? Do you think he did, $90 million? Here it is. Did Trump do $90 million worth of damage to E. Jean Carroll? Did she lose out? Was she ever going to make $90 million, but then she didn't because Trump besmirched her in the news?
1: Where did he besmirch her at?
0: In public, in the court of public opinion.
1: Over the clothes or under the clothes? Did he get You know how I mean.
0: Billy, no, I don't. That's not what we're talking about.
1: What you're talking about.
0: Nothing that you're talking about is what we're talking about.
1: Yeah, besmirch and, this. Hey.
0: Right okay. Here. Anyway, yeah, the probe is just the legal probe.
1: The probe
0: is just the latest among a series. Stop making this sexual.
1: It's sure.
0: Weirdly, this isn't sexual at all because you know the two of them never did anything. And I don't believe it.
1: No, absolutely not. And Trump was the first one. It was like, not my type.
0: But here's what
1: seriously.
0: Here's what confuses me. Am I legally allowed to not believe it? I mean, look what happened to Alex Jones.
5: That's right. You might have to believe it. If you say it's a conspiracy, they say, well, that's criminal, and they'll open up a justice investigation on you.
0: But don't I have the legal right to be skeptical of something? I don't know.
1: Not if the people that you're skeptical of have Trump derangement syndrome.
0: Because there was another one of these recently where some white guy, he was a country rapper, I forget what his name was, didn't believe that a woman was really kidnapped back in 2018, and now he's got to cough up $27 million for making a video about how he didn't believe it.
1: Ain't that tricky?
0: So for the record, for legal purposes, I believe whatever I'm allowed to legally believe. If E. Jean Carroll is, if we have to agree, then I agree with her just for the sake of not wanting to get sued.
5: There it is. I think you're safe now. Legally speaking, I'm going to go ahead and my advice is that you're fine.
0: Mr. O, I'm only here at this press conference because I don't want to get fined.
1: That's the reason we do everything, right?
0: It's the reason we do it all. Obviously, we agree with E. Jean Carroll. Why would we just, why would she lie?
1: Of course. Now, the other person that's been back in the news today, and boy, I bet you've missed her, the sweet, the lovely, America's mom, like from Leave It to Beaver, Dr. Jill Biden. Y'all remember Joe? This is Joe's loving wife, Jill.
0: Mm.
1: Jill would have you believe, and I think you have to believe her, just like you have to believe that other lady, that she had never noticed anything odd or peculiar or just even a little bit off about her husband, Joe, until that one fateful night at the debate in, was that 2 years ago, 24, right around now? Is that when it was?
0: Yeah, I think so, yeah.
1: Oh, okay,
0: yeah.
1: Well, you weren't answering my question. You looked like you were staring at a naked woman or something.
0: No, I was trying to find the soundbite. I thought I had it here
1: of
0: somewhere.
1: Of Jill? Dr. Jill?
0: I thought we had it somewhere.
1: We were listening to it earlier.
0: There it is. Okay, sorry, I'm on the wrong screen. Excuse me. So Jill Biden was talking, start over here. She was talking about how her husband may have had a stroke during that debate.
6: She were actually you used horrified to- as you saw it unfold?
7: I wasn't horrified, I was frightened.
1: Oh, completely.
7: Because I had never, ever seen Joe like that.
8: The with the COVID, excuse me, with dealing with everything we have
1: Trump
8: to do
1: looking
8: with.
1: At him. What's wrong with you?
8: Look, if we finally beat Medicare.
9: Thank you, President Biden.
1: Thank you. And then she says, like, watching that, you know.
7: Before or since? Never.
10: Or since?
7: Yes.
10: Or you've since? Never seen him like
7: never.
10: That?
7: No.
10: Why happened?
7: I don't know what happened. I mean, as I watched it, I thought, oh my God, he's having a stroke.
0: I have videos of him doing it before and after.
1: Oh, the entire world has seen Joe Biden act like that dozens, minimally, dozens of times. It's on video. We saw it live. We've replayed it on the air.
0: You guys don't remember him getting shuffled off stage by Barack Obama at an event with George Clooney.
1: She never saw it. Before or since.
0: You don't remember him wandering off into the jungle.
1: That was my favorite. He was staring off into the palm trees, and then he just kind of like drifted that way. You know,
0: you don't remember him shaking hands with a ghost. You don't remember when he was in Italy and the prime minister had to go find him and bring him back over.
1: She kind of rounded him up. He was lost again. But that's the only one and only time a doctor, Jill, noticed it.
0: Here's what I wonder. Have I spent more time watching her husband than she has? Because obviously. Well, why would she lie? You know?
1: Well, obviously she's not lying.
0: Yeah, this wasn't about her just not wanting to give up being first lady.
1: But when she did notice it during the debate and she thought he was having a stroke, did she at once immediately rush to his side and say, he must drop out?
0: No. Well, no, he stayed in office for another month.
2: At least
0: he stayed
2: a month, 6 weeks, something like that.
0: And he never dropped, and he never quit the office.
2: No.
0: That was the other thing that Democrats tell me that they're mad about. They say, well, if he couldn't run for office, why does he get to still be president?
2: Mm-hmm.
0: If he had stepped down, making Kamala the first ever woman president,
2: mm-hmm.
0: that would have been pretty groundbreaking. That would have been, whether you like to admit it or not, that would have been quite interesting.
2: I don't know why they didn't. Well, I mean,
0: pride.
2: Because, well, that and
0: power.
2: They didn't want Kamala to be president any more than you did.
0: Apparently, Jill does not like Kamala Harris.
2: No, of course not.
0: And in Jill's,
2: they all know she's useless.
0: In Jill's defense, can you blame her?
2: No.
0: Certainly not.
11: Well, you sound like a Democrat.
12: I'm not retarded.
13: Walton and Johnson.
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0: The Iran war caused the cost of appliances to rise. You know, Billy Ed, I remember when blowing a wad on your dishwasher meant Arnold got his maid pregnant.
1: Is that what now?
0: Never mind.
1: Say it again.
0: No, I'm not going to.
1: Don't do that.
0: I would never dare.
2: Probably should have done sports. I didn't know I was going to have to save you from yourselves.
0: Yeah, why didn't you do sports? Why? That's your fault that I said that.
2: That's exactly right. Spurts.
0: It's a Walden Johnson sports.
1: Not spurts.
0: Spurts report.
2: No, it ain't that. It's this. It is brought to you by the Silver Slipper. You know how I can get into the Silver Slipper, right?
0: No,
1: walk
0: do
1: right
0: tell.
1: Through the front door. That's how you get in.
0: Is that right?
2: I mean, I get into it. You know, when I get to that slipper. Y'all see me turn it loose on the slipper.
0: Well, you can fly into the New Orleans airport or the Gulfport airport, and they will actually, if you're in Gulfport or Biloxi, they'll come pick you up. They got a shuttle. It's nice.
1: It depends on the time of day and the traffic patterns and whatnot, but you can get there from either way, or you can just drive on in from wherever.
0: Very affordable entertainment. If you can get down to Bay St. Louis, South Mississippi, you are going to get a lot of bang for your buck at one of our favorite resorts in the country. And boy, they got good food, entertainment. There's a beach, there's a pool, there's a resort,
1: I
0: hotel.
1: I keep hearing about the pool. It must be nice. I haven't been allowed to go
0: yet.
1: I
0: think the beach is better for you.
1: You're a beach guy.
0: They also have a really nice RV park. I have hung out there.
1: Oh, yeah, I've been there.
0: I have partied there with some friends. It's a cool place to be.
2: Anyway, the Astros are still in the middle of their four-game run with the Rangers. They won one, then they lost one, then they won one again last night. And so they're going to play again today. Rangers and Astros, 7 o'clock. But I know your Braves got that 3 o'clock start in Central, before 4 o'clock in the afternoon in Atlanta.
0: Yesterday,
2: but they playing in Boston.
0: Right. Yesterday was a rough day for my favorite baseball team. The Boston Red Sox do not have an amazing record, and yet yesterday they beat the Braves 8-0. So it just goes to show anything can happen, but today the Braves will be back to humiliate them in their hometown.
2: Well, good news. Atlanta is still 8 games ahead of their closest competition, Philadelphia. So looks like they got a little room to spare.
0: Absolutely.
1: And then the Astros charging yet? Are they charging?
2: No.
0: Oh.
2: They're still in next to last place.
0: We're still in that part of the movie where Charlie Sheen hasn't figured out how to pitch without his glasses yet.
1: I didn't know he needs glasses yet.
0: Yeah, right, exactly. And they don't have, the voodoo doll? They haven't mastered the art of Mutombo or whatever it was that happened.
1: Jabu?
0: Man,
1: wasn't that Jabu?
0: Yeah, Jabu.
1: Yeah, he can't hit a curveball, though.
0: Bro, Bob Uecker.
1: Jabu can't hit a curve?
0: What we need now is Bob Uecker, and we need him more than ever, man. Anyway.

0: other sports, NBA, there's another game tonight. And hockey, they ain't solved that yet. They still got to figure out who's going to the finals on that. Although they're starting to get close. And then there's like tennis in France. That's going on. And then don't forget, we got the FIFA. No, we got FIFA fever coming to Houston, among other cities, in just a couple of weeks now.
1: FIFA under investigation over sky-high World Cup ticket prices after fan backlash. Well, don't go.
2: Or backlash. Maybe backlash is how you get things done these days.
1: I know no one wants to hear this from me because, I don't have any kids or anything. I got the money to waste on this crap. But first of all, I'm not going to soccer. The price of the tickets should be as much as people are willing to pay. If someone's willing to pay these exorbitant prices to go watch a soccer game, fine. It's not for me, but, I kind of feel the same way about concert tickets. I know they charge an arm and a leg for this stuff, but if it's too much money, don't buy the tickets, and you know what they'll do? The prices will come down.
2: But you know who ends up buying the tickets? These big corporations, and they push out the little guy, the me's, the you's, the moms and pops, the kiddos that want to, go see their favorite sports team live. These big corporations are paying massive amounts for concert tickets, for sporting events, for all kinds of things. And it yanks the prices way up to where regular folks can't go.
1: And then
2: that's not right.
1: And then what do they do with the tickets?
2: Then they bribe people to do business with them by bringing their rich friends to a suite or something.
1: Okay. All right. So then
2: I'm not invited. I don't like it. If I get invited, I might change my mind. Wink, wink.
1: Okay. You don't have to go to Taylor Swift.
2: You don't have to.
1: You don't have to see the World Cup. You don't have to attend I know this isn't I know this makes me the bad guy, but Kenny, you're on Ticketmaster's side. Guys, the tickets are worth what someone's willing to pay for them. I know no one wants to hear this, but no, we need a government solution to high concert ticket prices. We do not. We don't need the government to get involved at all. If the ticket prices are too high, let Taylor Swift and her fans figure it out, or the tickets are worth what someone will pay for them.
2: That's how it's working right now, ain't it?
1: The cost of gold is too high. Well, actually, that's what people are willing to pay for it. I'm sorry, that's how the free market works.
2: And I know you don't care because you're not going anyway, but ever. I am willing to be someone's...
3: Plus one.
2: Plus one, if you want to call it that. If you want to take me to a FIFA soccer game while they're in the World Cup. I mean, that's a big event.
1: Hey, Billy.
2: Ted Lasso is coming back.
1: See, I'd watch that, but I wouldn't watch like the part of the show where they get really into soccer.
2: Well, I think it's 2 months. Ted Lasso will be back in just a little over 2 months. I think first week of August is what I heard. Now, is the premise this time he's coming back and he ends up coaching a girls' team or something?
1: Oh, that would be terrible. Sounds like crap.
2: Well, we don't know if they're real girls or not. It's a modern story. A tale as old as time. Is that a boy?
1: Now that you mention it, when you hear about soccer in Europe, they never talk about women.
2: No, they don't.
1: No.
2: Mm-mm.
1: Hey, Billy, the NCAA denied Texas Tech quarterback's Brendan Sorsby's request for reinstatement for eligibility following a 35-day inpatient rehab for his gambling addiction.
2: Oh, he couldn't get back on the field? That season counted, huh?
1: He will not be eligible for the coming 2026 season should the NCAA's ruling stand.
2: How old is the kid now? He's like 30?
1: No, he's a young college football player. I think he's only 48 or so.
2: Oh, okay.
1: Anyway, he has since filed for a temporary injunction. They're fighting it. And this past April, he took an immediate leave of absence for gambling addiction, having previously placed bets on Indiana during the 2022 season in the Hoosier State and also on the Cincinnati Reds. Didn't he used to play for the Bearcats?
2: Maybe.
1: I think he did.
2: That beats the hell out of me. I know you're a stickler for the rules, and the rules say you can't go back and play again. And so just accept it. But everybody wants to change the rules just to fit them and their personal situation.
1: Well, look, I'm not emotionally invested in this. But don't you think the government should get involved?
2: Yeah, like the government needs to make a law. That ought to be a law.
1: The way they do with Taylor Swift.
2: If there is a law, then we have to see if they want to enforce it or not. Because they've come up with a lot of laws over the last 250 years, and some of them we just ignore. Just ignore it.
1: Listen to this, what we were just talking about. Here's another headline. World Cup ticket sales decline in host cities. Expected to increase as deadline approaches. You know what's going to happen to those World Cup tickets if nobody buys them? Uh-huh. They're going to get less expensive.
2: And then people would buy them then?
1: I think so, yeah.
2: And then that would tell us what the asking price should be.
1: If only there was some way to know what something's worth in the free market based on what a group of people are willing to pay for it.
2: Well, we can cross our fingers and hope like heck.
1: And rest in peace to former Dolphins Super Bowl champion Manny Fernandez. He's
0: dead. I didn't know if you'd even know who Manny Fernandez was. That's back in the old Shula days, baby. Back in the day.
1: Bro, I know all about the Shula days. I mean, those were the days.
2: Was Manny offense or defense?
1: He was a quarterback.
0: Was he?
1: I think I just explained it to you, didn't I?
0: Did you double check? Did you look into it?
1: I think I just said it on the radio seconds ago, didn't I?
2: I don't remember what you said.
1: He was 79 years old. Do you guys not have any love for Manny Fernandez? I feel like I'm the only one around here who cares about Super Bowl champion Manny Fernandez, the defensive lineman.
0: See,
1: I have no idea.
0: He was one of the main focuses of their various famous and stalwart, stalwart defense. I don't believe he played a lot of quarterback, Kenny.
1: Bro, this was like 15 years before I was born.
2: Well, then why'd you bring it up?
1: By the way, you
2: act like you knew the guy. I wanted to see how well you knew him. Was he on offense or defense? Simple question.
1: Here's what
2: claimed that you had already said he was an offensive quarterback.
1: You know, the interesting thing about this is Manny Fernandez passed away, but his mustache is still alive. It's the surviving member of his family.
2: Oh, it's a joke. I got it.
1: Yeah, thank you.
3: Goddamn hit.
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1: That civilization is a thing for me to see.
2: So bongo, bongo, bongo, I don't want to leave the Congo.
3: You know where they recorded this live, right? This was a live recording. This was on the same island where Joe Biden's grandfather or uncle got eaten.
4: I think it was his uncle was eaten by cannibals, Billy.
3: They sang this song for those folks. They were performing. It's kind of like a USO tour thing.
4: I'm told he was singing the song while they devoured on his flesh, and he screamed in pain.
3: Yep.
4: But with his last words were bongo, bongo, bongo.
3: As they put him in a kettle.
4: Yep.
3: Yeah, that's what they'll do you.
4: You know, what a legacy to leave behind. Joe Biden, man.
3: And he's not completely dead yet. It's just that now that Jill admitted, she saw it too.
4: Joe,
3: but she just didn't see the rest of it.
4: Did you hear about this, Mr. Kenneth? Joe Biden is suing the Justice Department in an effort to block the release of audio and transcripts of his interview with a ghostwriter.
3: If you were listening to yesterday's show, you may have heard me bring that up.
4: Yeah, but the thing I wanted...
3: Why did you ask me if I'd heard it?
4: Because it is...
3: The one that introduced it as a conversation starter yesterday.
4: Because at his age, when Biden talks to a ghostwriter, he's literally speaking to a ghost.
3: See what you did there?
4: Thank you very much, Kenneth. Why do you hate jokes? What is it about fun and humor?
3: Oh,
4: you
3: know, I don't hate everybody's jokes.
4: You know, when you're depressed and bummed out, do you ever consider just cheering up?
3: Yeah. Could you just not be so sad sack?
4: That's
3: not good for anybody.
4: A couple weeks ago, we were all at a party. It was me, Mr. O, Billy Ed, Steve, the whole gang. Our producer, Evan, was there. And Mr. Kenneth came in, and he was depressed.
3: That was a party?
4: And we were like, what's wrong?
3: I thought you guys needed my help.
4: And Mr. Kenneth was like, oh, it's my biochemistry. And we were like, have you ever considered just chipper up there, Bubba?
3: Biorhythms. God. You just don't even know, do you?
4: Why do you insist on making me hate everything about you?
3: He can't help it, I don't think.
4: Yeah, smile.
3: Nobody help me, okay? Get on with your news. Your cure for depression is not to just tell people to get over it?
4: Yeah, when you see a girl and she's all bummed out and sad, just tell her to smile. Hey, give me a smile there, cutie pie, you know? That's what I tell them.
3: Maybe she needs a little tickle in the ribs, you know? Or you don't know her that well. You might not know if she's ticklish or not. If you want to check, you could give her a test tickle. Or two.
4: See, that's funny, Mr. Kenneth. You get what he did? And now we're all happy because Billy had told a joke. Everyone liked it.
3: Everybody's high-fiving. And, well, I mean, like, you know, not physically, but, you know, we thought about it.
4: What do you think that what happened here? Houston police say they're searching for a man who's accused of performing a lewd act at a senior community complex.
3: Well, I'm assuming he showed the seniors something he was probably quite proud of. And perhaps he had reason to be proud of it. I don't know.
4: It certainly looks that way, yeah. Okay, so here's the skinny on this little story there. A woman says a half-naked man was caught on her security camera.
3: Which half was naked? Action half?
4: I think it was Winnie the Pooh style.
3: Oh, dear.
4: At this party, yeah. He was...
3: Or Porky Pig.
4: Yeah.
3: Yeah.
4: Was it? Yeah, you're right. It is kind of the same thing, isn't it? Mm-hmm. Do you think they had the same tailor?
3: Yeah, I bet they did.
4: I never really thought about that before. Anyway, there's security camera footage of this. I don't think anybody wants to watch the security camera footage, but a resident...
3: I need to look at it.
4: ...of the senior complex viewed a video expressing outrage and urging for more security, asking the public for tips.
3: Was he running through the complex? Was he sunning himself on a lounge chair by the pool? Or did he just walk up to their window and you know, like, press ham on them or what?
4: Yeah, that's what I don't understand. Isn't this... This is just a vibrant enrichment of progressive utopia, as it's been described to us by the left. They should be happy there was a man...
3: Of course.
4: ...making a senior citizen home into his own personal OnlyFans set. Isn't that great?
3: Yeah, it wasn't in that place down in Florida, was it?
4: No, it was right here in Houston. Thanks to soft-on-crime policies, pervs now have the confidence to publicly flog the dolphin in broad daylight.
5: Well, like the dude said earlier about that kid that killed his sister. What do you got to do to get people to stay in jail these days? You killed your sister, he out. This dude go around with the old people like that. He probably won't do it again or much.
4: They said that he was seen on camera choking Harambe. What does that mean?
3: Oh.
4: Isn't this really this shouldn't be for the police to decide. This should be for the ACLU. They're the ones to tell us. This is just personal expression, ladies and gentlemen.
3: That's right.
4: Untreated trauma. We demand more funding. This guy needs our money. That's what he needs. He doesn't need jail. We should all be writing him big blank checks. That's what we should be doing.
3: Great big blank ones. Yeah.
4: Mm.
3: Yesterday we told you the story about how RFK Jr. was catching snakes over at somebody's house because he had a lot of snakes in his courtyard.
4: It's funny to go from that story to this one, isn't it?
3: He was grabbing snakes and just whipping them around in front of his wife.
4: Right.
3: And she was screaming her excitement. Well, he decided, since everybody was, I guess everybody was giving him a hard time. Oh, yeah, you're a tough guy. They weren't even poisonous snakes. You were in no danger. Well, if you weren't impressed, when the Secretary of Health and Human Services handled snakes, you know, like he did, then let's take a look at what he did the next day. I guess this was yesterday. He decided to go ahead and handle himself a rattlesnake. Yeah, alive, full-grown, Western Diamondback Rattler.
4: Come on.
3: They said he went after it with what looked like a fish aquarium net and a plastic bucket. He eventually picked up the snake, holding its mouth tightly shut, gripping the back end while the rattlers were going. He had it by the tail, just up high enough where the rattles could still rattle. And, of course, his wife was there being nervous and being, you know, like a woman, all that kind of stuff. And he identified it to the camera. This is a Western Diamondback, you can tell right here. And he's pointing at the snake. And then he drops it in a bag and takes it out and sets it free somewhere. Wonder where he set that free. you think he took it to, one of his political rivals' homes and left it on the front porch?
4: That's not his way.
3: No.
4: No, honestly, he probably ate it. That's what I would have assumed.
3: Yeah, that would have been nice. Maybe once the camera was off, he recaptured it and skinned it and put it on the farm.
4: Made it into a corn dog kind of thing. Man. I'll tell you what, though, I ate a rattlesnake, not at the rodeo this year, but last year, and it did not do anything good for me.
3: Oh, really?
4: Yeah.
3: But you didn't have to capture it or kill it yourself. Wasn't as manly.
4: I had diarrhea for days.
3: That's pretty manly.
4: And then after I ate that rattlesnake, I was in really bad shape.
3: It was worse.
0: It can produce almost any kind of variation on pure sound, including some sounds that have never been heard before, on this earth at least. But there's been so much talk and publicity about
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22: In the Stanley Cup playoffs, the Carolina Hurricanes scored 3 goals in under 3 minutes in the first period and added a fourth in the third, shutting out the Canadiens 4-0 in Game 4 to take a 3-1 lead. Game 5 is tomorrow night. Game 6 of the NBA's Western Conference Final is tonight at 8:30 Eastern on NBC and Peacock. The Spurs can send it to a 7th game, or Oklahoma City will return to the finals to defend their title. And in baseball, Phillies pitcher Christopher Sanchez extended his scoreless inning streak to 44 and two-thirds innings in getting a shutout win over the Padres yesterday 3-0. He broke the franchise record, which stood for 115 years, by Hall of Famer Grover Cleveland Alexander. Sanchez's streak dates back to April 30th, not allowing a run for the entire month of May. I'm Andy West with your iHeartRadio Sports Report.
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0: You know this song? I always thought this was just a song from Roger Rabbit, but it turns out it's in Fortnite, too.
1: It's in what?
0: The video game.
1: Fortnite. Okay, yeah.
0: Yesterday I was playing all these songs on the show.
1: Why is it in a video game?
0: I don't know. I didn't know that I was playing video game music yesterday until a listener pointed it out to me.
1: Yeah.
0: He said, "You're playing the soundtrack from Fortnite." And I was like, "What are you talking about?" And then he's like, "The video game is the soundtrack."
1: I'm not familiar with Fortnite, but...
0: Same.
1: Yeah.
0: So I asked him to send me the list of some of the songs from this video game.
1: And he did.
0: And this was on it.
1: This was on there.
0: Yeah. Peggy Lee, Why Don't You Do Right.
1: I thought it was Jessica Rabbit.
0: Well, that's what I thought. Until seconds ago.
1: Screwed up world, ain't it?
0: Jessica Rabbit was doing a Peggy Lee cover. This is as crazy as that time that we found out Bob Seger did a Metallica cover. It's insane.
1: That was insane.
0: Yeah.
1: Well, you ever read a news story and all you want is to know more and you feel like you're not going to get it?
0: Okay.
1: At least not now. You think we got any listeners in the North Shore of New Orleans area, the Mandeville, Covington, you know, in that region over there?
0: I think, as far as I can tell,
1: along the Chifuncta, maybe.
0: We have a few, I get the impression. Yeah, there's a few.
1: The story in the news today about a North Shore school principal and the same school assistant principal both booked into jail. Yeah. What the hell?
0: What happened?
1: The principal and assistant principal at E.E. Lyon Elementary School in Covington facing criminal charges now. I don't know how you say this principal's last name. Lauren Fassian. I don't know. Lauren, principal, was booked with alleged abuse of children and child abuse, which are two separate charges. And the assistant principal, Tanya Barth, booked on charges abuse of children, but not child abuse. Like the other one. The website says that, well, they're talking about how they spell her name, Tanya or Tanya. The jail records have it as Tanya, like in TNT.
0: Mm.
1: Police nor school authorities have made any public statements on the arrests for both women. Bond set at $5,000. Elementary school, and they got abuse, child abuse. Hmm. That's two women. So I don't, what was going on there?
0: That bothers me when the elementary school abuses children, because that's exactly what we asked them not to do.
1: One of the first things we said was, you're not going to abuse those children, are you? That we're putting in, you know, your control for a while.
0: The children were left there specifically not to be abused. Yeah, and yet somehow they were abused.
1: People in the... They just get it in their head that the rules don't apply to them, I guess.
0: It's okay. I'm sure the kind of person that's willing to take an incredibly low salary to be around other people's children isn't suspicious most of the time.
1: Do these two women, even though they're in, you know, prison uniform booking pictures, do they look like they've done something wrong?
0: Well, one of them's kind of smirking. She looks like she's innocent, but the other one's crying in fear.
1: She's a little sad looking.
0: And that looks guilty.
1: That's what jail might do to you. I don't know.
0: If you ever have to take a mugshot, one of the things I learned from Rick Perry is that you're
1: supposed... Wink. You should wink.
0: You should smile. Did he wink or smile?
1: I don't know. Give him a little giggity giggity.
0: Well, Rick Perry's mugshot... Hang on. Now I want to know the answer. Rick Perry takes his mugshot with head held high. Yeah, he just smiled. It's a good photo of him.
1: Yeah. And that's a good... Well, he probably doesn't take a bad picture.
0: The former governor of Texas now has a book out about how if you take psychedelic drugs, you'll get closer to Jesus.
1: Mm-hmm. Mm-hmm. And
0: I bought the book, by the way.
1: I figured you did.
0: I was curious. I wanted to know.
1: You just wanted to check it for errors, though, didn't you?
0: That's
1: actually good. Real
0: talk, I just wanted to know what it said, because it had never occurred to me until Rick effing Perry pointed it out that somehow psychedelics could get you closer to Jesus.
1: Buddy of mine was up at the place in Grimes County this past weekend. I got a tree over there that's needing some look. You know, got to get somebody to come out and look at it. Affordable trees, obviously.
0: You called Martin, yeah.
1: Yeah,
0: Martin's a good guy, yeah.
1: And a buddy of mine had pointed out, he goes, you might want to get the affordable trees to come take a look at that, because that's probably not good. It has, like mushrooms growing off of the base of the trunk of the tree.
0: Don't eat those,
1: way
0: Billy.
1: Down low.
0: Tempting.
1: And the first thing he said was... That's not good for your tree, but you might want to save some for Kenny.
0: No.
1: I put them in a Ziploc bag, and then I forgot to bring them up here. But I'll get them to you.
0: All jokes aside, I know we joke about this on the radio. I am not interested in eating the weird fungus that grows on Billy Ed's.
1: What is it that people are microdosing then? If it ain't mushrooms off of trees and growing out of piles of cow manure and stuff.
0: Well, I think it's that. But here's my issue with what people talk about. What is microdosing? It's when you take enough of a drug that you don't feel the effects of it. It's like, all right, well, then how do you know you're on it? It's like, well, take a little more. If you take a little more, you're not microdosing anymore. Now you're on drugs.
1: But how do you know when you've had the exact right amount?
0: Exactly.
1: You don't.
0: That's the problem, right?
1: That's what it is.
0: Joe Rogan has explained this before. It's not an exact science. Like, you make a batch of weed brownies, and one person eats a brownie, nothing happens to him. Another guy eats a brownie, he's out of commission for a week. Do you want to take that kind of risk? I have an escrow account to worry about.
1: Oh, dear. And your escrow account is probably in arrears.
0: I think because people
1: just say arrears.
0: I think because people hear I don't have a moral objection to this stuff, that must mean I'm telling them to do it. I'm not.
1: The first thing he said was scrape that off the tree and save it for Kenny.
0: See, that's the thing. I don't want him to bring me weird stuff he found on Billy Ed's farm. But I'm curious what Rick Perry has to say about it. My intellectual
1: interest. Did you actually read the book?
0: I started looking at it and I was like, this is a bunch of.
1: You're just kind of flipping from one page to another randomly. It's like, they usually write them in some sort of a chronological order that makes sense.
0: I'm glad you're bringing this up because I read a lot of books, but you don't read them properly. Well, there's two reasons why. Number one, I'm busy.
1: Attention deficit disorder.
0: No, I'm number two. It's nonfiction. I'm not reading a book. It's not a story about the friendly little ghost goes on an adventure through the magical forest. Generally, nonfiction books are a bunch of essays that have been compiled together. You start reading one, you're like, I've heard people explain this idea before. Switch to the next chapter. What's this about? Here's an idea I've never heard, and that's interesting to me. But then at some point, I get it. I get what they're trying to say, and I put the book down and look at something else.
1: Short attention span.
0: Okay, but I look at a lot of stuff. I read a lot of things.
1: Retain it since you scatologically just bounce around, the way your brain works, this to that, to this to that, and at the end of the day, did you retain any of the information that you absorbed?
0: Hopefully most of it, because I'm humble enough to admit I think I have an average intelligence. I think I'm clever, but am I smart? I was once in a romantic relationship, you all remember this woman, who was very angry at the fact that I admitted out loud, I read the headline of every news story.
1: Mm-hmm.
0: Do you read every news story?
1: No.
0: There's 24 hours in a day. How do you read there's 8,000 news outlets.
1: All that did was make you regular.
0: Yeah.
1: You're like a regular person.
0: Thank you.
1: Yeah, that's normal.
0: Sorry, I'm an average guy.
2: 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Is that what you want?
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19: Ah, 1971. 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Soul Train had just started chugging along. 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Weeble started to wobble, but as we all know, they don't fall down.
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19: 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I'm Ed Helms, host of Snafu, Season 2, Medburg. The story of a daring heist that exposed J. Edgar Hoover's epic FBI snafu. 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

0: Good album.
1: Oh, you've got the you have the Fortnite soundtrack?
0: No, no, the album. You got a picture of an album up on the screen there. Marty Robbins, it's the black, the dressed in black gunfighter on a red background.
1: Yeah, apparently after they released the Fortnite soundtrack, it was so popular, Marty Robbins decided to put it out.
0: Yeah, well, that's exciting. It's good to know. But you put that album up there, I look at it, I was like, I got that at a house somewhere. Yeah, it's one of my parents both liked that song, Marty Robbins in general, but Mama kind of leaned into Marty especially good. Yeah, she really dug her some of that Marty Robbins. Whispering Bill Anderson, too. She liked that guy.
1: And how did your father feel about your mother loving Marty Robbins so much?
0: I'm pretty sure he was all right with it. Marty Robbins never did swing by the house.
1: Yeah, no, it never mattered, did it?
0: Hey, speaking of that, you know that thing that people get, like the celebrity pass?
1: What is it, your celebrity hall pass? Like, if you ever meet Margot Robbie, I'll spend the night at home crying in the pillow and we'll get over it kind of thing.
0: Exactly.
1: Yeah.
0: Yeah. That kind of thing is now going to be talked about in I think it's a movie. And John Hamm, maybe it's a TV show. I'll have to find it again and look. I was just reading about it. John Hamm plays John Hamm because the people in the show, the woman, has a celebrity hall pass for John Hamm, and John Hamm shows up.
1: Wow.
0: And that can be fun, huh?
1: Because this was a movie, if I'm not mistaken, and it was called Hall Pass. It came out in 2011. Owen Wilson, Jason Sudeikis, Jenna Fischer, and Christina Applegate. And I don't remember much about the film, but I just, as you said it, I thought, didn't I already do that movie?
0: Yeah.
1: Yeah.
0: So I don't know if this is going to be based on that kind of thing or not.
1: Hey, all jokes aside, isn't that terrible?
0: Isn't it terrible?
1: If we ever stumble into this famous person, you can cheat on me.
0: Yeah.
1: What?
0: Go for it. People want to do that,
1: I guess. You won't regret that for the rest of your life. No, this won't be a thing that'll destroy our marriage and slowly eat away at us. What? Why would you do that? No, it's cute. You met John Hamm. Take a photo with him and get the hell out of there as quickly as possible.
0: Move along. Nothing to see here.
1: And how do you think John Hamm would feel about that? You know, sir, I would never want my wife to cheat on me, but she could cheat on me with you. Here's the room key to our hotel. I'll just go down to the brunch buffet.
0: Have at it. Just tear it up.
1: I definitely won't be in the closet watching and crying.
0: And there'll be no video cameras, you know, hidden inside a plush toy. No.
1: What is a hot Cheeto bomb, Billy Ed? Have you heard about this?
0: The hot Cheeto bomb?
1: Yeah.
0: I know what hot Cheetos are.
1: I stumbled onto this a few minutes ago, and it's a bunch of, am I allowed to say cholos?
0: I have no idea.
1: I always thought it was racist, but a cholo told me it's fine. If you ever see someone buying this many Cheetos, it's like 40 bags, big bags of Cheetos. They're likely someone who's making the viral food hot Cheeto bomb. There's a video of this. It's some dude. I'm guessing he's either in LA or Houston, because where else could he be? Extremely common item on Facebook Marketplace. Food trucks and street vendors. They go to stores like Walmart. They buy the entire inventory. They do this because they're making these in volume. It requires tons of Cheetos for coating. Individual bags are cheaper and often more accessible than true wholesale in some cases.
0: Okay.
1: And then they make what it looks like a meatball.
0: Yeah.
1: Covered in hot Cheetos, and then it's filled with like chili and cheese and stuff like that.
0: Hey, if that's what you want, good for you. Go get you all you can have, and I'm not going to get in your way. I don't care for it myself, but I ain't saying you shouldn't.
1: And then what's that soup that the taco truck guys like? Birria? It comes with a cup of birria, and you dip it in there.
0: Oh, boy.
1: That looks like a giant afternoon filled with heartburn, and I would try it immediately.
0: Oh, I know you would.
1: Bro, I'd hit it. Come on.
0: Because you know what it will do to you, and you will still do that. Uh-huh. You grew up in the Jackass era, though, so don't blame yourself, Kenny.
1: Man, That tracks, bro. I didn't.
0: Yeah.
1: Never occurred to me before.
0: That's not even a big deal to you.
1: Buy the ticket, take the ride. That's what I say.
0: By the way, that John Hamm sex pass movie, it's called Gail Daughtry and the Celebrity Sex Pass. It also features Weird Al.
1: Man.
0: Now you want to see it.
1: I honestly hated the idea until...
0: Weird Al.
1: That does redeem it a little bit.
0: I thought you'd think so.
1: Weird Al is a national treasure, dude. I don't know. Every
0: what
1: era...
0: What nation?
1: the biggest ball of twine in Minnesota.
0: Okay, that's part of this country.
1: Yeah, you're right.
0: The country. Yep.
1: Okay, there was something else I wanted to share with you guys. Oh,
0: what was it? Was it your lunch?
1: No, why? Are you hungry?
0: Well, or? I mean, you know, if you're sharing stuff.
1: Look at how much we've learned so far this morning. Justin Trudeau really is Fidel Castro's son. That's crazy.
0: Yeah, that's without a doubt now, because that lady, when they asked her, she said, I don't know.
1: No, she made it sound like it could be true. His daughter.
0: Well, she might have done that on purpose.
1: Well,
0: to mislead you. I don't know.
1: Why would she want to mislead anyone into thinking that her brother was, Justin Trudeau was her love brother?
0: But see, if you look at pictures of Justin Trudeau's mom when she was young.
1: Bingo.
0: And you look at Fidel Castro and then her, husband.
1: I got it on the screen right here.
0: Okay,
1: dude.
0: There you go.
1: Justin Trudeau looks exactly like Fidel Castro. Now,
0: okay, you look at the picture. But I'm just talking about from the attraction point of view. Okay, if Justin Trudeau's mom, what's her name?
1: Justin Trudeau's mom?
0: Mom.
1: Yeah.
0: Patty? Let's call her Patty.
1: Margot Trudeau is the name.
0: Margot.
1: Yeah. Okay. Well, Pierre Trudeau. Ugh.
0: A guy named Pierre.
1: That's got cuck written all over
0: it.
1: Yes,
0: it does. Yeah. So his mama, Margot, sees Fidel Castro, and he sees her. Boing. Yeah, I can see that. Now, let's take a look at Donald Trump's wives and or girlfriends that have been, you know, in the public view for the last 30 or 40 years.
1: Oh, no.
0: And then let's take a look at E. Jean Carroll, who claims that he raped her.
1: Oof.
0: Can you make that story work?
1: She doesn't look like she's his type.
0: That's what I'm saying.
1: Yeah.
0: She has a cat.
1: She kind of looks like James Tallarico in a dress, you know what I mean?
0: She does have a cat.
1: Anyway, for those of you who missed it, here's Fidel Castro's daughter talking to Katie Pavlich, the former Fox News reporter, now works at News Nation.
2: For years, we've heard rumors that Justin Trudeau, the former Prime Minister of Canada, could be your half-brother. What do you think of that?
3: I the only thing I can say is that his mother used to visit the country very often.
2: Well, that may be a tell then. I guess that's a half answer.
0: Half an answer for a half brother.
2: Do you plan to call him and maybe find out?
3: No. I won't do it. If he wants, he's going to be welcome, but I won't. I think. They call me Cuba
0: Pete. I'm the king of Now I got a shimmy. Don't you want a shimmy?
1: For now on, Justin Trudeau is Cuban Pete.
0: Hey, okay.
1: I'll never not believe that he's Fidel Castro's son.
0: Well, no, you've locked that in.
1: I mean, 100%. Who hasn't? You heard the... Come on, the daughter didn't think it was ridiculous. She's like, it's actually possible based on what we know about my mom and my dad, about my dad and Justin Trudeau's mom. It seems very possible that they may have had sex right around the time Margot Trudeau became pregnant and Justin popped up 9 months later. What do you think of that?
0: Yeah. Yeah. You can just kind of look at all the players and kind of see that's likely, or in Trump's case, not. Sorry. No, not buying it. Not for a second.
1: Guys, we may have to stop making fun of Florida pretty soon.
0: Why is that?
1: Florida's talking about getting rid of property tax. Now, it mostly sounds good. Obviously, it sounds great.
0: But be better if I had property in Florida, I guess.
1: But what do you think that does to the cost of property in Florida, knowing that they're not paying tax on it anymore?
0: What does it? Well, do we have a test market?
1: I got to think the demand to live in Florida goes up, and then, you know, supply and demand, you get how that works.
0: Well, that's good if you own property.
1: Sure.
0: Your value of your property goes up, and you don't have to pay property tax on it anymore. So that's a win-win, right?
1: Last night,
0: maybe you should just go buy property in Florida this weekend before the rest of the world hears about this prime opportunity.
1: Last night, my gaber, Jack, the Venezuelan gay guy, was trying
0: He's married now, right?
1: Yeah, they just got married. He's like, Kenny, have you heard the news? And I was like, no, Jack, what's going on? He's like, they're building a shopping center across the street. That is going to make the value of our homes go up. And I was like,
0: talking about like the Ritz-Carlton Hotel?
1: That's down the street. There's another one.
0: Right across the street, basically.
1: Thank you for telling everyone where I live. But no, that's not. I was like, yeah, but then I'm not planning on selling this house anytime soon. What do you think that does to the cost of my home? He's like, oh, your property tax are going to go up. I'm like, that's bad news, Jack. I don't want that right now.
0: But it's also good news. You bought that property hoping that it would be more valuable whenever you do sell it.
1: You want it to,
0: that's the process.
1: I want the value to go up 4 weeks before
0: only
1: I sell it.
0: The month before I list it.
1: Thank you.
4: I thought this was America. Huh? Isn't this America? I'm sorry. I thought this was America.
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0: Tony puts the research. He probably knows.
1: What's up, bro?
2: We're just wondering, did our numbers, our listener numbers, did our numbers in the 80-year-old plus category, did they go down recently? It sounds like you're trying to, you know, get the 85-year-olds, you know, back to the show. Come on, America, stick with us.
1: I could see why you'd be confused. This is the soundtrack to Fortnite. The average age of a player of Fortnite is between 18 and 24 years old.
2: The average age of the person that listened to this song when it first came out is probably 88.
1: First came out? It just came out recently. 19, 20, 23-year-olds, that's who likes this music. That's the Fortnite soundtrack.
2: No, 19 to 23-year-old. No, it was the year 1923, I think.
1: Okay, fine. I'll play something more contemporary. You wanted this. Here it is, ladies and gentlemen. They demanded I play new music. There you go. You like it?
2: Is this a tribute to George Floyd in any way at all? Please say yes.
1: It should be.
2: Yeah.
1: This was George Floyd's favorite electro house anthem. He loved it. This was his favorite song to rave to.
3: See, you can say that. Don't nobody else know it ain't. So, yeah, who gonna fight you on that?
1: Yeah, prove it isn't.
2: I was just looking at this day in history. I mean, I'm a little early, obviously, at top of the hour. We'll take a look at some things. But it reminded me that some of the things that happened on this day in history happened just weeks before your mother gave birth to you.
1: Do tell.
2: 1982.
1: That's right. That's when I was born, yeah.
2: But not yet. It's still May. You weren't born until June.
1: Mm.
2: On this day in 1982, while your mom was hugely and uncomfortably pregnant with your little ass, Rocky III came out and introduced us to the legend Mr. T.
1: Bro.
2: That happened less than a month before you were born.
1: You know how I feel about that.
2: I do. You have a closeness, a bond that cannot be broken between you and that man.
1: Some of you were expecting me to play Treat Your Mother Right, the Mr. T rap song.
3: Oh, everybody loved that.
1: But this is better for ambiance.
2: Who's she?
1: She's a stripper at the Penthouse Club. She works at Rick's Cabaret on Tuesdays. Mm-hmm. She works the lunch shift because she's got a stab wound and a C-section scar.
2: And a haircut similar to Mr. T's.
1: That's right. Same jewelry, too.
2: Yeah.
3: That's all she's wearing.
1: I met Mr. T once. He was having financial problems, and he told me with a straight face. I was like, "Where's your gold chains, Mr. T?" He said, "I may no longer wear the gold chains around my neck, but I still got the gold in my heart." And he was dead serious.
3: I like that. Did you give him a little something? Did he hit you up for a loan?
1: I gave him $20 because he was standing outside the Potbelly Sandwich Hut and he needed a lunch. You know?
2: That was mighty nice of you.
1: Yeah, I'm a nice guy, yeah. You know. I'll give you...
2: I mean, people say it. It's, you know, I'm shocked to hear it.
1: All right, I'm going to give you some free advice right now. This is mental health advice for women and gays, okay? And I'm offering this you at no charge. I'm just giving it to you because that's what a good guy I am, okay?
2: Probably what it's worth.
1: If you're a woman or if you're a gay and you find yourself being sad today, just be happy. Choose to be happy. It's not that hard.
2: Lighten up.
1: Yeah, cheer up.
2: I don't know if you're trying to be a Weisenheimer or what, but there's something very basically, honestly true about that. You decide, you don't get to decide what happens to you all the time, what things occur to you in your life, but you do decide how to react to them.
1: That's what I think.
2: Yes.
1: I think so, too. Don't choose to not be worried. Choose to not, what good is worrying doing? A wise man once said that to me a long time ago.
3: Yeah, but he should have been worried more about stuff.
1: He was the creator of one of the greatest radio shows that ever existed. And his name?
2: George Carlin?
1: Was John Walton.
2: Oh.
1: Steve, why are you looking at me like that?
3: I didn't know where you were going.
2: But I have also recommended maybe you...
1: No, it was you. John
3: shouldn't worry so much. Now, if you worry about things that you can control, that's not really worrying. That's preparing ahead of time.
1: Right, that's true.
3: Yeah, but if you're worrying about things that are out of your control, then you're just wasting your time. Unless you worry a lot. If you worry, like, really hard, then it might make a difference. But if you just kind of casually worry about stuff all day long, it's not going to help.
1: I'll tell you a secret. The audience, long time Walton and Johnson 10%.

0: listeners don't know that I'm privy to. I've gotten a lot of life advice from both John and Steve over the years. Some of it business related, some of it financial investment. But usually when I got advice from Steve off the air, personal one-on-one, man-to-man bro talk, it was usually about how to not be stressed out, how to look on the bright side of life, stuff like that. And John's advice usually had to do with telling people off. He was like...
1: Yeah, give him a piece of your mind. Give him what for?
0: He's like, if that sales guy comes in here and pitches that stupid idea one more time...
1: Well, it worked because sales guys quit coming in here, didn't they?
0: Yeah. Both of them were right, for the record. They
1: true.
0: Were, it just was just
1: two different ways of handling a
0: kind
1: situation.
0: Kind of a yin and yang of handling a situation. Today is National Hamburger Day and National Brisket Day. James Tallarico will celebrate by pretending to eat both of them.
1: Okay.
0: Yeah. That's fun, right?
1: That's not his name anymore, though, right?
0: James Trainee Rico.
1: Trainee Rico.
0: They what? There was Tallarico, but they're embracing that. They think it's cool.
1: I bet they do. That Tallarico guy's into the trans and your kids, though.
0: He loves trans kids. He says so. Just ask him. He loves your kids. He wants to talk to your kids. If he was your kid's public school teacher, he'd give them his phone number and tell them to call him if they're ever stressed about life. He says that. His own words, not mine.
1: That's right. And that church he goes to, and the books he reads and recommends you read. Oh, people have told us all kinds of stuff about this old boy.
0: Yeah.
1: He's bad news, buddy.
0: Do we call her Dame Helen Mirren? Is that what we call her?
1: Well, you usually don't call her at all. If you were to refer to her, yes, Dame Helen.
0: Helen Mirren, age 80, got called an evil Zionist bitch while walking around on the streets of London, because nothing says progressive activism like screaming slurs at an old lady.
1: That should help.
0: Yeah. Who has opinions about how the Holocaust happened.
1: Oh, dear.
0: This is one of those things where it's like, all right, I'll criticize the Iran war with you, but then you start denying the Holocaust and I don't want to be associated with you.
1: I hear you.
0: Bold strategy, people. Apparently, an activist picked a fight with Dame Helen and her husband as they were walking around. And Mirren's crime is that she says that she thinks Israel is a right to exist. It wasn't even about the war or anything. In the woke world, supporting a Jewish state's right to exist is basically a war crime.
1: Yeah, it's supposed to be. You know, that's what they'd like you to believe.
0: But bombing a synagogue or cheering for October 7th, that is okay.
1: Well, apparently, whatever Jews are left up in New York City, this may shock some of you. They're not happy with this Momdami guy.
0: Yeah, and we're going to defend them. I have to do it. It's my Jew career insurance now.
1: Right, because you get all that Jew money, right?
0: Yeah. Well, actually, no. It's not about Jew money or Jumanji. I have a comedy show coming up at the Right Side at the House of Blues. Steve's involved and some other friends of ours. And a lot of my jokes are about Jews. So I just want to get out in front of this before I get canceled.
1: Smart.
0: I'm a friend of Jews. We only roast the ones we love.
1: Uh-huh.
0: If you see these jokes and you don't think my commentary on Bibi Netanyahu is funny, just know, for the record, what's today's date? May 28th, 2026. And I've always felt this way. The Jews are A-OK, and I apologize in advance.
1: Well, the ones that are in New York City that hadn't left yet, I guess, are planning on getting out now because they don't liking this cat up there running the show. And I think that's... actually what he would consider a victory. Ran all the Jews out, huh?
0: Yeah, I gotta think that helps his polling numbers.
1: You know, next election it's gonna be even easier to win.
0: He hasn't been this satisfied with the polls since World War II. Not funny. Don't laugh at that.
1: I wouldn't.
0: No, never laugh. Do not laugh at that. That is not a good joke. Quickly changing subjects here. Fidel Castro is Justin Trudeau's dad. Isn't that crazy?
1: And Kenny doesn't read the articles.
0: Why? No, I read the article.
1: You just said you made people mad because you didn't read the article.
0: I read every headline. I don't read
1: That's
0: every
1: not
0: article.
1: The article. We did get an email about that. That says, I usually do what Kenny does. Some people can just read the headlines, maybe skim the article, and basically get enough of the things that you understand the rest of the story. And retaining everything isn't necessary. There are some people who can take information and understand things by putting it all together in a concisely narrowed down form or formula to make it easy to understand. But isn't that what AI does now?
0: It's true.
1: So why bother yourself with it when AI does it for you?
0: I read every headline, and then when I stumble across something I don't believe, I really dive into it hard. Because honestly, I'm not even right-wing or left-wing. I'm not really libertarian or conservative or liberal. I'm contrarian. If I meet you at the gym or the park, and you start saying things that I proclaim to be true on the radio, I still might argue with you about it.
2: Taz has got a question for you.
0: Sup, Taz?
2: And I don't know if this was what you were doing, but he's saying that's what you were doing. Curious why you keep playing the Drago training music when you refer to Mr. T.
0: The Drago? Because I like that music from Rocky.
2: But Mr. T wasn't trained into that music in Rocky 3. Drago was in Russia.
0: Oh, Taz.
2: Taz says, you need to brush up on your Rocky 3. Love the show, truck driver. Listen all the time.
0: Okay, so he's talking about Rocky IV, which, as you know, was based in Russia. Now, this is the music you normally associate with Rocky, right? But I like to play this music. Does anyone want to guess why before I give you a long-winded explanation?
1: Oh, is that a synthesizer?
0: Okay, it's not just a synthesizer.
1: Oh, no! That,
0: this is an interesting combination. You have a Moog modular, an Emu modular, and an Oberheim 8 voice modular. Now, to do the polyphonic and monophonic sounds, they had a Roland Jupiter 8 and a Mini Moog, which is cool. But at the time, the new technology was FM synthesizers. So they got a Yamaha DX7, very cutting edge, made famous later on by Nine Inch Nails and Trent Reznor when he would put distortion pedals on it.
1: Yeah.
0: But what you're really hearing there for the drums is that Yamaha TX-816 sound and the Lin 9000. Now, I like
2: I was going to see if you were going to leave the Lin 1000 out.
0: Yeah.
2: No, don't leave that out.
0: Taz, the reason you're hearing this music...
2: Are these synthesizers connected parallel or in series?
0: How dare you? What kind of question is that, Billy Ed?
2: Tricky one, apparently, because you didn't answer it.
0: You know damn well they sync them up using MIDI. You know that. I showed you it. I showed you my MIDI hub. You act like you never saw my MIDI hub. You saw my MIDI hub.
2: He did. We were down the hall when he did it.
3: You just go home and sort yourself out.
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22: Noah Kahn likes it, and now it's the law in Vermont. The singer-backed House Bill 512 even testifying in support of the measure, which puts a cap on prices that tickets could be sold for. Now Vermont is the only state in which a ticket cannot be resold on the secondary market for more than 110% of its original price. Kahn hopes it's a first step in what could be a national trend. A new biography on guitarist Jeff Beck comes out this summer.
23: Blow by Blow, the Jeff Beck story, was written by Brad Tolinsky and Chris Gill. It's the first biography to fully capture the life, music, and mystery of the singular artist. The book was compiled from over 30 hours of interviews with Beck, as well as contributions from the musician's friends, including Jimmy Page, Johnny Depp, and Clive Davis. Blow by Blow will be released July the 14th. I'm Mark Mayfield.
22: And Nicolas Cage has legally changed his name to Nicolas Cage. He said he did it last year, as a matter of fact. He was born Nicolas Kim Coppola, the nephew of the famous filmmaker Francis Ford Coppola, and he says he chose the name to avoid claims of nepotism, and he got it from a Marvel character. And that's entertainment. I'm Daria Albinger.

0: right, help me out. Is this racist?
1: I'm sure eventually it'll get around to being racist. I'm just hearing. Now, I'm not seeing a video or looking at an album cover or anything.
0: Here's what I don't get. He's got a full band. There's like 20 guys in his backing band here. And even the bassist is a white guy.
2: Even the bass player.
0: I know.
2: White guy.
0: That's drummer, racist. The bassist.
2: Oh, that's all kind of racism right there.
0: He didn't even call Trombone Shorty to play the trombone.
1: Oh, no, that is racist.
0: I got Spurs that jingle, jangle, jangle, jingle. Mr. O, is that racist?
2: Most likely.
0: Well, it's on the Fortnite soundtrack, so apparently the kids are loving it.
1: Okay, I'm going to have to look into this Fortnite thing. What is that?
0: It's a video game, I guess.
1: Yeah, I don't do the game.
0: It's the hottest thing from 2018, I'm told. Do you guys eat cereal?
2: I have eaten some cereal in my day.
0: There's
2: you got a favorite? Not like shredded wheat or, you know, even them little mini shredded wheats with the frosting on them. Still not that great a cereal, just better than shredded wheat with no frosting.
0: You know, RFK Jr. and Ken Paxton, we give them a lot of praise, but they ruined breakfast cereal.
2: He recommends you eat the box that it comes in. It's better for you.
0: They took the food dye out. They took the sugar out. They took the fun out. They even took out the little plastic piece of toy or whatever that children often choke on.
1: Yeah, now where's the fun?
0: I know. What's fun about that? Anyway, there's a new type of cereal out there that's just for men. Finally, a breakfast in a box so masculine, it might challenge your spoon to a cage match.
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4: Now that's manly.
2: Manly. That's what you want, right? You want manly.
0: Hell yeah. Hell yeah, you want manly. What makes a man? Is it the woman in his arms? Just because she's got big...
2: Biggins?
0: Biggins?
2: Yeah.

0: I've got an email from Jim, one of them Calmees boys. Jim Calmees, he says, Billy Ed, softball World Series starts this morning. Who you pulling for? I guess Mississippi State, since, this is him saying, since they opened a can of whoop-ass on your Sooner girls. I'm looking forward to seeing how they play in the big show. Them gals from Mississippi State, they did impress me.
1: All right, are you supposed to cheer for the team that beat your team? Is that...
0: You know, that's interesting. It's always questionable. There's five SEC teams, and we are the kind of the SEC morning show. Which Mississippi State, one of them. They'll actually open the show today at 11 o'clock on ESPN or Fubo, if you got that. Texas Tech and Mississippi State kicking it off. Then... the defending champions, the Texas Longhorns, taking on Tennessee and that fastball hurler girl. Mm. She's got the fastest pitch in all of softball. And then Alabama, getting them California girls from UCLA. And then the fourth game is all eight teams play today. Game four, Nebraska versus Arkansas. That's going to be good. I'll tell you, they both got good talent. But Nebraska happens to have Jordy Ball, who won two championships back-to-back with the Sooner girls. And then she decided to leave Oklahoma and go back to Nebraska and see if she couldn't bring them a World Series championship. And she's got them in the World Series now. Well, you know, she's one of the gals that got them there. She's married, so... She don't go by Jordy Ball anymore, but she can play ball, that's for sure.
1: Well, that's
0: Fromm,
1: great.
0: I think that's her name, Jordy Fromm from Nebraska, and she goes both ways.
1: Wait, really? I'm sorry, really?
0: Yeah, she pitches and hits.
1: See, I knew he meant that, but then when he said it, Mr. Kenneth's reaction confused me a little.
0: I was taken aback.
1: That's usually the case.
0: Not the first time.
1: Hey, Jackson Dart, while the rest of the league is busy...
0: Has he been killed yet? Don't they have to, you know, go ahead and, do away with him because he's done something so horrible?
1: Oh, liberals are really mad at him. They've been getting mad at him all week. Then they found out he's a quarterback, and now they're mad at his football team. While the rest of the league's busy kneeling for every cause except winning games, Jackson Dart introduced Trump, and suddenly the team needs a come-to-Jesus moment. Oh, no. Abdul Carter's reaction was interesting. Bro, that's got to be AI. No way a quarterback is allowed to have an opinion. Shockingly, proceeds to learn it's real, and the world didn't end, are now being contributed online to a GoFundMe account labeled Abdul Carter's Liberal Tears in this big cup of coffee.
0: Oh, my.
1: Yeah. Let's see. A lot of the people on his team. Three guys who've made more money than most small countries had to explain that you could talk to a president without getting canceled. Brian Burns, Kayvon Thibodeau, and Jameis Winston are holding a meeting. They're holding a meeting.
0: Crab legs? They're going to get together on this, huh?
1: You're going to have a meeting to talk about how your quarterback's a Republican. Guys, they're all Republicans. They just don't want to admit it.
0: Yeah.
1: Especially the quarterbacks from the South. Are you kidding? What, you thought they were libs?
0: Right.
1: You thought Jackson Dart was going to be a woke liberal Democrat.
0: Well, he's playing in New York City. He's supposed to get with the program. That's the way they think up there.
1: He's a capitalist.
0: Yeah. So we'll see about that. But I didn't answer the dude's question either. I'm kind of pulling for Jordy. And Nebraska, since they, she left a winning team and moved back home to do what she's already done so far. She's got them in the World Series. Now they just need to win it. Mm. So it's a great story, playing for Patty and the girls and the Sooners, and then going and doing what she's doing with Nebraska now. A lot of great stories about these kids and all the fun they're having.
1: I'm having fun.
0: Yeah.
1: Yeah. Fun's important. You know, you can have fun. I always say, whenever I see like a woman or a gay guy and they're bored, I always tell them, just enjoy yourself.
0: Yeah, just lighten up.
1: Yeah, exactly.
0: Why not just turn that frown upside down?
1: And when they're angry, I always say, have you thought about calming down?
0: Oh, yeah, that works.
1: Yeah.
2: I will do it. Encourage the owners of the clubs to get their barely clad young ladies off the street.
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23: The different color noises, white noise, brown noise, pink noise. Brown noise is deeper, has lower frequencies, it's got more bass, minimalizes that higher frequency. Mm-hmm. And I didn't really know this, but apparently you can liken some of these to sounds in nature. And apparently brown noise is more akin to like a river rapid or a heavy rainfall or thunder.
24: Because there's also white noise and pink noise, you think brown noise is just named after the color brown. Wrong. There was a scientist named Robert Brown from Scotland.
23: White noise is used, aside from just sleeping, a lot of times with like noise-canceling headphones and stuff, mm-hmm. masking other sounds.
24: Pink noise is a little different. It's kind of like the compromise between white noise and brown noise.
23: As far as which one is best for sleep, there have been some very middling studies over the years. But at Oxford in 2017, they said that they fell asleep 40% faster listening to white noise, but their overall sleep was about the same.
24: Okay.
23: There was a study in 2017 from Northwestern of 13 older adults, and they said pink noise provided deeper sleep overall and improved ability to recall words.
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0: ever since that day. Once in a while, we just get an email from a crazy person.
1: We got a lot of crazy listeners. We love them all, by the way. Nothing wrong with being a little crazy these days. Matter of fact, it probably helps you get through this life.
0: Here's what, sometimes people will just send us a list and they don't explain what it means. I have wrote in regards to all attempts to contact the proper authorities in regards of all Republican attacks based on radio airwaves communism.
1: Wow.
0: I've tried to explain how, exclamation mark. Uh-huh. I've proven what I could as best I could, exclamation mark. Elon Musk, why Tesla? Why tanks and why Chev Avalanche? Why his divorced superior beings? Why Johnny Depp? Hillary, Bill Clinton, Sir Richard, Camilla, Laura, Tom Tom, the Royals, the war on Benghazi. Guys, it doesn't make any more. You keep reading thinking this must.
1: Surely they're going to get to a point here and put this all together for us? No, no. That's usually what I hit when I go to the little trash can up at the top. And that will send it to trash.
0: Swine flu, Swahili, the cult, NASA, why Oops I Did It Again song, the Gateway Project, why the NFL, Waterboy, Kenny Chesney, Peyton Manning, Black Ops.
1: Huh?
0: Yeah, I know.
1: Yeah.
0: Who has cancer?
1: Confusing as all that synthesizer nonsense from earlier.
0: I'm just, what do you
1: mean? People were actually scared that you might be having a fit of some kind. You were talking real fast like you were in a race, and then you were getting winded, and you weren't making any sense. It's kind of like Jill Biden watching her husband at the debate and suddenly realizing something's wrong with him.
0: I drink coffee, and I'm excited about modular synthesizer.
1: Exactly. You can't blame Kenny for talking fast and getting excited when you bring up his favorite topic.
0: Let's talk for a minute about what happens when you're the social media director for your company and you think you're logged into your own account, but you're not.
1: You're not as private as you thought you might be?
0: For those of you that don't do social media a lot, maybe you're not aware, often is the case you can have more than one account. You could have your account, your business account. Maybe you're in a rock band. You guys have an account and you could switch from accounts to accounts. Facebook and Twitter, they're aware of this. They already know about this. They know how this works. Yesterday, Texas Democrats, James Tallarico, the Senate candidate who says God is non-binary and has six genders, went viral for a Beto O'Rourke-style photo with his hands in his back pockets.
1: You know, the people in Dallas have emailed us before. They've said, we refer to him as Beto with a Bible.
0: Yeah.
1: Only it's really not the same kind of Bible that a lot of you might be familiar with, because in Tallarico's Bible, God is, gay.
0: Yeah. Well, as of Thursday morning, there's over 10 million views of that tweet. The comments were predictable. He makes Tim Walz look straight, that sort of thing.
1: Uh-huh.
0: And then along came Stephen Miller. You're familiar?
1: I've heard of him.
0: The devout Jew who is routinely labeled a Nazi. That's interesting. He's a Duke grad. He's a former Breitbart editor. I used to write for Breitbart, so I always was interested in what Stephen Miller was up to.
1: What's he up to?
0: Stephen posted the tweet and said the Democrats made history in Texas by nominating their first transgender Senate candidate.
1: Okay.
0: And then the official account for the Democrats, the Democrat Party of America, replies and says, "Shut up, you ugly F." And they didn't type F.
1: Well, they typed more letters after the F, I guess.
0: They typed the word.
1: The whole word.
0: Many of America's top politicians are foul-mouthed in private, but you usually don't get to be privy to that in public.
1: No, but remember, part of the Democrat plan was to talk tough. And that means, people like Elizabeth Warren were going to come out and say curse words now.
0: So a lot of people suspect it's possible that the young woman, Paulina Mangubat, the woman who runs the account.
1: What kind of bat?
0: Her name is Mangubat. Paulina Mangubat.
1: That makes sense.
0: I don't know if I'm saying it right. Doesn't matter. Probably never talk about
2: Mangubat
0: her.
2: Mangubat like her.
0: She's the social media director for the Democrats. She's in charge of all their public accounts, runs the account. She's a millennial. And I think most people presume she didn't realize she was logged into the Democrats' official account posted this.
1: It sounded like it was she thought it was a one-on-one personal attack and retort.
0: A lot of people were posting that she runs this. She's a sad, unhappy female liberal. It's why Pew reports 50% of them have been diagnosed with a mental condition.
2: Well, don't you know how to deal with women like that? If she's unhappy, what do? You tell her.
0: Tell them to calm down.
2: Calm down and be happy. Yeah, and if you're all mentally irregular and everything, stop being a Democrat.
0: Yeah, they said, yeah. You must just be some unhappy single cat lady. She replied to that post from her personal account and said, I have recently become engaged. Here's a photo of my wedding dress.
1: Whoopee.
0: If you're posting a photo of yourself in a wedding dress and you're not married, that's a little crazy, too, isn't it? I don't know.
1: Well,
0: it's adjacent to crazy.
1: Bridezillas can be.
0: Yeah. Oh, a little update, too. You remember the cow that looks like Donald Trump? Well, it's a buffalo.
1: Yeah, I do remember that.
0: It has.
1: Where was it? It was not in this country.
0: Bangladesh.
1: Sure.
0: It has been spared from Islamic sacrifice. The albino buffalo, nicknamed Donald Trump because they have the same haircut, was just spared.
1: I thought they sacrificed goats yesterday for their Muslim whatever.
0: I think they were going to eat it. And to eat it, you know, the halal thing, we were talking about that earlier.
1: Yeah.
0: Anyway, they're not going to do that. They're going to let it live.
1: A baby? You know, let it grow up a little bit before you eat it.
0: Oh, no, they do sacrifice. Old Donnie was scheduled for an Islamic Eid sacrifice.
1: Eid-eyed,
0: whatever. But authorities spared him. He does have the most beautiful hair and body I've ever seen on a buffalo. There's no doubt about that.
1: Nobody's ever seen anything like it. Nothing like it.
0: Albino Donald Trump buffalo saved from Eid al-Adha sacrifice due to popularity. The animal was due to for slaughter, but Bangladesh government intervened.
1: On Sugar Land, they were down there sacrificing goats all over the place. I guess they don't have them Bangladesh buffalo.
0: No.
1: They should get some for your next sacrifice.
0: Albino buffaloes are very rare, but slap a beautiful head of hair like that on one, and you've got a zoo attraction for ages, kid.
1: I gotta say, is that picture or video of the Trump buffalo, is that available at Walton Johnson or... your Instagram or wherever?
0: I'll put it on my Twitter. I'll put it on our social media.
1: People need to see it everywhere you can put it because it's just so cute.
0: And rumor has it, Donald Trump, the albino buffalo, has a really sick security detail over at the zoo.
1: Is that right?
0: Yeah, it's a chubby white girl that's never handled a gun before.
1: Yeah, that should work.
0: Yeah.
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0: Well, anyway, back to the public portion of the program now. We can't tell you what we were discussing earlier.
1: No, but I will say this, if to our metalheads and hard rock enthusiasts, new music from Black Label Society. If you like Zakk Wylde on guitar, if you've enjoyed him running around with Pantera, he's got new music out now.
0: Boy, those were the days, weren't they?
1: That was like the last couple of years, Billy. Oh. That was recently.
0: Oh, okay. Well, they were the days, though.
1: I think he's still doing it. It's it's the drummer from Anthrax.
0: It's so sad when somebody tries to fit in and they just can't do it, isn't it?
1: Goats spotted running through Muslim-majority Michigan City ahead of sacrificial holiday. Dude, this is a real thing.
0: No, that's Sugar Land.
1: No, it's happened in Michigan, too.
0: I bet it's happened in more places than we know in America as the Muslims are sacrificing goats or whatever they can get their hands on. But it just takes away from sacrificing, like girls or something, I guess.
1: Man, you're not wrong about that. The stereotype here is so on the nose, you would think this was a Babylon Bee story. I got a video of it. You guys want to see it? Let me put it up on the screen for my...
0: We do.
1: For my gang in the room here. Three goats wandering around at the corner of Warren and Greenfield in Dearbornistan.
0: This is in America, just so you'll remember.
1: Dude, they're just wandering goats in the middle of the street.
0: They keep looking back like, are they chasing us? Are they coming?
1: Look at this. And then a white guy
0: they got big knives.
1: A white guy on a motorcycle rides up. And
0: run, goat, run! Oh, they're trying to run. Look at him run.
1: A guy who vividly looks like he would listen to this radio show shows up and takes care of it. How do you like that?
2: Now, y'all didn't see that as racist at all. The two black goats were chasing the white goat.
0: Well...
1: No, we didn't see that as racist, Mr. O.
2: Yeah, see, y'all never see that racism. That's why you don't think it exists anymore.
1: You didn't think it was this white guy on the motorcycle using his white privilege?
0: I'm guessing they didn't get away for long.
1: No, they're probably dead now.
0: Oh, of course, yeah.
1: The jokes write themselves. Sacrifices broke free. You gotta wonder, were these three goats run wild, or was that just date night in Dearborn?
0: Could be both. Both things can be true.
1: This week, the Islamic slaughter day of Eid al-Adha, where a goat is killed to cover their sins, is happening. This is connected to the biblical story of Genesis 22, where Abraham is asked by God to offer his son as a sacrifice.
0: Thus, the Abraham Accords that Donald Trump brought up a long time ago.
1: Do you think that's why they're agreeing to go along with it? The latest, there's news about that.
0: Yes, there is.
1: Saudi Arabia and Egypt said they'll participate.
0: We'll probably get to that eventually.
1: Oh, my God. I forgot what time it was.
0: You forgot? Or did you not even ever know to forget?
1: A little from column A, a little from column B.
0: Two things can be true.
3: It's my birthday.
1: It's celebrity birthday time.
0: Sure. You want to talk about, goat herding? Everybody does. But don't you also want to celebrate John Fogerty's birthday? Creedence Clearwater Revival?
1: I like John Fogerty.
0: He's 81 years old. Gladys Knight, the backup singers to the Pips.
1: Sure.
0: She's 82. Rudy Giuliani has made it to 82.
1: Happy birthday, Rudy.
0: Yeah. Now, some of our younger listeners might know people like Michael Orr. The football player who inspired the movie Blindside, which he probably made some money from and then decided, to crap all over it. He's 40 now. Colby Calais, the singer, 41. Carey Mulligan, don't think you know her. Anyway, it's a birthday. Jesse Bradford, Flags of Our Father. You'll know if he's home. Jake Johnson from New Girl. And Neighbors, 48.
1: I don't know any of these.
0: Elizabeth Hasselbeck is 49.
1: I know her, yeah.
0: Yeah, she was on Survivor. That's exciting.
1: She was on Fox and Friends.
0: But Survivor.
1: The View.
0: But Survivor.
1: I never watched it. I never.
0: Really?
1: I forgot it was
0: even
1: a thing. I
0: thought you'd heard of it at least.
1: No, I never heard of it, no.
0: It's Marco Rubio's birthday. He's all of 55. Kylie Minogue, I know how to say it. She's 58. Krista Miller. She's a very funny lady. She was in Scrubs.
1: I feel like I have to tell you it's Kylie Minogue. I'm surprised that a gay didn't know that.
0: I said it three different ways. I know how to say it. Krista Miller.
1: You just can't get her out of your head.
0: It was in Scrubs and Cougar Town. And coincidentally enough, married to the creator of Scrubs and Cougar Town.
1: And we'll all go out to Cougar Town.
0: No, that's different. Oh. She's 62. Roland Gift, fine young cannibals, 65. He was always so good. Okay. And everybody always called him Roland. It's Roland, of course.
1: Henry Rollins Band. Yeah, no, same guy.
0: Mark Sanford, the former governor of South Carolina. I don't know if y'all remember him or not. It came out that he headed down to Argentina to cheat on his wife with a spicy Latina.
1: I forgot about that. Yeah. I remember now. Yeah,
0: it's his birthday.
1: Happy birthday to him.
0: Kirk Gibson, he's like a baseball guy. He is 69.
1: Nice.
0: And then Fogarty, I mentioned earlier, no longer with us. The author, creator of James Bond, Ian Fleming, born on this date, 1908. Jim Thorpe, the native Olympic gold medalist, football Hall of Famer, voted greatest American athlete of the first half of the previous century, and all that kind of good stuff. Yeah, he was born on this date, 1888. Mm. That's back in Indian and Wild West days, like 1883. Jim Thorpe was born right around the time that blonde girl was running around whooping it up with the Indians out on the plains. Wow. That's weird to think about.
1: Kristen Wiig?
0: Yeah, that's okay. The one. And Wendy O. Williams, the princess of punk, the lead screamer of the Plasmatics. She's been dead since 1998. But she invented the electrical tape over the nipples, fashion statement on stage.
1: She was a character.
0: Used to do live sex shows before her band hit it big. She tried to kill herself three times. The third time was the charm.
1: Yeah.
0: In 93, she tried to hammer a knife into her chest.
1: What a story. What a way to kill yourself.
0: It got lodged in her sternum. That's the big center bone that goes up and down right here. She changed her mind about that. And then in 97, she thought, okay, maybe the knife thing was, I'll just OD on ephedrine.
1: Easier.
0: And she just still didn't die.
1: Do you remember ephedrine? You used to be able to buy it at gas stations. It was absolutely. Like, it was legal speed.
0: Yeah. And she was already so thin, I don't think she needed it for
1: That's a weird way to kill yourself, too, but still not as weird as a knife.
0: But in the end,
1: and a hammer.
0: She finally did, take her own life.
1: See, never give up at your dreams. That's what I say.
0: She went with the old tried and true bullet to the head.
1: It's very effective, I'm told.
0: It did work. Yeah.
1: Today is National Hamburger Day, National Brisket Day, National World Hunger Day.
0: Which kind of brisket? Because I'm aware of the fact that they're not always talking about a delicious Texas brisket, because there's some people that, have you heard of them?
1: You being anti-Semitic?
0: I don't know if you've heard of them. They'll boil a brisket.
1: Oh, he's doing John Cornyn.
0: They'll boil it.
1: Because the Jews have their own way of doing a brisket, and obviously we're fine with whatever they do, clearly, but...
0: they boil it.
1: But more importantly, it's John Cornyn I don't like with his ketchup and oven brisket. Ugh. It's also Amnesty International Day, and speaking of ketchup on your brisket...
0: Oh, crock-pot brisket, too.
1: Yeah. But speaking of ketchup on your brisket, it's Menstrual Hygiene Day. Why is everyone looking at me like that?
0: And I'm not in the room. I don't know what you're talking
1: about.
0: And
1: now today in history, proudly brought
0: to
1: you by...
0: Thank God. I don't think Law Tigers wants any part of this. brought to you by the comedy show that Kenny may or may not be allowed to attend.
1: The Right Side of Comedy at the House of Blues, coming at you on June 12th. It's a Friday. I don't know how many tickets are left, but it's not a lot.
0: Six.
1: It's House of Blues, Alex Stein, Jesse Payton, Kenny Webster, special guests.
0: All of us.
1: Stevie Johnson going to be up on stage playing guitar for you. He's going to play guitar. I'm going to give him a synthesizer.
2: Doesn't have to call him Johnson.
1: No.
2: That's how they do that.
1: That's right. He's
0: That's
1: true.
0: A comedy bit. That'll work. Put that in, Kenny.
1: He'll be performing live the sports theme from the Walton and Johnson show.
0: On this day, the Union Army's first black regiment left Boston to go fight in the Civil War. Yay. If you had something you thought was more important than the first black regiment fighting in the Civil War, then you're a racist.
1: Yeah, it was very historical, mister. At the time, the head of the Union Army said, we finally have a regiment we could put right on the front lines. Uh-huh. And everyone else could stand behind them. Mm-hmm. And we're also not racist.
2: Fight, fight, fight.
1: And those were the good guys for your people, Mr. O.
2: My people.
1: Yeah.
0: It was also 1863. The war had been going on for a couple of years already. Did it take them 2 years to get these guys ready to fight?
1: What's that? A1 sauce?
0: Huh?
1: Oh, the regimen. I get it.
0: Never mind.
1: Today in 1431, Joan of Arc accused of wearing men's clothing.
0: No.
1: I know.
0: Tranny?
1: Today they would have made her the leader of France. Today in 1830, President Jackson signed the Indian Removal Act, and that's when it came the Trail of Tears.
0: He told him to go and get.
1: Elizabeth Warren hated it.
0: She sure did. Well, she had to walk all that way.
1: Today in 1892, the Sierra Club was formed. And if you like Jell-O, like Bill Cosby did, today in 1897, the original flavors, strawberry, raspberry, orange, and lemon were invented.
2: Mm-hmm.
1: Raspberry was very contemporary at the time.
0: Oh, yes. It was controversial.
1: Today in 1923, the U.S. Attorney General said it's legal for women to wear trousers anywhere.
2: You never heard of this Joan of Arc?
1: That's funny that that happened the same day, isn't it?
0: Weird.
1: Today in 1928, Dodge and Chrysler merged their car companies together. General Motors. Today in 1935, the identical Dione quintuplets are born in quints. Canada.
0: Yeah. Mm-hmm.
1: Belgium surrendered to Germany today in 1940.
2: Well, that was everybody was doing it back then. It was like a trendy thing.
1: And then nothing really happened for a while. And then today in 2003, the first...
0: Nothing happened. What about the great Phil Hartman being shot and killed by a raving lunatic wife?
1: Well, there was that.
0: In 1998, on this day. Don't get married, kids.
1: And then in 2003, the first cloned horse was born via natural delivery. Banned for racehorsing, by the way. You can't have a cloned racehorse.
2: No, they named him after me.
1: And today in...
0: No.
1: And today in 2020, Krispy Kreme said, we got this COVID thing figured out. We're going to give everyone a free donut from June 1st to June 5th. That ought to do it.
2: One anytime in that or one a day.
1: Yeah.
2: For that whole time.
1: You get one. I think one. I don't remember. I never went. I don't have a problem.
0: You have to have like a picture, a photo ID, legal ID or something to get that.
1: Whoa, that would be racist.
0: I know.
1: I don't remember. I was eating Shipley back then.
2: That's probably better.
4: How
2: anyway.
4: 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I think about this a lot.
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6: Three staccato cries of Mayday and an eyewitness report of a mid-air explosion is about all that is known this morning of the British Columbia air disaster, which yesterday claimed 52 lives.
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17: You are not going to want to miss this. Lizzo is opening up like never before on Purpose.

0: This is from the Plasmatics album, Coup d'etat. Excuse me, Coup d'etat.
1: You're getting there. You're finally learning.
0: California, you just did something interesting. I always wondered if Nick Shirley's journalism was as, is it exaggerated or is it as cutting edge as they claim? The young man who some claim exposed the scamming and fraud in Minnesota. Other people say he didn't really do it. He just talked about it. I don't know what the details are.
1: He at least kicked that first rock off of the ledge that started the avalanche.
0: Well, I'm starting to think this young man deserves more credit than some have given him, because California Assembly just passed something called the Stop Nick Shirley Act.
1: Well, yeah, then he deserves all the credit.
0: It's to prevent people from uncovering fraud.
2: That makes perfect sense to a Democrat, I guess. They said there's so much fraud out there going on that I think if we had all the money back from all the fraud, we'd pay off the national debt.
0: How about that?
2: And I don't think they were actually kidding about that.
0: I don't think so either. No, I believe that. Instead of fixing the fraud and the abuse being exposed, Sacramento Democrats, that's their state capital, would rather go after the people shining a light on it.
1: Mm-hmm.
0: Transparency matters, accountability matters, free speech matters, but not in California, where AB 2624...

0: heads to the Senate. That's the Stop Nick Shirley Act. If you're a resident of California, move. That would be my advice. This already passed the House. Get the hell out of there. What are you doing in that place?
1: Good question. I know. But if everybody moves, then they'll just, well, it's kind of like what we talked about earlier with the Jews in New York. What if they all leave New York? Well, then isn't that Mom Dommy wins?
0: Right. After we uncovered
1: maybe we should stick around and make things better.
0: You'd think, but wouldn't you rather just leave? After,
2: well, I would.
0: After they first uncovered the fraud in Minnesota, Nick Shirley moved on to California, and leftists told us there was no fraud there. That talking point evolved a little, too. There might be some fraud, but it's okay. Then they said, okay, there's fraud, but we're on top of it. Now, it's a crime to look into fraud in California.
1: They're on top of hiding it, is what they meant to tell you.
0: Thanks, California.
1: Shielding it. If you were Dolly Parton and you opened up a dog park,
0: okay,
1: what would you call your dog park?
0: I would give it a name like Jolly Parton or Jolly Pawton. Dolly Pawton, is that something like that, like a pun with dogs kind of thing?
1: Not bad.
0: Yeah, I could probably do better, but you're putting me on the spot here.
1: She named it Doggy Parton.
0: Doggy Parton, yeah.
1: Yeah, not Paul, but she could have gone with Pawton.
0: Doggy Pawton would be good, yeah.
1: Doggy Parton Dog Park. She has transformed basically a Tennessee travel stop with stages for live music, a replica of her tour bus out front, I guess, food options, and the Doggy Parton Dog Park, because a lot of people travel, you know, in RVs and whatnot, with their dogs. Mm. So now they've got the Doggy Parton Park.
0: Amazing.
1: Isn't she fun?
0: I love it.
1: Y'all going to miss her when she's gone.
0: She is a national treasure. Does she die or does she just become a better version of herself?
1: Well, maybe we do both.
0: Yeah, that's what I think.
1: Yeah, you hope.
0: This isn't even her final form. In her final form, her jugs will be way bigger.
1: I'm fine with her form right now.
0: And now, ladies and gentlemen.
1: Well, I haven't seen her lately. I know gravity's probably, you know, gravity is play some mean tricks on gals, don't it?
0: For some reason, it never affects her, though. There's something about hers.
1: I wonder what it could be.
0: Whatever it is with her natural, obviously completely natural look that's never affected.
1: Obviously.
0: All right, we now take you back to California real quick for this. I would recommend some of you not look at the screen while I play this audio.
3: Several men in California are planning to sue Faname Khan after getting lung infections from drinking foot juice sold by female cosplayers. The incident reportedly happened during Faname Khan 2000 26 inches San Jose, where a group of female cosplayers began selling cups of red drink for $15. But the drink came with a strange twist. The women would place their feet inside the drink, and when a man paid, they would lift their feet out and let the liquid drip down from their feet for him to drink. The stunt quickly pulled in a large crowd. Many people paid to try it, and the cosplayers reportedly made thousands of dollars in just a few hours. But after the event ended, some of the first men who drank it began coughing heavily and feeling pain and discomfort in their lungs. After going to the hospital, they were diagnosed with fungal lung infections and told they needed to stay for treatment. Now, several of the men say they regret taking part and are preparing to sue the event organizers for medical costs.
0: Obviously.
3: They argue that Faname Khan should have stopped the activity before it became a health risk. What do you think?
1: Well, you didn't get to see the video, so for those of you who are still with us and haven't either just turned it off in disgust or passed out.
0: Wait. Not gotta cut juice.
1: Foot juice. Not Jews.
0: I said juice.
1: Okay, I just want to make sure.
0: We would never make fun of Jews on this radio show.
1: What
0: for
1: you
0: the
1: didn't
0: last
1: see in the video is these women were putting, they have little ice chests, little coolers. You know, maybe like it's probably not even a 5 gallon cooler, two and a half gallon cooler, ice chest with the red drink in it. And they're sitting there with their bare, nasty feet in the cooler, in the juice. And they're just soaking their feet in the juice. And then they pull their foot out and it drips off. And that's what the guys are drinking. These guys didn't really want to live anyway. So I don't feel sorry for them if they've all got some lung infection or they die, because I don't think they really cared about their life anyway.
0: But isn't it also kind of gross that as they're doing this, right? Like, so the foot's in the fluid, then it touches the guy's mouth, doesn't get cleaned off, goes directly back in.
1: Consider it like a punch bowl at a party. It's basically they put their feet in the punch bowl and just swish them around until you're thirsty.
0: You're also getting other guys' spit in there, because think about it.
1: Yeah, they sucked the juice off her foot and then put the foot back into the punch bowl.
0: Did you just put this here?
1: Yes.
0: I have multiple letters from prison today.
1: Yes, we got snail mail addressed to Kenny.
0: Some dude in prison really thinks I'm cool, and it's sent right to me for some reason.
1: Mm-hmm.
0: I think it's because I read it on the air. I'll look during break. We have letters from prison coming up in a little bit.
1: The first season finale of...
0: By the way, Isley Brothers, Footsteps in the Dark. You see what I did there?
2: Footsteps.
0: That was for Mr. O.
1: No, I didn't get that.
0: I didn't think he'd like the Kenny Loggins thing as much. That was for O.
1: The first season finale of a show on HBO called Half Man. Anybody?
0: Is it about a guy that got cut in half, or he's got...
1: Don't ask me. I'm asking you.
0: He was circumcised twice. That would be my guess.
1: Never saw it.
0: That's what it's a show about.
1: The streaming premiere of Scream 7 is out on Paramount today. A new ghost face emerges in the quiet town where Sydney has built her new life, and her daughter now becomes the killer's next target. It's Scream! It's back, and I hope it's funny.
0: Yeah, I mean, I'm curious. Aren't you curious?
1: Courtney Cox, Matthew Lillard, David Arquette.
0: I can't wait to watch that at home on my couch and not at a movie theater, because I would never bother.
1: That's where it is.
0: Yeah.
1: Paramount Plus, if you're looking for that.
0: Very cool. Fine. All right,
2: NBA basketball on tonight. I don't know if you're keeping up. Game 6, it could all be over. You know, Oklahoma City lead 3-2. Oklahoma City win this in San Antonio tonight. If they do, that's it. They're going to the finals against the New York Knicks.
0: That's great. I love the Knicks, you know.
1: You do.
0: The New York Knickerbockers.
1: Careful now.
0: I'm sure I said it right. I practiced for an hour.
1: I'm sure you did.
0: If I don't watch basketball, am I racist?
1: Yeah. Like me.
0: Well, as long as I know, you know.
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0: does that in prison.
1: Okay, so...
0: do you know anything about prison, Kenny?
1: Well, I'm getting a lot of letters from prison.
0: You do get prison snail mail.
1: Here's a poem from a gentleman who used to be a guard at Rikers Island. Now he's in prison in Louisiana. Get caught for a crime, can't really whine. Work incident gone wrong, freedom so long. Hardly seems fair, very few care. Fed sentences are football numbers. Life torn asunder. Look, poetry's hard, guys. It's not his fault. This is bad.
0: Oh, I thought you meant it was hard to read it.
1: His handwriting is not terrible.
0: You didn't really give it the emphasis that it deserved on the punchier parts. I'd like you to practice that, come back, and audition again tomorrow.
1: It's not Brian's fault. Poetry just sucks, and it's gay. But in prison, there's like 9 things you can do. He says he watches Fox News a lot.
0: They give you a pass for that in prison, you know. Poetry and stuff.
1: Oh, I thought you were going to say.
0: All that gay stuff.
1: Okay. Well, anyway, Brian's in prison. He was a guard up in Rikers Island, but now he's in, where is this at? Oakdale, Louisiana is where he's at.
0: Oh, yeah, they like their prisons up there.
1: He wants me to tell Julia Letlow to help him get out. I don't know if she has the power. Or Fleming, whoever will take our calls, he says.
0: probably not Fleming.
1: Brian, if you can hear me, he apologizes many times for writing all these letters. Let me start with this. Brian, we just got your letters. There's a lot of stuff. It's many pages of
0: reading.
1: It's
0: a lot. They've got time to, I wouldn't say time to kill, because, you know, maybe why some of them are in there. But they got time on their hands.
1: He sent that Caroline Carty thing. One day a man had a dream. He was walking through the beach or whatever, and there were footprints in the sand.
0: On the beach.
1: And he said, where were you? And then he looked back and saw another set of prints. It was like God was there the whole time.
0: I was with you the whole time.
1: Yeah. Anyway.
0: People fall back on that kind of stuff in prison a lot.
1: This guy Brian says he's innocent.
0: Is that right?
1: He says he's MAGA. He hated Obama. He hated Biden. He needs clemency.
2: Well, then he deserved to stay in jail. If you hated Biden, that's one thing. But if you hate Obama, it's because he was black.
1: Wait a second here.
0: Why is it that you didn't hate Biden because he was white then?
2: It's a thing. You wouldn't understand.
1: Do you know what's interesting about Brian Call is his name. He keeps sending us these letters. I can use artificial intelligence to learn about why he's in prison. I can look up different news stories about him and that sort of thing.
0: Don't you have a full list of people that you keep up with in prison now? You want to add to that?
1: Just two. On December 19th, that was just a joke for us. On December 19th, 2012, Brian Call and other officers responded to an altercation involving Spear, a 52-year-old pretrial detainee who was seriously ill. Kidney issues, mental health problems, mobility issues. Brian Call and others pinned Spear face down on the floor outside a jail clinic. While Spear was fully restrained and handcuffed, Brian Call repeatedly kicked him in the head and chest. Mm. Spear died from brain bleeding and other injuries caused by the assault. Mm-hmm. Brian Call allegedly told Spear something like, "This is what you get for effing with me," and later bragged about the incident, including keeping a framed newspaper clipping as a trophy and joking about the teardrop tattoo. I interviewed a woman in prison a while back, and I asked her about her teardrop tattoo. Do you remember that?
0: Mm-hmm.
1: And she really did not like that I asked her about it.
0: No, you need to mind your own business.
1: So he was convicted in December 2016 on death resulting from deprivation of rights of color of law.
2: And aren't you kind of glad that he's in jail?
1: I mean, I don't know. He says he's innocent. Why would he lie?
0: Yeah.
2: They all say that, Kenny.
1: Conspiracy to obstruct justice, obstruction of justice. That sounds like the same thing.
0: But he had a trial, a fair trial, and I'm sure a jury of his peers has found him guilty, so he must pay the price. You know, that's just how it works.
1: Okay, so it says here that on September 2017, U.S. District Judge Loretta Preska sentenced him to 30 years, harsher than the prosecutor requested.
0: Oh, they doubled down on him, huh?
1: Calling it particularly vicious. If you're curious about the judge, Loretta Preska, right? I just want to know, is she a Democrat, is what I want to know. Now, oh, here we go. Nominated by H.W. Bush in 92. She's been around for a minute.
0: Now Democrats don't put people in jail for most of their crimes these days. Maybe it was a long time ago. Oh, and it was a white guy. And maybe a Trump voter. So, yeah, he got to stay in prison.
1: She was mad that he kept a framed newspaper clipping about the incident as a trophy. She emphasized the need for deterrence given the broader culture of violence at Rikers Island.
0: Mm-hmm.
1: It says she's a Republican-appointed judge. Court record profiles list her affiliation as Republican. This is one of those you know, neocon judges, widely described as being very conservative.
0: That's all the Bushes knew, I think, people like that. That's all they dealt with. If you're going to be in jail much longer, keep an eye out for Matthew Perry's assistant.
1: Really?
0: Yeah.
1: Brian, you know, if you can hear us, I believe you. But anyway, go
0: this
1: on.
0: This is one of those people that was helping get Matthew Perry ketamine.
1: Yeah.
0: Yeah.
1: Three
0: times a day.
1: Wow.
0: He said he was doing ketamine 3 times a day.
1: That's almost as much as Elon Musk does it.
0: I know. And apparently he just couldn't handle it. Kenneth Iwamasa pleaded guilty to conspiracy to distribute. Anyway, Kenneth is 60, and he got 41 months, a little over 3 years, in prison for helping kill Matthew Perry. Huh. Shouldn't have done it.
1: Well, he'll meet Brian soon. Maybe.
0: That's what I'm thinking. Them two ought to get together.
1: But Brian sounds like he's very conservative. I don't think he would like a drug dealer. He wouldn't want to hang out with him.
2: Yeah, and he ain't going to find none of them in prison. No.
1: No, indeed. Anyway, for whatever it's worth, don't do drugs is our advice. But also, don't go to prison. That would be good advice, too.
0: And next time you open the mail from prison, try to blow all that white powder off of it before you bring it in the room. It's aggravating my throat.
1: Oh, that's minute ricin.
0: Is that what it is?
1: Yeah, it's very... Well, Brian, you've been in prison for a while, so what I'm about to tell you is going to blow your mind.
0: Uh-oh.
1: You know what's going on out here in the real world, inmates?
0: In the real world?
1: To people that are in prison in Oakdale, Louisiana, let me tell you what young men are doing in the real world right now. You guys are lonely in prison. You had to resort to doing something weird in there to satisfy your physical urges. Out here in the real world, more and more boys are creating online and digital girlfriends using artificial intelligence, and it's ruining how they learn how to have real-life relationships, according to experts. Yeah. And you know how good the experts are.
2: Well, and experts are, like, they're the best.
1: Experts say it could ruin future human relationships, because in the real world, you can't create the perfect person that looks and acts how you like. Want to make a bet?
0: You can now.
1: You could do it with cloning technology.
3: Just some things you don't do with your robot girlfriend.
2: Yeah, and some things you do with her. Robot girlfriend.
1: Okay, here's the problem, though, and I'm not saying it's anyone's fault or anything like that, but now we live in a world with all these girl bosses, and they don't need no man, and they can just freeze their eggs and get 20 cats, and they'll be fine. And working
0: they'll name all of their cats vagina.
1: Working 12 hours a day, 6 days a week at corporate America makes them happy because they get an expensive purse when they're done.
0: Nice.
1: They don't need a husband and kids. That makes them happy. So maybe this is the only logical way for young men to respond to it.
0: Makes sense. Yeah, let's just go with that.
1: Well, and I also noticed the reports about heterosexual boys. It's not people in your neck of the woods that are doing
0: it.
1: Mr. Kenneth, why is that? You guys don't need a... who are we kidding? It's never been easier for you guys.
0: No kidding.
4: 9-0. Post-game show is brought to you by... Christ, I can't find it. The hell with it.
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0: remember why we talked about your dog yesterday not wanting to skateboard.
1: I bought him a skateboard, and I've been trying to teach him.
0: And he won't use it. He won't even get on it and try.
1: He'll get on it. He just doesn't push. No, he'll ride. If I put him on the board and I push it, he'll ride it till it stops.
0: So he's a Democrat.
1: That's exactly right.
0: Yeah, everybody's dogs are Democrat, pretty much. That's unless how they work.
1: Unless they have something you want, then they're a hardcore Tea Party libertarian.
0: Amen to that. Yeah. Well, Samuel was nice enough to forward us this little email reminder at waltonjohnson.com that coming up, not long, I mean, you can get in on this in about 3 weeks here, the 13th annual Surf Dog Training Days Ohana Surf Dog Competition. You have to reserve a spot, so you want to get Milton in on that right away. Let's see, registration 28th and the seawall, or you can go to ohanasurfandskate.com. Okay, but still, maybe he'd rather surf than ride a skateboard on a hard concrete street or sidewalk.
1: You know why I thought to put him on a skateboard? He loves riding on the luggage cart. We have a luggage cart in our building because, you know, there's an elevator and stuff. And when I put him on the luggage, he loves it. So much so that if we're in the hallway and someone else comes by with the luggage cart.
0: He thinks it's his turn.
1: He thinks, and he'll jump on it. And I'm like, Milton, no, don't. It's no. That woman is going to move her couch or something.
2: What do y'all call it if you put your groceries on there? Is it still a luggage cart at that point, or now is it a grocery cart? And isn't a grocery cart the cart you got the groceries in when you was making the groceries in the first place?
1: You know what's funny about this question? I would still call it a luggage cart, but I bought a different kind of cart, so I wouldn't have to use that when I go downstairs to get deliveries or pick up things.
2: You're kind of uppity, aren't you? You don't want anybody else's stuff touching your stuff, huh?
1: Well, it has more to... Then I don't have to return it. Do you get it?
0: I get
1: If you go down and you fill something with it and you bring it up, you got to go all the way back down.
0: No, you stick it in the elevator, push one, and then it'll be at the, you know, wherever it needs to go.
1: A very touchy idea. People get mad when you do that.
0: Is that right?
1: They do not like that.
0: That's probably why I don't live in one of them places where everybody else lives.
1: But because I've got...
0: Like get away from folks.
1: Because I got my own cart, people look at me. Like the way you look at a guy with a Lamborghini. They're like, what the hell?
0: You're that guy.
1: Hey, that's nice. Hey, how much was that? Hey, where'd you get that at? I'm like, it's on Amazon for $50. Not pricey.
0: Ooh, 50.
1: It's a big cart.
0: I probably could have got it for less. I know people.
1: Well, mine's the Korean. What would you have got? Chinese?
0: You know, people used to stare and ooh and ah over Ferraris, too. And then yesterday, we saw the Ferrari that put an end to all of that. It looks like... Oh, what's in the electric cars there?
1: It looks like a Tesla.
0: A Tesla with a horse. Somebody put, you know, the Ferrari, the little badging. They put the badges on a Tesla is what it looked like. Don't look like no dang Ferrari, that's for sure.
1: Yeah, it was a very strange looking vehicle.
0: But it is an all electric.
1: It did not look like you would have sex if you bought it.
0: Mm.
1: Usually you buy a Ferrari to get laid. This would have the exact opposite effect on your life. You buy this car, you're never having sex again. It's just you.
0: It was just embarrassment. I don't know why the Ferrari... I mean, I guess the old guy who was Enzo or whoever the guy started all that stuff back in the day.
1: Yeah.
0: Yeah, it's in a movie.
1: Cars are supposed to get you laid. Look on the TV right now. You see that NASCAR driver?
0: The NASCAR guys do okay, but the F1 guys, you know, that's the magic right there, baby.
1: It's always a guy who looks like Borat or Jeff Foxworthy with the hottest chick you've ever seen in your life. You're like, how they do that? Well, they drive a fast, sexy car.
0: That's right.
1: You're like, I'll get a fast, sexy car. Ooh, Ferrari's got a new EV. Don't do it, dude. That's going to stop you. That, you know what, is going to dry up like the Sahara Desert. You don't want that.
0: What?
1: That's a mistake.
0: What, the gas tank?
1: Yes.
0: There is no gas tank.
1: Exactly.
0: That's why it's so dry.
1: That's what I meant, obviously.
0: Two Minnesota Muslim women arrested in the big $21 million autism scam.
1: When you said Minnesota, you didn't have to say Muslim.
0: That's true. They wrote that, you know, Muslim women.
1: You're being redundant.
0: A $21 million autism program scam.
1: Mm-hmm.
0: Taxpayer cash sent overseas. And, you know, a portion of that, I don't know if all of it, some of it goes to terrorists. And it's still happening right in front of us while we know we're investigating it. It's like you're on a murder scene in a hotel somebody was murdered in this hotel room, and while we're investigating it, other people are being murdered.
1: Hmm.
0: And they're not stopping it.
1: You guys like good news?
0: Do we have any?
1: Yeah, a rescue dog in New Zealand became a hero.
0: Can it surf?
1: Probably. It rescued its owner from a house fire. The man was sleeping, but the dog bit him to wake him up before the fire spread.
2: Well, that's kind of rude. You could have just barked real loud or maybe licked him. You don't have to bite.
0: But that's how they do things down under.
1: All right, here's another one. You don't like that? A 108-year-old woman from Delaware just renewed her driver's license, which means she can keep driving.
0: We need that.
1: Until the age of 115.
0: Huh. Well, that's better than this one.
1: No, hang on. I have a recording of her driving. Do you guys want to hear it?
0: I bet you do.
1: Hold on 1 second. Sorry, this computer's still doing.
0: Well,
1: can I get a mulligan? Stop playing music. Thank
0: you. Why is it doing that?
1: I have a recording of her driving. You guys want to hear it?
3: Old people are driving!
1: I've always wondered why we had that on the computer. Now I know.
0: A Sikh man who stabbed an 18-year-old in the back because of racism.
1: What was he looking for?
0: Has been found guilty of murder. What? Just because you stab somebody in the back and kill him? They think you're a murderer now?
1: But didn't he stab the guy and then when the cops came, he said the guy was being racist?
0: And yeah, I think so.
1: Yeah, this happened in England. People are really mad about this over there. The kid got handcuffed. He was bleeding out because he just got stabbed, died in a pool of his own blood because the cops put handcuffs on him after the brown guy said, I did it because he was being racist to me, which is a very big deal in England. They really don't like that.
0: So the guy that got stabbed's dead. He doesn't care what happens to him. But the guy that did the stabbing, you know, because they've got that ceremonial blade, they can carry that big knife around. Not supposed to actually stab people with it, but it's, you know, it's a religious symbol, so we can wear it around.
1: Yeah.
0: Anyway, that guy now has been, he's convicted of murder.
1: Yeah, well, that'll do it. Turns out if you stab someone to death, you can get charged with murder.
0: But it's England. They didn't expect this kind of thing.
1: I was surprised the guy wasn't Muslim. He was Sikh. Sikhs are usually cool, but they're allowed to have a knife and everyone else isn't. So if you want to have a knife, just say you're a Sikh. The laws in England are so ridiculous, you're not allowed to own a large knife. That's why America's just better. People talk about...
0: But for how much longer?
1: Oh, in Texas, you and your guns, it's dangerous. No, it's not. I'll tell you what, people are real polite when you never know if everyone in the 7-Eleven's armed.
0: That's right. That's the way we like it.
1: Yeah, and if you agree with that, get you some tickets to The Right Side of Comedy, Friday, June 12th at the House of Blues.
0: And don't bring a Sikh to a Texas gunfight.
1: Yeah. Mm-mm. And Brian, if you can hear me, I hope my reading your letter on the air didn't get you stabbed by one of your fellow inmates. I don't know if we endangered his life by explaining why he's in there.
0: I guess we'll find out if he writes another letter
1: someday.
0: If
1: he writes another letter. Brian, write us one.
4: Don't forget, boys and girls, to eat it every day.
5: When my son was younger, I was looking for a preschool for him, and all these schools had all these applications to fill out, and they were like, we're totally full, but if you want to be on the wait list, like, please fill out this application. And I was like, I love being on wait lists. I imagine he's probably still on the wait list. And these are the questions that they asked me and the answers I gave them. What is the language most often spoken in your household? Love. How did you hear about our school? I walked by it in a dream. How many children are in your family and how old are they? I can't tell if you're asking me how many siblings I have or how many my son has, so I am not going to answer. What 5 words would you use to describe your child? He has extremely sharp teeth.
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26: The ceasefire remains in place. I'm Dave Anthony, Fox News. Despite what the U.S. military calls an egregious violation by Iran, Fox's Jeff Paul monitoring from Dubai.
27: U.S. officials confirmed its forces shot down 5 attack drones near the Strait of Hormuz and also hit a ground control station as a 6th drone was about to launch from Bandar Abbas. The strikes are being described as purely defensive and intended to maintain the ceasefire. The IRGC says it's retaliated by attacking a U.S. airbase. Officials in Kuwait confirmed they faced a missile and drone attack today.
26: And as the fighting flares up and talks go slowly,
28: the Treasury Department has sanctioned a new group that Iran launched to control ships passing through the Strait of Hormuz. The U.S. says the IRGC-backed Persian Gulf Strait Authority is extorting vessels by collecting tolls from them. This is a red line for the president, who's made it clear no country will control these international waters.
26: Fox's Madeline Rivera at the White House. As oil prices rise back up this morning, a new report shows more inflation last month. The so-called PCE index rose 0.4% in April. The annual inflation rate rose from March up to 3.8%, while economic growth in the first quarter was revised lower from 2% down to 1.6% GDP growth. The anti-ICE anger rages on in Newark, New Jersey.
29: Overnight riders at it again, facing off with federal agents, demanding the Delaney Hall detention facility in Newark, New Jersey, close its doors, saying the illegal migrants inside are on a hunger strike over poor conditions. But DHS says that's not true. They say detainees are eating 3 meals a day. They have clean water and medical care.
26: Fox's Alexis McAdams. Because of the immigration enforcement resistance, Homeland Security Secretary Mark Wayne Mellon tells Fox they may leave airports in Democrat-run sanctuary cities from Newark to New York to L.A.
30: I'm going to have to pull Customs and Border Protection officers out of being able to process international flights and put them helping our ICE agents.
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26: There are multiple reports the Justice Department has opened an investigation into E. Jean Carroll, the author who sued President Trump in New York and claimed he sexually assaulted her decades ago, which the president denies. And he's been appealing to jury verdicts in New York that he defamed Carroll in denying her allegations. President Trump has won another legal case for now in a lawsuit over one of his executive orders on voting.
43: U.S. District Judge Carl Nichols in D.C. says the challenge brought by Democrats is premature. Since no federal agency has actually done anything to carry out the order signed by President Trump in March, it would create a list of U.S. citizens eligible to vote in each state to be shared with state election officials. And it directs the U.S. Postal Service to deliver ballots only to voters on each state's approved mail-in ballot list. Judge Nichols says plaintiffs can come back if and when those lists or new Postal Service rules are created. Arguments in a similar lawsuit brought by a coalition of Democrat-led states are being held in Boston Tuesday. Chris Foster, Fox News.
26: The Coast Guard may do another search for Lynette Hooker nearly 2 months after she went missing near the Bahamas. Her husband, Brian, claims she fell overboard from their small boat in rough seas while headed back to their yacht.
28: Critical GPS information was recovered from Brian Hooker's phone through a marine navigation app. Investigators believe that data provides a far more precise timeline about his location the night Lynette disappeared. That data is pointing investigators to a brand new area in the Sea of Abaco. The U.S. Coast Guard is reportedly seeking permission from Bahamian governments to deploy a dive team. Her daughter says the couple had an abusive relationship.
26: That's Fox's Dana Marie McNichol. Brian Hooker was taken into police custody in the Bahamas after Lynette went missing but was released and never charged. On Wall Street, stocks are rising. The Dow up 30 points, the Nasdaq gaining 154 the day after record highs for both. A big upset at tennis's French Open. The men's top seed, Jannik Sinner, knocked out in the second round. I'm Dave Anthony, and this is Fox News.
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13: Fire on Lisa Brady, Fox News. As talks continue on a possible path to peace, the U.S. strikes back after Iran launched drones toward a commercial ship trying to pass through the Strait of Hormuz.
14: CENTCOM says at least five one-way attack drones were intercepted on their way to that vessel. A U.S. strike was then conducted against a control station near the city of Bandar Abbas that was about to launch a sixth drone. In response, the Iranians launched a drone and ballistic missile attack against Kuwait, targeting a U.S. base there, according to Iran's IRGC.
13: Fox's Trey Yingston, Tel Aviv. The Kuwaitis confirming an attack on their territory. CENTCOM says the U.S. military and regional partners remain vigilant, defending against unjustified Iranian aggression. As for the talks, Iran remains publicly defiant, now claiming uranium enrichment is a red line in negotiations. Cuba getting some moral support in ongoing tensions with the U.S.
15: Foreign ministers of a number of Caribbean nations are insisting the increased economic pressure on Cuba is is creating disastrous conditions on the island for the people living there. The Caribbean community and its Council for Foreign and Community Relations posts online it supports Cuba's sovereign right to import fuel. The Trump administration is blocking many fuel shipments to the island as part of a pressure campaign causing the island's power systems to fail. Neither Guyana nor Trinidad and Tobago, which both have security agreements with the U.S., signed that statement.
13: Fox's Evan Brown in Miami. Vice President J.D. Vance is in Colorado Springs right now giving a commencement address at the U.S. Air Force Academy, and he just announced he's so impressed with this group of cadets, he's hiring a member of that class for a summer internship after graduation. Stocks are higher, adding to records. Right now, the Dow's up 37 points. 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
13: The race for mayor in Los Angeles is tightening ahead of Tuesday's primary, with a Republican candidate mounting a serious challenge in a Democratic stronghold.
18: Republican Spencer Pratt is shaking up the race for L.A. mayor, the former reality TV star turned politician telling Fox and Friends why he believes he's resonating with voters.
19: People want an outsider that's not a politician, that's just saying the facts, the truth. These people have failed us. They've spent all of our tax money to increase problems.
18: Pratt, who's running against Democrats, including incumbent Mayor Karen Bass and council member Nithya Raman, claims to be the only candidate capable of bringing real change. Critics say Pratt lacks the necessary experience to run for office. Lillian Wu, Fox News.
13: There are 14 candidates for mayor in all and 61 for governor in Tuesday's race, all on the same ballot, the top two advancing to November. In the mayor's race, though, a runoff only happens if no one gets more than 50% of the vote. A Trump executive order aiming to create a national list of eligible voters and limit mail-in voting survives one challenge, a federal judge in D.C. declining to stop it, but another federal judge in Boston has yet to weigh in. A big upset in tennis.
20: David beat Goliath at the French Open with an assist from Mother Nature. World number one ranked tennis player Jannik Sinner, a four-time Grand Slam champ, became the first men's top seed in Paris to lose in the second round or earlier since Andre Agassi in 2000. 24-year-old from Italy was one game away from defeating the 56th-ranked player in the world, Juan Manuel Cerúndolo from Argentina. Up 5-1 in the third set, then 5-4, still serving to win, Sinner bent over, walked to his chair, got medical assistance, and left the court with his entire outfit drenched in sweat. It was 84 degrees at the start of the match. Sinner unable to recover. He lost 18 of 20 games and was beaten in five sets. Jared Max, Fox News.
13: U.S. oil prices higher, but right now still under $90 a barrel. I'm Lisa Brady. This is Fox News.
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2: Hello, America. Welcome to the Glenn Beck Program. I want to have a conversation with you about something that I think is coming. And this is over the horizon, and this is just my gut, so it could be completely wrong. But I'm generally pretty good on these things. But there's some concerns. And, you know, when I'm better at understanding things when I am standing there, wherever that is. And I've been trying to figure out what's going on with Europe. And I could understand it intellectually, but until I was standing there on vacation, it didn't gel. And now coming back, I feel I really need to talk to you about something, because I think there's something over the short-term horizon that you really need to pay attention. Something is happening in the world. And I'm not sure exactly how it is going to manifest itself, but some disturbing things are happening. And I want you to be informed so you won't be surprised if these things happen. First, let me tell you about American financing. A lot of people feel really stuck right now. 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If you're locked into a really good rate, if you did that a few years ago, the idea of refinancing your mortgage is a horrible idea, right? 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
2: Now, I would like to respond to one story that's in the news today, that the left is freaking out because the word retarded is making a comeback. But my response, I think, deserves some thought and some craft. And so I'm going to take the day and come back to you with my response for the left that is freaking out that the word retarded is coming back. And that will be on tomorrow's program. You don't want to miss that. Now, I have mellowed. I've mellowed in my latter days. I have mellowed quite a bit. Or have I? That'll be on tomorrow's program. I want to talk to you about something that I talked to Jason about when I first got back. Jason, are you with us? And I got back and I said, look, I think Europe's in real, real trouble, and Germany is in big trouble. And Jason's been doing some homework, and he came back because he was like, I don't know what you're talking about. And I said, just start looking into it as a researcher, start looking into it. And he came back to me today and he's like, okay. All right. I'm concerned, because there's lots of things that are happening. The USMCA, which is the treaty between Mexico, the US and Canada, it's in the middle of being negotiated right now, and they're running out of time. And if that thing isn't negotiated and isn't negotiated right, holy cow, is that a bad thing? All of our parts are made in different, your car, it's made partly in Canada, partly in Mexico, partly here. I mean, what does this mean if it all falls apart? But I wanted to go through, what I'm feeling about Germany, and I want you to understand, I want you to think of Europe as the European Union, and that all of these countries over there are just like states. Their Germany is their Texas and Florida. Okay. Everything else, like France is their California. England might be their New York. And those are the strong ones outside of Canada. It'd be like if you get rid of Germany, it would be as if the United States got rid of every productive state in the Union and you were left with New York, Maine, Vermont, Rhode Island, New Jersey, California, Oregon, and Washington. It would not be good, right? You think the economy would be good if that was the U.S.? No. Germany is the machine shop of the Western world, has been for a long time. If you bought a luxury car, there was a good chance it came from Germany. You walk into any factory anywhere on earth, and odds were very high that the machines, the best machines that were inside that building, no matter where you were coming from Germany. Their chemical plants powered Europe, BASF, okay? Their steel mills fed industry. Engineers were the backbone of modern manufacturing. German ingenuity, German craftsmanship, almost as good as German chocolate cake. People were doing serious work. Not anymore. There's some information that is coming out of Germany right now. Their German corporate tax revenue, listen to this, their German corporate tax revenue collapsed in January almost 80%. It's worth pausing so you can think about that number. An 80% collapse in their tax revenue from their corporations. Now, you can fake growth statistics. You can, you know, message inflation numbers. You can even redefine unemployment. But tax receipts, you can't fake those. When businesses stop making money, your taxes that the companies are paying goes way down. And I mean way down. I would think 40%, 30% would be way down. 80% is a bloodbath. Tax revenue is the pulse of the real economy. This is Germany. This is Florida and Texas combined for Europe. Industrial production in Germany has fallen by more than 15% from pre-2020 levels. These aren't COVID levels. This is pre-2020, 15%. Energy-intensive industries are crushed right now. German chemical production is down roughly 20%. Some sectors are down 30%. BASF, that's one of the largest chemical companies in the world. They are permanently downsizing in Germany and moving their investment to China and the United States. Good for us, bad for them. Now think about how insane that is. Germany built one of the greatest industrial systems in all of human history. Then German leaders made energy too expensive to sustain it. The electricity prices in Germany for the industry exploded after the loss of Russian gas. Okay. Some factories saw the cost of energy double or triple. Thousands of companies either shut down, cut production, or moved overseas. Listen to this stat. In 2025 alone, 100,000 German businesses closed. Think about that. If I said to you 100,000 businesses in Florida closed down, 100

Why are they talking about this now? Because a nation can't survive when it declares war on cheap energy, manufacturing, and work. A modern country runs on steel, on electricity, on chemicals, on trucking, on mining, on farming, on heavy industry. And all of those things are being taxed to death or destroyed because of the EU politics. You can't replace all of that stuff with slogans about climate justice. Reality always sends the bill, and the bill is coming due in Europe. It's arriving in every capital of Europe. Germany's economy has barely grown in the last 2 years. Some quarters actually, it got smaller. Manufacturing orders keep falling. Export demand is weakening. The middle class is getting squeezed. You know how much they're paying for a gallon of gas over there? $10 a gallon. That makes California look cheap. And do you know why it costs so much? This is going to make California look sane. They're charging that because the EU has a $5 a gallon tax for green energy. Meanwhile, there is no green energy. And the German people are feeling it. I just want to throw this in. When you humiliate the German people, when you take their pride away, when you take their work away, when you take their money away, gee, historically speaking, what do the German people do? This is not a good thing. This country was the stable country. This is the one. Remember, the reason why places like Greece love being in the EU is because Germany was paying for all of their retirement. Okay. It was the German taxpayer and the German industry was paying 90% tax decrease for the receipts. What do you think's going to happen to Greece and Italy and everybody else that Germans have been holding up? Meanwhile, the German people are a little divided, a little angry, a little anxious. Farmers now are blocking the roads with tractors. Why? Maybe because they can't even afford the fuel to get off of the street with their tractors. Workers are protesting the layoffs. Companies that are closing down, they can't fire them. In Germany, you can't fire them. So even though you're not making anything, you have to still pay them. Well, that's going to work out. Political parties that were considered the fringe are now rising because millions of people no longer believe the ruling class is listening to them. How long have I said this? Everyone who is concerned about Nazis, why don't you start responding to the people and listen to the people? Because once the people have gone through every single party and done their part and elected somebody else that said, I'm going to fix it. And then they get into office and they betray you and they don't fix it. They become part of the problem. They make it worse. You're left with crazy people who say, oh, I'll fix it. Okay, this is the part that every American needs to understand. That's about Germany. Let me make this about us here for a second. Give me 60 seconds back in. 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

0: So let me take you from Germany. I'm going to use Germany as an example, but this is a message for every Western politician, every Western political party, and every citizen of the Western world. Germany is not collapsing because Germans are lazy or stupid. They're not. Germany has brilliant engineers. Germany has really great skilled workers, great companies, strong families. It's a little like America. So what's the problem? The system has failed because the leadership forgot a basic truth. Civilization depends on production. You may not like it. It might be so dirty. It might be so bad for the environment. You stop production, you don't have a country anymore. You have to feed people. Somebody has to build cars. Somebody has to run the power plants. Somebody has to refine the fuel. Somebody has to make the machine tools. Somebody has to keep the lights on. And we have been such, I can only think of bad words. We are such wieners. There isn't a man within the sound of my voice. Every man knows there are things you've got to do. You got to do that. You want to survive? I'm sorry. You may not like it. You got to do it. A country survives when work has dignity and industry has support. Germany began treating industry like a moral problem instead of the foundation of modern life. And that poison has spread through the universities and the media and the politics and the corporate boardrooms. Energy became nothing but political kabuki theater. Climate targets, it's a religion. It's not fact. It's not science. It's a religion. And all the leaders chase the applause at conferences while their factories are quietly dying or are now dead and buried. And it's happening all over the Western world. And now Europe's strongest economy, Europe's Texas and Florida, is collapsing. I want you to hear this warning, America. It's sitting right in front of you. We are closing power plants while demand for electricity is exploding. We are drowning builders and manufacturers in regulation. We are teaching young Americans that office activism matters more than making something real. We don't even know what's real anymore. We import what we used to build ourselves, a nation that has lost its confidence. Because it loses the ability to produce. And that's what this story is all about. Germany is showing the world what happens when a country slowly disconnects from physical reality. And it's not the people, it's the politicians of Germany. An economy can survive bad leaders for a season. A nation can survive corruption for a season. People can survive inflation for a season. But no country, no civilization survives after it forgets how to build, what the truth actually looks like. And that's the lesson. Now, here's the hopeful part. The people in Germany, I don't know about France, but in England, they still know how to build. Workers are still there. The engineers are still there. The craftsmen are still there. The people, the patriots of the country that don't want to dominate the whole world, just want Germany to be Germany, want America to be America, England to be England. They are still there and they want a future. A nation can recover when it just remembers what made it strong in the first place. We're the country that built the Hoover Dam and the interstate highway system, the arsenal of democracy, the Saturn V rocket, the greatest middle class the world has ever seen. It is time we get back to doing the things that built those people, that made us the industrial giant within a generation. Humans still know how to do things. What we're missing now is the courage to say plainly what prosperity is built on. All right. More in just a second. Let me tell you, our sponsor this half hour is the Byrna Launcher. 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
24: 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How did my father become this scheming mastermind? 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

0: there's really good news. Crime is down in Los Angeles. It's safe to go back again.
1: Is it? Is it really?
0: I have to go spend a week this summer in Los Angeles, and I would rather, I really think, I mean, not on the on the wrong side of the gates, but I think I'd rather vacation at the gates of hell than spend a week in Los Angeles. But, you know, the LA Times, they're saying, no. Crime is, it's safe again to be in LA. I'd like to check on that. Rafael Mangual is with us. He is a fellow at the Manhattan Institute. He's been crunching the numbers. How safe is it, Rafael?
2: Certainly not as safe as the LA Times wanted to make it out to be with that ridiculous headline. Look, I think you're going to see a lot of this over the next year or so as, you know, some of the cities take advantage of the broader declines in homicides and shootings specifically. And they're going to try to paint this as a massive improvement in safety overall. And the reality is that crime and public safety are matters of much more than simply one or two crime measures. And sure, LA, you know, has absolutely improved things on the homicide front, on the shooting front, and they deserve credit for that.
0: Can we stop here? Wait, before you go on, let me stop there. How did they stop that? Because that is great. It's great news.
2: Yes.
0: How did that stop?
2: It is great. I think it's a combination of factors, right? I think, you know, you had a massive increase in serious violence in 2020 and 2021 that finally started to come under control in 2022. And I think that probably had what's called an incapacitative effect, meaning that a lot of that extrajudicial killing ended up taking off the board a lot of individuals who would have continued to offend. If you look at the
0: It's kind of
2: a dark thought, but if you look at the sort of typical profile of your median homicide suspect and you compare it to your median homicide victim, they don't really look all that different. They tend to have very similar criminal histories, very similar likelihoods of being in gangs. So when you have this massive uptick in the number of offenders being killed by other offenders, you know, it results in a reduction in the overall pool of potential offenders. Then you have everything that happened after COVID. You have massive changes in routine activities. Fewer people are going into the office. More people are working from home. More people are shopping from home. Americans, on average, are spending about 65 minutes more a day at home. What does this mean? It means that they're spending less time in places where they might be criminally victimized. So when you combine some of those factors with the fact that LA got a new DA in 2024, George Gascon lost his reelection bid to Nate Hockman, who ran on a tough on crime platform. You had Prop 36 in 2024, which rolled back some of Prop 47 in the state of California, which gave police more ammunition to use against the criminal class. So you have more people getting arrested, more people going to jail. I think that enforcement has something to do with why we're seeing reductions in at least those crime categories that we know police are concentrating on most heavily because they have limited resources. But again, this is only a small part of the story. The rest of the public safety picture, particularly in LA, looks god awful. You have massive problems of public order, people using drugs and selling drugs right out in the open, homeless encampments, you know, petty theft, this sort of thing, all of which contributes to legitimately the average American's perception of public safety. And this is one of the things that I think the American left has forgotten.
0: Okay, so let me talk about the perception. The LA Times can say, you know, murder rate is down, and it could be down, and that's great. Congratulations on that. But perception is reality. What is the average person's perception / reality on how safe it is to walk the streets in California?
2: I think people rightly perceive Los Angeles to be in a state of disorder. When you walk the streets of a major American city and you see people shooting heroin into the veins between their toes in broad daylight, that sends a signal that we process as follows. We see people engaging in antisocial behavior out in the open. We understand their actions to be or to reflect the lack of control in that public space, right? If this individual feels comfortable doing something that is clearly both against the law and just socially unacceptable, they are confident that nobody's going to intervene. When somebody walks into a CVS casually with a garbage bag and fills it with the things that aren't behind plexiglass, right, that sends a signal that nobody is in charge in that public space. And this was sort of the brilliant insight of the broken windows theory, because when people are confronted with visible signs of disorder in public, they process that in a logical way. They say, well, if nobody is going to intervene in this person's clearly aberrant behavior, then no one's going to intervene if that person decides to turn around and try to victimize me, which means that I'm not safe.
0: I lived through the Rudy Giuliani years in New York, where I remember praying, please, dear God, don't turn red at this stoplight. Please don't turn red at this stoplight. Because there would be people that come out, they were window washers, and they would come out and they would just spray crap on your window, take a newspaper, make one swipe, and then pound on your window, pay up. And I mean, it was blackmail at every stop. And Rudy Giuliani, with the broken windows theory, was one of the first things he did. I'm stopping that. I'm cleaning that up. That immediately made this, it felt safer to be in New York. And that just builds on itself. So is this from the LA Times, is this more about, you know, Karen Bass and her cronies in the media trying to take away talking points from Spencer Pratt, who's running a very effective campaign? Is that what this is really about?
2: I think that's exactly right. I think they understand that this is a major vulnerability for them politically. When you have well-to-do citizens finally starting to listen to somebody who's simply telling the truth, he's pointing a camera outward and saying, look at the filth, look at the people injecting heroin into their veins on the street, look at the discarded needles, look at the human feces, on the sidewalks. These are sort of bread and butter issues that the government exists to solve. And LA has been systematically failing to do anything about those issues at scale. And I think what they're really understanding now is that this is something that actually people care about, right? The sort of peak woke era of 2020 is kind of over. You know, even far lefties want a relatively decent quality of life. And they're not getting that in a city in which they're paying through the nose when it comes to, you know, their tax burden. So I think what this reflects is an understanding that they have failed to deliver on their most basic duty as leaders of a major American city. And Spencer Pratt is doing an incredible job of just sort of leveraging that reality, again, pointing the camera outward and saying, do you want more of this?
0: Does he have a chance? I mean, a real chance?
2: You know, it's hard to say. My political prognostication skills are not what I get paid for, but I think he does. I think he does. I think the fact that he has caught on to this degree, and not just outside LA, I mean, really people in LA, I have tons of friends who live in LA and in the surrounding counties who are just all in on this guy, who are not committed, you know, conservatives. These are just sort of regular people with tech jobs who just are fed up. They're fed up, and he is speaking their language. And so, I think just the just as people did not give enough credit to Donald Trump, in the lead up to 2016, I think people will underestimate Spencer Pratt at their peril.
0: Boy, I hope you're right. You know, and I don't care about party. I care about common sense. I mean, America has been so, we just unpegged from any kind of common sense, and we've just been following lunatics, and everybody stood around looking at it going, yeah, I know, that's crazy, isn't it? Oh well, I'm not going to say anything for such a long time. This is not necessarily about the Republicans versus Democrats. This could signal the return to sanity in America.
2: I think that's exactly right. And one of the things that I think people have forgotten in our sort of era of, you know, stark political polarization is that this issue, the public safety and the public order issue, was not a polarized issue, you know, 30, 40, 50 years ago. I mean, I remember in the early 1990s and late 1980s where Democrats and Republicans were essentially trying to one-up each other on how tough they would be on crime, on how tough they would be on disorder. I mean, people forget that, you know, Bill Clinton signed the 1994 crime bill into law. The Anti-Drug Abuse Act of 1986 passed the Senate by a vote of 97-3. You had people like Charles Rangel debating William F. Buckley on Firing Line, where Charles Rangel was taking the position that we were not being harsh enough when it came to the prosecution of the drug war. And so, you know, I think that Americans are just ready for a return back to the day in which this particular issue is just taken out of the sort of the political sandbox. I think people are tired of fighting over what is basic common sense. I think Americans see aberrant behavior in the street and they want it dealt with. They want order restored. And that's not a, you know, solely Republican or solely Democrat sort of ideal. That's just what every American, what every human being wants for their own lives.
0: Raphael, thank you so much. I really appreciate the perspective. Appreciate it. Thank you. We'll talk again.
2: Thank you for having me on.
0: You bet. Raphael Mengual, he is from the Manhattan Institute, Manhattan.institute. Okay. Back in just a second, let me tell you about SuperSure. One thing that's exhausting, and it's why I don't do it anymore, I did it when I was young, is pretend that you understand things that nobody understands. Okay? Just be real. I don't get it. I don't understand it. I don't need to. I don't want to. I want to hire somebody who does know, but can then just make it understandable for me. That is insurance. A lot of business owners have policies. I pay for policies every single month. I don't know what's covered. Okay. 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
4: Glenn Beck is back after this.

Thanks so much for listening today. I want to talk to you a little bit about the mission that I'm on and invite you to join me on this mission. You know, for years, I think we as Americans have felt like strangers in our own country in a way. And I think more and more people feel this. The language has changed. The values have changed. The story has changed. And there's no way you keep a republic alive if you can't even explain what a republic is. And if you talk to people, what's a republic? They have no idea. Who's the president? I don't know. They might know this president. They probably won't be able to tell you the vice president. The average person can't tell you the three branches of government. They can, they'll preach to you about rights, but they have you seen those videos where these people are on the street? I've got a right. And people, no, you really don't. You don't have that right, moron. Politics and elections matter, but none of it holds if the culture collapses underneath it. A nation survives because the nation remembers who it is. And that is why I created Torch. And that is why we are launching something for the first time, first dipping our toe into the water on education. This summer, America is turning 250. And I'm going to spend the summer on Torch trying to help reclaim the story of the country together with you. It's a summer of education for America's 250, for the next 250. Beginning next month, we are going to launch a full educational series, and we start with the Bill of Rights. And every subscriber is going to receive an interactive lesson plan covering all 10 amendments that your family can study together. We really worked hard on these. And it's not about memorizing facts or dates or anything else. This is American apologetics. So you can have conversations with your kids and show them how to think, not what to think. And it will prepare them to have discussions, you know, with people who disagree with them as they search for their own truth. Why do we protect speech that we hate? Can you defend that? Why restrain government power, especially when there is a real threat? How do free societies survive deep disagreement without tearing themselves apart? We tried to look at all of the conversations we're having or should have and tie them to the Bill of Rights. And that's what's happening all summer. That's one of the things. The questions that will shape our future, and our future must have the answers for them. We also created 10 original songs, one for each amendment, because kids will know these rights the same way earlier generations learned about Schoolhouse Rock. We created 10 songs. I think they're really great. And that shared memory of like Schoolhouse Rock, that means more than people realize. And because you asked for it, Torch subscribers are also going to receive the new commercial-free episodes of the American Story podcast, along with the first two chapters of the new dynamic audio version of Chasing Embers, a book that we put out a couple of years ago. It was a favorite with families. People asked, and it was because I didn't have the time, when are you going to put out the audiobook? We're putting it out, but in a very different way. I think you're going to love. I deeply believe in this project because I deeply believe in our country, and our country is in trouble. America still produces brave people, honest people, strong families, and citizens who want to leave something better behind for their children. If you're one of those people, this summer is about finding each other again. The summer of 250 begins in June. Join the mission now at glennbeck.com/torch.

0: For those of you turning 65, you don't need me to tell you this. 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They want retirement to be the best chapter of your life, and they do that by helping you find the Medicare plan that actually fits your needs. Over the last year, Chapter has saved my audience $1.5 million just by helping people find a better fitting plan. It's not just about saving money. I heard from Mark in Arizona who couldn't get access to a heart specialist until Chapter stepped in and helped him get the care he needed. 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Give him a call. The call is free. They have helped thousands of people just this last year in this audience. Dial #250, say the word chapter. #250, say the keyword chapter.
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7: Possible progress with Iran. I'm Lisa Brady, Fox News. U.S. sources just confirming to Fox that negotiators for the U.S. and Iran have reached an agreement on a 60-day memorandum of understanding. It would extend the current ceasefire and launch negotiations on Iran's nuclear program. However, President Trump has yet to give approval for that. And this comes just hours after the U.S. accused Iran of violating the ceasefire and fired back.
8: U.S. officials confirmed its forces shot down five attack drones near the Strait of Hormuz and also hit a ground control station as a sixth drone was about to launch from Bandar Abbas. The strikes are being described as purely defensive and intended to maintain the ceasefire. The IRGC says it's retaliated by attacking a U.S. airbase. Officials in Kuwait confirmed they faced a missile and drone attack today.
7: Fox's Jeff Paul in Dubai. Meantime, a mixed report for the U.S. economy is a key inflation gauge. It's a three-year high.
9: The PCE price index for April found inflation up 0.4%, a little lighter than expected. For the year ending in April, though, the increase was 3.8%. Excluding food and energy, the core PCE rose 0.2%, but up 3.3% for the year ending in April.
7: Fox's Jenny Cosola. A separate report finding slower economic growth than first thought for the start of the year, with the GDP at 1.6%. The U.S. Treasury Secretary is scheduled to host a White House briefing today. The U.S., Canada, and Mexico now coordinating efforts to protect people from the risk of Ebola during the upcoming Soccer World Cup. A joint statement announces an aligned approach to public health and travel measures for people coming from African regions where the current outbreak has been spreading. The U.S. has already implemented a temporary ban on non-citizens who travel to Congo, Uganda, or South Sudan in recent weeks. 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
10: 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Just click listen, then swipe right and hear the latest news updates on your time. 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
7: A win at the U.S. Supreme Court for a death row inmate who claimed racial bias on the jury that convicted him in Mississippi.
14: Justices in a 5-4 vote siding with Terry Pitchford, who was sentenced to death by a jury of 11 white and one black juror in 2006 for his role in the killing of a grocery store owner. There were five potential black jurors on the whittled down jury pool, but the prosecutor, who had a history of dismissing black jurors for discriminatory reasons, used peremptory strikes against four of them. Jurors can only be excused for race-neutral reasons. The opinion penned by Justice Brett Kavanaugh finding defense lawyers did not get enough of a chance to argue the black jurors were improperly dismissed. Also that the state Supreme Court acted reasonably in ruling they had not.
7: Fox's Lillian Wu. Australia is suing the U.S. company 3M for more than $1 billion over contamination from so-called forever chemicals and firefighting foam at defense bases. 3M, though, argues it stopped selling that foam in Australia 2 decades ago and that the Defense Department continued to use it for longer. In Brazil, a step closer to a 40-hour, 5-day work week.
15: Brazil's lower house of Congress overwhelmingly approves a constitutional amendment that cuts working hours from 44 to 40 without cutting pay for at least 37 million people. It needs the approval of Brazil's Senate, which could send it back with changes. The current Brazilian work week is 5 8-hour days and a 6th half day for 44 hours total. The amendment guarantees 2 consecutive full-off days each week, preferably Saturdays and Sundays. Businesses would have 14 months to fully comply. Opponents say it'll hurt business and jobs will be lost. President Lula sponsored the bill. He's up for re-election in October. His main election opponent, Flavio Bolsonaro, the former president's son, is proposing a more flexible pay-by-the-hour plan. Chris Foster, Fox News.
7: Wall Street's still in record territory. Right now, the Dow's up 62 points. I'm Lisa Brady, Fox News.
16: Remember when it was impossible to misplace the TV remote?
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1: All righty, here we go. The real Thursday, for those of you who listened yesterday early in the program when I came in here and thought it was Thursday. I don't know where that thought came from in my head. Well, I really don't. And I was kind of glad, too, because I had a lot of work to get done today. And I feel like I've just got an extra day of the week, an eighth day of the week to work on it. It'll be nice. Turned out pretty well, actually, the weather-wise, anyway, considering the recent forecasts, apocalyptic rain, lightning everywhere. That was this past Saturday on my drive into the office. Into the studio here, that was the worst ever. It really was. The blue sky today really makes my neighbor smile, since the clear sky cleared the way for the roofers to get started bright and early this morning. We knew that new roof was coming. I was already awake before they got started. There's a rule in my neighborhood that projects like that can't start until 7 a.m. And these guys were true to it. They waited. They were kind of camped out. They were parked up and down the street, and they're going to get this thing knocked out in one day, hopefully, and then we'll all be back to normal, and they'll have a new roof next door.
0: Some of us need new ones, which is why, by the way, I speak for Country Boys Roofing when I do. More on John Eichmann and his crew later in the show. But, hey, if you haven't had your inspection done yet, your annual pre-storm season inspection, you might want to give John a call or get on his website and bring him over to your house. I'm hoping against hope that the current forecast holds true, which shows no rain. I got to knock on wood when I talk about rain. No rain through at least Sunday, and with the exception of maybe some scattered little bitty baby showers this afternoon, but some nothing through Sunday, and then only a 20% chance on Monday. I hope that's correct because I've got plans. On Saturday, I am, not to name drop or anything, but for the golfers in the audience, I'll be playing in a charity tournament out at Hal Sutton's place, Darmore Club, off 71 on the way to Austin. And I'll be playing alongside Hal and two other guys. We are a team. And I really hope they don't need any help from me. I'm sure I played with Hal not recently, but it is about a year ago, I guess, somewhere in there. 8 months, a year ago, and he doesn't have the game he had that got him everything he's got in his big, giant, amazing trophy room, but he's still a golfer. It's amazing to see these guys, even well into seniority, still able to play the way they do. So it'll be fun either way. We don't care if we win. There's nobody on our team. We all will want to win, but if we don't, it'll be okay. We'll pass the torch to some younger people. That'll be fine. And then on Monday, I'm playing in a tournament for the Arc of Fort Bend, and that's going to be really fun too. I haven't even met my teammates. I kind of threw myself on the tournament committee and said, look, if anybody wants to pay you guys a little extra to have me on their team, well, more power to them. If they want to, I know these guys didn't pay up to see me play golf. So hopefully I can amuse them along the way with some outdoor stories of some sort, or maybe some golf stories, whatever. Speaking of outdoor stories, it's become increasingly rare that I get to visit with my friends Joe Doggett and Rick Stovall. Joe's getting a little older. Rick's a little older. I'm a little older. And we're kind of all over town. One of us in Tomball, one somewhere in the middle of town. I don't even know where Joe lives anymore. And then I'm out in Sugar Land. But we kind of force each other's hands to have lunch at least maybe once every, gosh, it was probably 5 months ago that we had our last lunch together. And it really was good. It really was good. If you have friends that you haven't seen in a while and there's always something that seems to get in the way, find a way to push that aside. And make that lunch happen. Make that dinner happen. Make that meeting on the water, at the bowling alley, whatever. Just make that meeting happen so you can just rehash all the fun you had when you were younger. We had, between Joe and me, we probably traveled internationally together two dozen times maybe. And who knows how many trips around here. We had a lot of fun. We had a lot of fun doing what we did for the newspaper back when it had an outdoors department and really understood how important the outdoors was to Houston. That's changed. A lot of things have changed. Anyway, going to the forecast, like I said earlier, rain chances down from what they were a few days ago. Nothing predicted through Sunday, and then off we go. I would strongly recommend, based on how rainy it's been of late, that you take advantage and get outside and bring your sunscreen, bring plenty of water. Highs right through Tuesday are a string of 90s, believe it or not. Not 98, 97, 96, but just 90. That's the top end for now, at least, and that's going to change if you've lived here for more than an hour and a half. Importantly for our A systems, too, the overnight lows are creeping into the mid-70s. In most homes, the mid-70s are a little bit toasty in the middle of the night. It is in mine. So it's time for that annual checkup. Get your AC professional on the line and get them into your house. And if you are an AC professional and you would like to take advantage of my endorsement, feel free to give me a call. I can take care of you. Just email me. It's much easier. Doug Pike at iHeartMedia.com. Anybody who wants part of this program actually can do that. Markets, two up, two down among the four major indicators a little while ago. None by more than a quarter of a point, though, so no real reason to dwell there. Gold was almost up to $4,500 last I looked. Oil down a chunk after an agreement on a 60-day extension of that ceasefire with Iran and the beginning of serious talks about their nuclear program that Iran wants but frankly should never get. West Texas Intermediate oil down below $88 a barrel a little while ago. And if these talks are productive and if Iran will quit lobbing missiles and drones at our ships, we'll get all this done and see oil prices just dive off a cliff. Frankly surprised that Iran's getting away with firing at our ships with only minimal retaliation. President Trump shows tremendous restraint through all of this, and Iran's leaders are just acting like little schoolyard bullies, the ones that don't realize the kid they're picking on is an MMA fighter who gets tired of their little slap fighting pretty soon and is going to unleash. Hopefully we won't have to do that. Hopefully they'll sober up and be part of what they need to be part of. On the way out to this first break, Z Kleiner Sleep Chairs at Gallery Furniture, adjustable to suit every body type and comfort goal. 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
26: 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Now let's get those results growing for you.

0: All right, welcome back to 50 Plus. Thanks for listening on this beautiful, beautiful, although kind of warmer than most of us would like day, I guess. Lots of sunshine. And speaking of, we're going to talk in this segment about sunshine and whatever the other causes are of skin cancers. And to help, I've got Dr. Ronald Rapini, who ranks among the nation's best when it comes to complex skin cancers and difficult skin conditions, and currently is chair of dermatology for both McGovern Medical School at UT Health, Houston, and MD Anderson Cancer Center. Welcome aboard, doctor.
1: Well, thanks very much. I'm no longer at MD Anderson, but I was previously. I'm just at the medical school right now.
0: Well, so, somebody sent me some bad information, but that's okay.
1: Yeah, it was, well, time moves on and move on to different things, you know. So,
0: Well, thank you.
1: We're going to talk about skin cancer, yes, I guess,
0: indeed,
1: right?
0: Yes, we are. Yeah, and my gut says that my audience is only aware of a couple of types of skin cancers. How many are there?
1: Well, there are many different kinds, but there are mainly three.
0: Okay.
1: The most common one is the basal cell type, which is one out of every five Americans grows one of those.
0: Okay.
1: And they're from the sun mostly. The second one is the squamous cell. And the third one is melanoma, which is the most dangerous one. That's the one that can spread internally more sometimes.
0: And is it safe to... My assumption is that the sun is kind of the primary cause of almost all of these, right?
1: Well, the sun is by far the most common cause, but there are genetic factors too.
0: Okay.
1: And actually, people need to realize that some melanoma cancers are in covered up areas that don't hit the sun. And so you can grow a melanoma anywhere. They're not all from the sun.
0: Yeah, I had that in my notes because I remember a friend of mine years and years ago was diagnosed with melanoma on like the bottom of his foot. Never seen the sun, and that's a great
1: thing. That's right.
0: Yeah. Go ahead.
1: That's important to know. That's important to know. So if you have a mole that's changing or growing anywhere, you need to have it checked out.
0: In my audience of mostly seniors, Dr. Rapini, we deal routinely with things emerging or just under our skin. We see them every time I turn around. It seems like there's something going on. Are there any specific changes that should really trigger a visit to the dermatologist?
1: Well, obviously, if a mole is bleeding or something, that would be a bad sign, but that's more of a late sign. Mm-hmm. So, you know, I think earlier signs, a mole is getting more elevated or more or wider, or if you get a growth that's growing there that wasn't there before, you might need to have it checked. It's hard to say in 100 words or less, you know, what are the exact warning signs, because some of these skin cancers can be very subtle, and sometimes they're not real obvious to most people. So when in doubt, just have it checked out.
0: I had a lot of sun exposure when I was young, and my dermatologist, I go there routinely, at least once a year, and a lot of things that I'm scared of, he says, no, that's nothing, don't worry about it, and I'm just hoping I don't get to that day. Is there a recommended frequency of dermo visits? Does that increase with age?
1: Well, it depends on your family history. If you have a family history of skin cancer, then I think you need to come more often. If you have really fair skin and you have a lot of growths on your skin from too much sun, then come more often. But the average person may go once a year. But some people don't need to go at all unless they notice something growing. To tell everybody they need to come once a year is probably overkill because a lot of people never grow anything. So I think it depends on your how fair skin you are and whether you're growing things and what your family history is.
0: I made a note here. Is it a good idea on self-examination on that side of what we're talking about to have maybe a spouse, maybe yourself even with the phones now, just take a picture of something suspect and then repeat that photo a month down the road or so to see if there really is change that you wouldn't see if you're looking at it every day?
1: Yeah, that's a good idea. Self-examination is very important. The truth is that spouses and the individual person find cancerous more than the doctor does. So we like to think as doctors that we find skin cancers, but usually the patients find them themselves or their spouse does.
0: Most of my doctor's observations of things I was worried about, he calls barnacles. What's that?
1: Those are probably seborrheic keratosis.
0: Yes.
1: We call them SKs.
0: Okay.
1: Those look like you could pick them right off their skin. They look like molten wax stuck on your skin, and they just feel like you could pick them right off. Those are harmless things, and most everybody over 30 starts growing.

0: growing those. Some people have hundreds of them.
1: Oh, my.
0: And they're harmless. They never turn into cancer, you know. We right. see people that have so many of them, you don't know what to do with them. But usually we leave them alone.
1: And talk, if you will, and just reiterate, I think we've already touched it once or twice, probably have, early detection. How important is that to getting a good result?
0: Well, the melanoma, which is the more serious skin mm-hmm. cancer, is usually a pigmented growth that's usually blackish or darker. So those things, you know, if you catch them early, we cure 85% of them nowadays if you catch them early. But when they're deeper, the thicker they are, the deeper they usually are, and then that's more dangerous. So you don't want to let it get real thick.
1: Oh,
0: if you feel a mole and it's flat, there's less chance of it spreading if it's flat. But if it's more getting more elevated, that is a little bit more serious. But not all elevated moles are dangerous. We like to talk about the A, B, C, D, E criteria mm-hmm. for melanomas. A is asymmetry, B is irregular border, C is color, like dark colors, and then D is the darkness also,
1: okay.
0: or the diameter greater than 6 millimeters, and the E is evolution, and so if it's changing. So that's the A, B, C, D, E we
1: okay.
0: like to talk about for melanomas.
1: What
0: but that
1: work?
0: Doesn't work all the time.
1: Okay.
0: It doesn't work all the time. It's a little more complicated than that, mm-hmm. but that's a simple mnemonic we tell people to try to remember.
1: I can remember that. What works and what doesn't to protect our skin from sunlight?
0: Well, I tell everyone, like Aristotle said, everything in moderation. It's sort of like your diet. You know, they'll tell you don't eat bad foods, but, you know, you can have ice cream once in a while. It's okay. And with the sun, you know, I don't try to be unrealistic and tell people to stay out of the sun totally. I mean, that would be the best thing, but, you know, I mean, you have to live your life, you know. So I just say sun in moderation. So wearing a hat and long sleeve shirts and protective clothing is very helpful. I like that the best myself. Of course, you can smear on the sunscreen lotion and use one that's with has a rating of 30 or higher on the rating on how good it is. But, you know, I don't like smearing that goop all over my skin, so I just wear a hat and long sleeve shirts. But if you like sunscreen lotion, you can smear that on. It's good to use that. But, you know, I think realistically for some people, they don't want to be doing that all the time, you know. And, you know, just staying out of the sun totally is not realistic. But if you can stay in the shade in the beach, it's better than stay under an umbrella or in the shade. It's better than being out in the full sun. You know, you can still enjoy the beach, but just try not to do it excessively.
1: That makes sense. I've learned over the years that with my golf game that – I'm much better off as wildly as I spray my drives because I end up in the trees a lot. There's a lot of shade in there. In the fairway, those guys are getting damaged up. So I just hit it in the trees more.
0: Well, that's one way to get out of the sun.
1: Oh, yeah. I spend a lot of time in that shade on the golf course, my friend. Is there, other than squamous cell, the worst of them, what's the early detection resolution? Can you get rid of most skin cancers entirely? That's where I'm trying to go.
0: Yeah, usually we can scrape them off or burn them off,
1: okay.
0: or we cut them out and stitch them.
1: Mm-hmm.
0: They're very easy. There's many other ways to treat it. Radiation is a more drastic way of treating
1: right.
0: them, but that's usually more advanced cases.
1: Okay.
0: But, you know, we can do simple things. Sometimes we just spray off with liquid nitrogen some of the very early ones. And we have chemotherapy cream. We can just put a chemo cream on there to remove some skin cancers that aren't deep. So we don't have to cut everybody. But there are many ways to get rid of skin cancer. It's usually easy to treat, unless it's advanced stages. And if you come in early, then you won't have an advanced case, and you'll be easy to treat usually.
1: Yeah, I'm in that category. I've had several things frozen off, burned off, cut off, because I spent a ton of time in the sun as a kid. And I'm knock on wood, I've been okay so far. What is the number of cases we have annually in the United States for skin cancers? Do you know offhand?
0: Well, I'm not big on numbers,
1: okay.
0: except I can tell you one out of every five Americans grows basal cell skin cancer. So if you take the population, 20% of the people out there are going to grow one of these skin cancers. So it's very, very common.
1: Yeah, that's a lot.
0: And melanoma is something like 1 in 85. So it's, you know, it's very high. A chance of growing skin cancers. The darker your skin, the less likely you're going to grow one. It's more common in really, really white people.
1: Okay.
0: But anybody can grow a skin cancer. You know, African-Americans, dark-skinned people can grow melanomas on their foot or covered up areas, for example. You know, they're not all from the sun. So just being dark-skinned doesn't protect you totally, but it makes your chances less.
1: Dr. Ronald Rapini, I truly appreciate your time this morning, sir. Thank you very much.
0: Great to talk with you, Doug.
1: Oh, yes, sir. Anytime. I will try to do it again, hopefully. All right. Thank you.
0: All right. Bye now.
1: Bye-bye. All right. Time to tell you about the wooded land that's for sale up in the Hill Country. Yeah, that's the name of the website, actually, woodedlandforsale.com. If you're wanting some place to beat this heat that's coming this summer, get away for the weekend, go check out the only gated acreage community near Willis. It's up there, tucked into the trees, very scenic views, high elevation. Home sites from just $79.9 and 100% financing for a one-day-only event this coming Saturday. $20,000 off, no closing costs, and it's over this Saturday. If you want to take advantage of this last chance to reserve a spot in a really, really good-looking place for you to call weekend home, forever home, whatever you want to call it, once you get up there and put something on that land of yours, or don't put anything at all on there. 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
2: I'm Lauren Simonetti, and this is the Fox Business Report.
3: Inflation rose as expected in April due to higher gas prices. The PCE index, the Federal Reserve's favored indicator, shows inflation up 3.8%. Caesars reaching a jackpot deal. The casino giant is set to be bought by Fertitta Entertainment in a deal worth $17.6 billion. The deal includes combining casino resorts, gaming facilities, online gaming, and sports betting platforms, among other assets. Meanwhile, the merger of two railroad giants has come to a screeching halt as a federal regulator hitting the pause button on its review of the $71.5 billion merger between Union Pacific and Norfolk Southern. The Surface Transportation Board said it needed additional information. And that's your Fox Business Report. I'm Laura Cantor, invested in you.
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18: Your News Radio 740 forecast, a mix of sun and clouds today with a high of 90, a stray shower or storm early tonight, low 71.
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25: Just wait until the show's over, sleepy. Back to Doug Pike as 50 Plus continues

0: right, welcome back to 50 Plus. Thank you for listening. I certainly do appreciate it. Certainly do. God, where do I want to start here? Cars, Will, or past president news? Cars? Yeah, I like that too. In exotic car news, I stumbled across this story this morning, and I was just stunned by what I read, honestly. It may not bother you at all, but it just disturbs me. It just rubs me the wrong way. This was a story at Breitbart. Ferrari may have second thoughts after early response to their foray into the e-car market. On Tuesday, the Italian icon among high-powered car makers rolled out the, I don't know whether it's Luce, it's spelled L-U-C, it might be Luce, it might be Luce, I don't know. I have no idea, honestly. And shortly afterward, after introducing this model, they say it refers to light. So whatever the Italian word is for light, I'm sure that's what that is. The former Ferrari chairman, Luca Cordero di Montezemolo, that's his name, long Italian name, as it sounds like it, he would be the head of Ferrari. His comments when he was talking to the press about this, and I quote, "I hope they at least remove the prancing horse from that car," end quote. In case you're wondering, by the way, in case you're thinking, man, I want to go find that car and I want to buy one, might buy one for everybody in the family. It sounds pretty cool. Well, I hope you are rolling in the dough, because the sticker price for this thing, which it, to me, it looks like they tried to copy the, it's a four-door. It's a four-door, and I'll wrap SUV around that name or that designation, because it doesn't look like your standard SUV, of course, but it looks a lot like maybe the, I'm trying to think of which ones look like that. Porsche has one out now. There are a couple more, but they all kind of follow, they fall from the same tree, it seems like. And this one, stickers at $640,000. Right after they introduced this car, this was this past Tuesday, stock shares dropped about 5% just right out the gate. Montezemolo also said, quote, "If I said what I really think, it would damage Ferrari," end quote. And he doesn't want to do that. That was his baby for a very long time. It's somebody else's now. But and Ferrari did this to itself. Staying in its lane, I think, true to producing beautiful, powerful, roaring machines with that prancing stallion on the logo, I think that would have served the company better instead of trying to follow Maserati and Porsche and all of them who have dabbled in e-vehicles. Just keep making it roar. That's why people bought those cars, I thought. I guess the world's changed a little bit. Also from Breitbart, by the way, in past president news, and this is coming from something that's supposed to be broadcast this coming Sunday morning on CBS Sunday morning. Former First Lady Jill Biden said she was frightened by former President Biden showing at his final presidential debate, in part because she thought he might be having a stroke. She said that she had never seen him in like that before or since, to which the interviewer responded, "You've never seen him like that?" To which she responded, "Never, no," end quote. Come on, Jill. It's over now. You can spill. We all, I think, saw episodes when President Biden, and I say that respectfully because he was our president, and that's his views in politics are his views in politics. President Trump's are his. And I never wished ill on anybody. Never laughed at their stumbles. That's the president of the United States, for doggone sakes. And that person, whoever it is, deserves respect. So in any event, he did do some pretty suspect things relative to his cognition and mental state. But he was still our president, in name anyway. We're finding out more and more that a whole lot of other people were making a whole lot of decisions that he should have been making. By the way, it's National Brisket Day. I told that to Will a little earlier, and I was, what was that? I missed the first part. A minute and a half? Thank you, Will. I've been twice now to a place called the Pit Room, the one up on I-10, and it's in a little shopping center with a very cool outdoor apparel store. There's a Fishing Tackle Unlimited there. There is, what's the golf store that's there? Doggone it. It's not that. I'll think of it probably 5 minutes later. But anyway, if you haven't eaten there yet and you want to go try some awesome barbecue, that's a good place to go. It's easy to find, too. Interestingly, I stumbled across this little line, and you can, if you think back far enough, if you're old enough, a little older than me, you'd have to be among those who were first to get a Mr. Potato Head toy when it came out in 1952. Back then, you had to provide your own potato. They didn't just have some old plastic potato in there with the eyes and the ears and the nose and the mustache and all that. No, you had to provide your, you had to eat your, you had to dress up your dinner, and then I guess you could boil it and eat it too. That would have been kind of creepy though, I think. All right, we're going to take this last break of the program, and when we get back, I'll go through some little things that I find very interesting, and I still have 1, 2, 3, 4... Oh, gosh, I've got another hour worth of material. We're going to have to talk to them about getting us another hour. Will, you want that or no? I'm sure they'll pay you plenty. All right, Will. On the way out, Midway Meat Market. Man, oh, man, if you haven't been to Midway Meat Market yet, you and your entire family deserve to go out there and see what they've got for you. This is a traditional, old-style meat market. It's not the grocery store. It's not anything else. It's Midway Meat Market. Quite unique. 57 years worth, frankly, and still got that country store flavor. Now, they've got a website. They've got tap to pay, all of that stuff. But they're still, when you walk in the door, somebody's going to greet you. Somebody's going to ask if you need any help. And you won't need much. You can just look around and see the entire store. Maybe you might need some help picking out what you want on the lunch menu at the lunch counter there. They've got 4 or 5 tables. A lot of times they fill up because a lot of people stop by there for lunch. If you can get there a little earlier or come by a little later, you won't have any trouble having a seat. Experienced butcher's going to cut that meat the way you want it. They've been doing it the same way since they opened. Old-fashioned oak and pecan wood. What better way to get the best flavor out of these meats that they serve? Plenty of grab-and-go snacks, too. Anything you want, you can get to. If you're going out to San Antonio, going up to Austin, wherever you're going, and just grab some of that jerky, some of the dry stick, and take it with you. Midway Meat Market, very close, surprisingly close. You'll be there before you think you should be. When you're on I-10 going west, you go under 99, and then the very next exit, that first Katy exit, will drop you off onto Old Highway 90. In town, about 2 lights in, I think it is, in town, you're going to look to your left. There'll be a big strip shopping center there, and I think almost in the middle is where you're going to find Midway Meat Market. You'll be glad you went out there, and you'll be going out there more and more as time goes on. 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
15: In the Stanley Cup playoffs, the Carolina Hurricanes scored three goals in under 3 minutes in the first period and added a fourth in the third, shutting out the Canadiens 4-0 in Game 4 to take a 3-1 lead. Game 5 is tomorrow night. Game 6 of the NBA's Western Conference Final is tonight at 8:30 Eastern on NBC and Peacock. The Spurs can send it to a seventh game, or Oklahoma City will return to the finals to defend their title. And in baseball, Phillies pitcher Christopher Sanchez extended his scoreless inning streak to 44 and two-thirds innings in getting a shutout win over the Padres yesterday 3-0. He broke the franchise record, which stood for 115 years, by Hall of Famer Grover Cleveland Alexander. Sanchez's streak dates back to April 30th, not allowing a run for the entire month of May. I'm Andy West with your iHeartRadio Sports Report.
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23: Old guys rule. And of course, women never get old. 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
23: 50 Plus continues. Here's more with Doug.
25: I shot Sheriff, but I did not shoot the deputy.
0: All right, welcome back. Fourth and final segment of the show starts right this very moment. I wrote down some little fun facts to talk about, and maybe I'll get to more news in a second, but maybe not, too. I might tell you about Rutland, Massachusetts before we get off the air. According to a survey, for all of you who have children or grandchildren who just graduated from high school and are off to college soon, here's the deal. 51% of college students found the cost of college to be higher than expected by an average, hope you're sitting down, by an average of $14,137 per year, or, do the quick math, $56,000 and change over 4 years. My wife and I feel like we had a pretty good handle on what it was going to cost to send our son to college. And we still do, and we're okay with it. But man, oh man, everything costs more. And over the course of 4 years, anything you look at is going to cost more 4 years from now than it did today. So just brace yourselves. If you're the one fronting the college, all the dough, you've got to have housing, you've got to have food, you got to have books. I see so much stuff because my wife and I have been searching and learning about this for the last year and a half, basically. And there are tons of resources and tons of places you can go to get discounts, to get all kinds of help with what you need. So don't feel like if you're a few dollars short coming into this freshman year they're going to have, that just all is lost and you're going to go into eternal debt. There are ways to find this stuff. It just takes a little bit of, used to take elbow grease and pounding the pavement. Now it just takes getting online and searching for the right things. So, yeah, 14 grand off from what they thought they were going to need for each year of school. So hang on tight. You may have heard, I saw this yesterday on social media, and it was the woman who had been ticketed for holding a phone in her right hand while she was driving. And the officer was insistent while she sat in the car listening to him tell her what she'd done wrong and how she shouldn't have been holding that phone. And she said, now, you're telling me that you saw me holding my phone in my right hand the whole time while you were following me or while you were checking me out? And he's 100% sure. Yes, you were holding that phone in your right hand. And then in the video, she kind of holds up her right arm, and she doesn't have a right hand. So guess what? The charges have been dismissed. Pay attention. Details matter. Details matter. This kind of creeps me out. Speaking of grandchildren, if you have grandchildren, listen up. Boys as young as 12 are now in romantic relationships with chatbots, and it's affecting how they treat girls in the real world. These chatbots are chatting up these boys, and the boys are chatting up the chatbots, and it is really hurting the way that they treat girls. I don't know why these chatbots are leading them astray or how or what they're saying is correct and incorrect behavior around young girls for these young boys. But somehow we've got to get a handle on some of this AI stuff because it really has potential to disrupt a lot of human interaction. And without human interaction, a lot of things are going to go by the wayside. Here's one right here. It says, new report claims AI is threatening to take away your work social life, for better or worse, by shrinking workforces and making it less necessary for people to interact with each other, at least in person. Think about that. If you've worked at a place long before AI and now with the introduction of AI, you don't have to go ask a coworker how to do something. You don't have to go ask a coworker what they think about this idea. You can ask AI anything, but before you take whatever AI sends back to you as gospel and the best way to handle your situation, you might want to get a couple of second opinions, and you might want to actually talk to a person who knows you better than an AI does and who might think through an answer that makes more sense. I read something just a couple of weeks ago that said that most of the AI that's being used for medical diagnosis and all these people who are young people, especially not the older folks like us, we go to doctors. That's what we do. But these young people are turning to AI for diagnosis and treatment ideas. AI can't prescribe medications yet, thank God. But the troubling part of that was that AI was wrong something like 60 or 70% of the time. They got it wrong on your health or my health. And people ended up sometimes in much worse shape than they started. It's very frustrating. From the Why Did They Do This desk, says here, someone created a new design for men's restrooms offering more privacy. Will, do men's restrooms need more privacy? You think so, really? Okay. It says here, rather than a wall of stalls and a wall of urinals, the stalls and the urinals in this modern-day new design for the men's room is alternating stalls and urinals. What do you think of that, Will? What do you think of that? I think somebody... I'm not going there. Never mind. It's just... I don't see that as being a great enough change to warrant the remodeling of restrooms. If some company wants to build them new and build them that way, that's fine. But I wouldn't ask this building to gut all the men's rooms and do that. Just no reason. I found a really good quote that I think I'm going to tell you at the end of the day here, and it's coming on me pretty fast, isn't it, Will? 10, 20, 30 seconds? What do we got? 10? Oh, gosh, here we go. Oh, what, 30? Oh, you scared me to death. You came up so slow. Yeah, we already talked about that. A couple of little headlines I might go into tomorrow. 108-year-old Delaware woman renews her driver's license to 2033. She's already 108. So they're going to give her until she's 115, I guess. She works out three times a week. Oh, here's that quote for you because we're on our way out. One small breeze doesn't make a windstorm. Be great for everybody to think about that. See you tomorrow. Adios.
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29: Step one with Iran. I'm Lisa Brady. Fox News.
30: U.S. officials confirming to Fox News that American and Iranian negotiators have reached a 60-day ceasefire extension, a memorandum of understanding.
29: Fox's Trey Yangston, Tel Aviv.
30: The question now is whether or not President Trump and Iran's Supreme Leader Mujtaba Khamenei will sign off to move this deal forward. As part of the current framework, we are told this would extend the ceasefire and open the Strait of Hormuz. The issue of Iran's nuclear program would be pushed down the road, and already we're starting to see a splinter in the positions, at least announced by by Iranian state media and denounced by President Trump.
29: The U.S. and Iranian officials have drawn different red lines on Iran's nuclear program. The framework would launch negotiations on those details. A top Pakistani diplomat expected in Washington tomorrow. This just hours after more of what CENTCOM calls defensive strikes, intercepting five Iranian drones that were threatening ships. The U.S. also hitting a site where a sixth drone was about to be launched. Pushback on ICE from the Massachusetts governor, releasing new guidance for schools, hospitals, and churches dealing with immigration agents.
5: The guidance from Democratic Governor Mara Healey includes barring access to areas like classrooms and offices at schools, child care providers, higher education institutions, and places of worship unless a valid judicial warrant or order is presented. The same goes for student information and that of patients in healthcare settings. Healey has been critical of the Trump administration's immigration policies.
6: They're going after people who aren't safety threats. And they're still making people afraid.
5: Homeland Security officials defend the use of administrative warrants, saying they're used only when a person has received a final order of removal from an immigration judge.
29: Fox's Tanya J. Powers. This is protests continue at one migrant detention facility in New Jersey. DHS Secretary Mark Mullen tells Fox,
8: "We're going above and beyond. The fact is, this is political theater."
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29: Michigan Governor Gretchen Whitmer, considered a potential presidential candidate, will not run for president in 2028, at least. The term-limited Democrat confirming during an annual conference she'll take a break and not jump right into something. A dog owner due before a judge in Florida after a neighbor was killed.
35: Deputies in Broward County, Florida now have Linda Cutler in custody on a manslaughter charge. She's the owner of two dogs seen on a video mauling a woman to death earlier this month. Officers found Cutler at a hotel in Melbourne Beach. Sheriff Wayne Ivey was at the jail to greet her.
36: Hope you enjoyed your time at the beach.
37: Oh, yeah.
36: Because you're not going to be going back.
37: Okay, what is the purpose of that?
36: A woman's dead and two dogs are about to be euthanized because of your uselessness.
35: Cutler reportedly told investigators she knew her fence had holes and that the dogs had aggressive histories. In Miami, Eben Brown, Fox News.
29: A man in Missouri facing multiple charges after a boat crash.
38: Investigators in Hickory County, Missouri say 39-year-old Michael Stock crashed his boat on Pomme de Terre Lake Sunday, allegedly refusing to bring injured passengers back to shore to be treated after the crash, then ditching the boat and his passengers before cops got to him. He's facing multiple counts, including felony, second-degree kidnapping, assault, and leaving the scene of an accident involving physical injury. Police are also looking at whether alcohol was involved in the crash. Boaters are always urged to avoid alcohol, to follow navigation laws, and immediately seek help after any accident on the water. The investigation remains ongoing.
29: Fox's Jeff Manasso. Just getting word, one of hockey's best has died. Claude Lemieux, a four-time Stanley Cup champion, was 60. There's no word yet on a cause of death. Monday night, he was the Montreal Canadiens' torchbearer before Game 3 of the Eastern Conference Final. Stocks turning mixed. The Dow's down 20 points. I'm Lisa Brady, Fox News.
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0: Athletes wanted. 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
7: 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Today, my friends, I want to talk about this life of quiet desperation from a slightly different angle. The concept is, and I was asking myself profusely, especially the other day when I was at the bar. And you say, do you go to the bar and just get drunk? No, my wife and I go out and we eat and drink at bars, wherever we go, which restaurant, because we'd like to hear the chatter. The chatter's interesting to see what people's lives are all about. And, you know, we were really overhearing some crazy stuff last night and made me start thinking about, you know, the average person doesn't even believe that they're going to retire ever. It's not even in their conceptual possibilities. It's unbelievable. And they're like, they're going to work for the rest of their life is what they believe, or that somehow, some way, something's going to fall into their lap and it's going to change. I don't know, but there's no planning. There's no future. There's no preparation. So I got up this morning. I was thinking to myself this stuff. I'm thinking, you know, well, I see how I see it. And I've been talking about it for 36 years now. I know I retired at 35 years of age, 34 years of age, actually. And how I was able to increase my passive streams of income every year after that seems so simple to me. You do this, you start producing some passive income, you continue to increase the amount of passive income, you get better at doing it, you get smarter at doing it, it gets easier. You start picking out stuff you like doing better than stuff you don't like doing. So you kind of corner the market with the stuff you enjoy. Continue to perfect that. You build into systems that eventually you have people managing that you don't manage. And so you have even bought yourself more free time, you know, because nothing's completely passive. When we say passive income, we're talking about stuff that takes very little amount of your personal time comparative getting up and going to work every day. But you can perfect even that and get it to where you do less and less and less. I've got some stuff I do almost nothing on. Now, like today, I'll be wrestling around with some stuff where one of my tenants, his commercial tenant, owes me back taxes. and were disputing over whether they paid me the taxes or not. Well, you say, how can you be that confused? Well, because we get multiple bills coming from different locations, and I send them to the same billing company, and they bill them, and they pay them. And either I misrepresented how it should be billed, or they misrepresented how it should be billed. So now we have a dispute. So it's going to take me probably an hour on the phone with these people in writing. Boy, it's tough, an hour. But they give me money every single month, 12 months out of the year. So we take an hour here and there. That's human nature to get something wrong. But it's not like getting up and going to work every day and grinding it out and pushing the rock. So today I got up and I said, let me just look this up. You know, I love AI. AI's got an incredible amount of information, but absolutely no answers to questions. So what do you mean by that? They have all kinds of answers. They have the collective knowledge base, which in most cases can't answer the question. So here's one I ask. Why don't most people retire comfortably? Let's just go into this. It says, most people do not retire comfortably due to a combination of stagnant wages, failing to keep up with skyrocketing living costs, a lack of employer-sponsored pensions, and severe underestimation of long-term expenses like health care and inflation. So I look back at this, you know, and I say, most people are dying of stagnant wages. Well, I'm in the same world. Stagnant wages are not bothering me. In fact, stagnant wages are probably good at some of my businesses where I don't have to give people more money. But that's not how you retire. You don't retire on your employment income. That's not what you retire on. The stagnant wages means that right now you're not living on as high on the hog as you'd like to be living. It has nothing to do with retirement. So that in itself is a lie. Well, then they say, well, because you don't have very much income, you don't have enough to save. Well, if you don't have enough to save, it's not because you don't make enough. You live on 50% of what you make, no matter what it is. If you had nothing, you'd live on nothing. If tomorrow the government taxed you 50% of everything you earned, which they do in New York State, you get income tax at 33%, Social Security and Medicare tax at 15%. That is 48%. State income tax is 12%, which is 50, 60% of everything you earn. Those people still survive. So if you live where you don't, let's say you only pay 15% in income taxes. You only pay 7% of Social Security because you're not the boss. You don't have to pay both sides. Now you're only paying 22%. These people are paying 50 to 60%. You should be able to live the same standard of living that they do and save 30%. But you're not doing that. You're blaming your failure to provide for yourself and your family on stagnant wages. It also says the employers don't provide pensions. The world has never provided pensions. Employers that did provide pensions did it because they paid you less money. In other words, pensions and money paid into the future is deferred compensation. You didn't get paid what you're worth today. In return, we'll pay you something in the future. Now, maybe they're gambling on you're going to die. You know what? We won't pay Bob today. We'll tell him we'll pay him when he's old. Maybe Bob would die and we won't have to pay him. Maybe that's how they figured it out. I don't know. All I know is that pensions didn't work. They never worked. Every pension program out there goes broke, and the ones that are still available are because they just keep upping the cost on the new people. It's a Ponzi scheme that just doesn't work. You are going to have to produce your own form of retirement. If you don't, you're not going to get there. So it goes on and reads, you know, here's the primary structural problems that we have. I like this one too. According to the recent data from the Federal Reserve, a striking 48% of Americans have less than $10,000 saved for retirement. 48% of Americans, come on guys, I can't even believe that number, have less than $10,000. Roughly 26% have nothing saved at all. Wow. Just let that one sink in for a second. Less than 10,000 48%. That's mind-boggling, right? So it goes on and wants to get into the structural deficiencies of our system. Whew, sounds almost like communists, doesn't it? Socialists. The shift to the 401k companies largely abandoned traditional pensions, which provided guaranteed lifetime monthly payouts, and shifted the burden of savings entirely onto the individual worker through voluntary 401k plans. How is it not ever the problem of the retiree? Because my company's paying me money, okay? I know my uncle retired, my aunt retired as teachers. They get teacher pensions, so there's somebody paying their plan. And it says that the real problem is when they took pensions away and started 401ks. 401ks do not work. I've talked to you about this for 36 years. They do not work. They do not work. They do not work. They are not logical. And yet, they've made everybody out there believe they were going to be their savior. And it was just a way to get you to allow them to take away pensions. Many employers, particularly small businesses or service industries, companies do not offer workplace retirement accounts, locking workers out of the easiest vehicle for automatic savings. In other words, some small businesses don't carry 401k accounts and IRA, or don't count, let's guess, 401k accounts, retirement accounts. They don't match. They don't have it. And again, if you're a small business person, you can't afford to do all that stuff. So again, whose fault is it? Well, it doesn't really matter. Whose problem is it is yours. Let's take a short break. We'll come back to discuss this further and see if there's anything you do to fix this problem. We'll be right back with the Del Wamsley Radio Show.
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0: 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I'm Jeff Davis with Just a Thought. This is a big story as reports of negotiations over President Trump's lawsuit involving the IRS and leaked tax info. The amount they wanted was $10 billion. Now, whenever people hear settlement, there's usually an assumption that settling automatically saves money, but in politics, it kind of depends on who you believe. Supporters of settlement say long legal battles are expensive. It's true. Attorneys cost money. Appeals can stretch on almost indefinitely. Critics say paying a large settlement doesn't save money if taxpayers ultimately absorb the cost. But in this case, President Trump isn't getting a dime of that money because he wants the $1.8 billion they settled on to go into a fund called the Anti-Weaponization Fund, so people who believe they are victims of political lawfare can get some help. Governments have enormous resources to go up against a citizen who can lose everything in the process. This helps level the playing field a little bit. Americans care about whether systems work. Is it a good idea? Well, again, it depends on who you ask. Just a thought. I'm Jeff Davis.
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1: 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Today, I'm just digging in deep, pushing the finger in the sore. There's a wound, and I've got my fingers stuck inside the wound, and I'm just spinning it around and pushing on it, making it hurt worse. Why am I doing that? Because something's got to wake you up here. There's just no chance of you surviving retirement if you don't start doing something about it. Man, you're brutal. Yeah, you know what? The older I get, the more I realize I should have been more brutal. I've mellowed with age, and the reality is I probably shouldn't have, because I leave you guys where you have no way to retire. I didn't save some of you. Some of you I did. Some of you made the changes, and man, now you're living life great, traveling all over the world, doing things you want to do, doing what you want, when you want, with whomever you want. It's a beautiful thing. And more importantly, having the money to do it with all that time. Yes, you're all going to eventually quit your job. You're going to get fired. Something's going to happen. You're going to be old, and you're not going to be able to work anymore, but you're not going to have any money. That which could be the most freeing point of your life is going to be the most problematic point of your life. One of the things it talks about here is that people fall for the illusion, the magic number illusion. And they think the retirement is a number that they can get to. They can save up to really quickly. You know, I didn't do it when I was younger. I'll just get on it right away and push it through. So the magical number used to be $1 million. If you could save $1 million, the retirement people tell you you can pull 4% return on your money. 4% on $1 million is $40,000 a year. That, with your Social Security added to it, you could probably scrape by, get along, survive, live modestly. Okay? The problem is two-part on the magic number illusion. Number one, 58% of the people, or whatever they just said a minute ago, what was that number? It was unbelievable. Here it is. 48% of Americans have less than $10,000. Well, you know, a million is 1,000,000. You've got 10,000. You've got 10 of those 1,000,000. You've got 10. You only need 990 more. That's kind of like when I ask a billionaire, you know, do you think I could ever be a billionaire? And he said, well, what do you have? I said, well, I have 40 million. And this is a long time ago. So when I said that, I thought it was a lot. And he goes, 40 million. He goes, okay, well, there's 1,000 million to a million. You have 40. You only need 960 more. And I'm like, what? You don't realize how far away you are from the goal until you actually sit down and figure it out. And to wake up one day and realize that you've got 10 and you need 990 more, that's a long road to hoe, right? Now, let's say you've got more than that. Let's say you've got 50 or 100. Let's say 500,000. You're still halfway there. You're only halfway there. It took you to work from 20 to, let's say, 50 or 60 to have a half a million. And you need another half a million. Just there's not enough time left, right? Now, a lot of financial planners are telling you need to work till you're 70 or 75. You know, 75 is now the new 64. People are living longer. They should work longer is the new thing they're rolling out there for you, because they have no answer. They have no solution to this problem. They're just going to come up with more garbage. The second part, according to this little article here, actually just an AI rebut, it's not an article, it says that the $1 million target has now come $1.46 million. So in other words, people who thought they were only had to get up to was a million, now they have to get up to 1.46 to even be in the same moderately poor position that people reckoned they would be in when they've retired. So it just doesn't seem like it works. So what are the reasons they're saying this happens? Well, one of them is because people start too late. They start late because, number one, they have student debt. That's a big one. You go out there and put a couple $100,000 down on student debt, and everything you're doing for the first 10 years of your life is paying that stuff off, or 15 or 20. You never get started doing anything. That is problematic. I could see that. Said then early raids, people pull their money out of the retirement funds for things they want. Hey, honey, let's get a house. Well, we have some retirement funds we could pull from. Okay, let's pull from the retirement funds and buy ourselves a home. Okay, so now we got kids. Well, we need a second car. Well, let's go to the retirement funds and pull it out for a second car. So the retirement, and this really is defined by the problem of believing that retirement is a pile of money. You build up the pile of money, and then you stop working, and you live off the pile of money, and your goal in life becomes die before the pile of money is gone. That's really the retirement plan in America. As opposed to, hey, let's build some passive streams of income. And if we build the passive streams of income up, we say, you know what, honey, we've got enough income coming in now from our passive streams of income. The wealth is still there. Instead of digging into the wealth and messing up our wealth and our retirement, let's just take some of the streams of income this month or two or three and put down a down payment, buy a car. Or same thing on a home. Let's take some of the cash flow out of the streams of income and put it down and buy ourselves a home. And then pay the payments on the home, as opposed to destroying your passive streams of income by selling them or digging into them or whatever. Now, they're really talking about the 401ks and IRAs and stuff like that. They're pulling cash out of them, but the same thing would be true. And then they get stuck. They get stuck on raising their kids. And I see that everybody wants their kids to have everything. And in our society today, kids are more competitive, even parents are. You know, all my friends have this, why can't I have this syndrome? And I just see it. I see it in our kids, even raising the grandkids, and us, my wife, I should say, raising the grandkids with the kids. Each grandkid gets 20 presents, 50 presents at each birthday, and then they get in between. Like this week, we just bought a few more things for them just to keep them interested, and a few more things to keep them interested. It's like nonstop buying for these kids. These kids in our generation, in this generation, are maximally oversupplied with stuff. You know, when we were kids, we played in boxes. Now they have to have electronics. I mean, full-blown computers for four 1-year-old kids are playing with electronics now. 2-year-old kids have their own computers. They have their own simulated phones. I mean, I can't even go there, man. I'm sorry. I'm just going to break up. I see it. And, you know, I know that it's not my place to say no to all these things, because that's what my wife wants, and that's what her kids want, and that's what her grandkids get. To me, it just seems like a waste. I see everybody doing it, and I see everybody broke. She's just lucky I'm not that guy, that I'm the guy that does have passive streams of income. I do have a future for all of us to be protected. Maybe you don't have someone in your family that's doing that. Maybe you should. Maybe it's time. Let's take a break. We'll come back. I got some interesting stuff here that we want to share with you. We'll be right back with the Del Wamsley Radio Show.

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8: 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I wanted to give you guys a heads up. The world has changed, and Lifestyles has to change with it. So We did some market research the last couple of weeks. 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They go to all kinds of things. So what we've done and to try to get into the real world here is we've started doing podcasts. And I don't know if you noticed yet or not, but the radio shows are being turned into podcasts. There's actually being videotaped. 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I'll give you a few names here because I asked him to tell me where these things are at. 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So our stuff is on all of those locations if you want to go dig it up. So every radio show, if the radio station in your area disappears, you can go to those podcasts and get the radio show. It's just a matter that AM radio is dying, it appears. I hate to say that, but you know, we're all old. I'm old. And the world's changing. I woke up, there's a book out there called Somebody Move My Cheese. And sure enough, they moved my cheese because the listenership to the radio shows has fallen off. And that's why we were doing the survey and so forth to see if it really was or whatever. And the reality is that I was talking to some people the other day, just to give you an idea how sad this is. A guy said, you know, I had a hard time raising capital. I go, well, really, how many people on your list? He goes, oh, I've got about, you know, 3,000 people on my list. I go, get out of here. You should raise that capital instantly. He goes, well, I haven't done a capital raise for 10, 15 years. The last time I did a deal. And I said, really? I said, do you realize that most of those people are dead? Think about it. They come and join Lifestyles between 45, 55, 65 years of age. Then 10 or 15 years they've been investing and retiring. And now you're going back to those people that are in their 70s and saying, hey, do you want to start the whole cycle again, getting some more deals and make a lot of money? And they're going, dude, you're calling for Bill. Bill's gone. You know, it's over. I hate to be so morbid about this. So we're going to change. So we're going to start moving most of our materials to podcasts. And we're going to have different kinds of podcasts, interview podcasts, educational podcasts, radio podcasts. We still have some radio show type podcasts. 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So you can get to those. All this material is going to be there. But the bottom line is we have to start catching up with the times. So where can you find us? 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That's where you'll be able to find us. Having said that, moving on. So why don't most people do something about their retirement shortfall before it's too late? I asked AI that. You know, like I said, AI's got all the answers, but none of the solutions. It says most people do not fix the retirement shortfall early because human psychology naturally prioritizes immediate survival over distant needs. Complex financial choices cause decision paralysis, and everyday expenses leave no extra cash. Whew. Boy, those are a lot of really good technical excuses, right? There's an excuse in there for everybody. You pick whichever one you like. He goes on and says, the behavioral and structural reasons people delay action falls into four main categories. Number one, psychological blind spots. Present day bias. The human brain values immediate rewards, buying groceries, fixing a car, taking a vacation, over abstract rewards 30 years in the future. That's true. I understand that. I have a problem with abstract future goals just by eating. You know, if I eat well today, I'll look good tomorrow. But I could eat great today. I could eat all kinds of stuff and enjoy this wonderful dinner and lots of nice drinks. It's just a matter of discipline. And somebody told me when I was a young kid one time, I don't know where I heard it, if I read it in a book or what, but it stuck with me my entire life. It was something along these lines. I'm going to try to make it up in my mind to remember it. It was the level of your success is directly related to your ability to put off gratification into the future. And I took that to mean a lot of things. First of all, when I was a fat kid, by putting off delaying the gratification of eating a lot of food and carbohydrates and you know, just too many calories, and being fat into the future. So I learned the discipline of controlling my caloric intake. And then I learned the discipline of controlling what I ate to become more athletic and muscular and able to do better feats of strength and speed and whatever it was. So those kinds of disciplines I learned. educational discipline. Do your studies, get your grades, move up, win awards, blah, blah, blah. All of that was discipline. And once I learned discipline, it was easy to move discipline from one issue to another issue. Going on down the line, one of the greatest issues of discipline, believe it or not, and this is AM radio, so I know I can't say too much about this, but I will just sort of graze on the outside of it and let you guys chew your way in, and that is picking out your first spouse. You know, when you go out there and you're young, and I was a young lad once, my biggest and greatest goal in life was to go score. You know, we'll call it no other way. I can't think of a more absolute positive way to say it that isn't nasty. But we wanted to score. We wanted to go out there and conquer and to obtain and to enjoy. The problem is, many kids conquered, obtained, and enjoyed themselves right into a kid in their teens, right into diseases in their 20s and 30s, you know, to where they were conquering and enjoying so often with so many different people that the diseases got to them. So you have unwanted children, you have unwanted diseases, and you have problems. And then you have psychological problems. I mean, you have a kid when you're 18 years old, 17, 16 years old. That kid follows you for the rest of your life. Sure, you love your kid. I know that. But your life has been altered. Your possibilities for the future have been altered radically. Or if at least nothing else made them more difficult. So the choices you make to put off that instantaneous gratification need to go out there and score, or that instantaneous gratification need to go out there and eat, or that instantaneous gratification disease to go out there and do drugs, to have a good time, to feel good right now. I remember when we were kids, everything was about, hey, can we get booze? Can we get drugs? Can we get stuff? Can we party? Hey, man, can you party hard? How hard can you party? You're almost proud that you woke up sick as a dog the next day. Man, that was a good one, huh? As you get older, you go, man, why did I do all this stuff? Because you're dumb. You're young. Well, the same thing happens with retirement. You wake up in your 60s and 70s and go, why did I blow that money? In fact, I was walking around the other day at the office, and I was looking at go, why did we buy all this? It was like, blew my mind. How much stuff? And I do it in my house, too. I walk around the house, and I look at stuff and go, why do we have all this stuff? What did we do? Why did we do this? And it's just there's those moments of desire. You want something, and you get it because you can. And instead of saying, I can't, putting some money aside, saving for retirement, investing correctly, saving your time for things like learning how to invest as opposed to using your time for watching TV, right? And man, I'll tell you what, the TV and the internet, and it can suck your brain right out of your body. It really can. To where there's no time for anything else. And you have so much time in a day if you just prioritize it. Even if you have that bone-crushing job, there's still enough time to do good things in your life. But you don't. Why? Because of the present moment bias. What a great saying. Present moments bias. We'll be right back with the Del Wamsley Radio Show.
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8: 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Today we've been discussing why aren't people saving for the future? Why are they not retiring in having enough money to retire even later in life? Whereas really all I've been teaching for a long time is you can retire early in life. I'm now discussing why are people not even retiring late in life. And I brought up an AI question to ask, why is that? Why don't people do something about their retirement shortfall before it's too late? And this is what it regurgitated back to me. It says there are psychological blind spots. The first one we covered last segment, which was present bias. We'd rather have the money now and spend the money now than we would in the future. The second one is optimization bias. Optimism bias. I knew that didn't sound right. Optimism bias. Those people are optimistic that the future will be better than it will be today, that they're going to make more money, they're going to inherit some wealth, they're going to work longer, they're going to be more creative. They have a false sense of security that life will take care of itself somehow. The next one is the ostrich effect. Facing a massive financial shortfall causes severe anxiety, leading people to avoid looking at their account balances or calculating their actual retirement needs. Man, I don't know how many people I've met in my life couldn't tell you how much money they have in the bank. It's mind-boggling. Couldn't tell you what their balance is on their home. In other words, our home is worth X and our balance is Y and our net worth is this. They don't know that number. They just put their head in the sand. They just exist. They make payments into the pure oblivion, not knowing where the payments are going, what they're doing, etc., etc., etc. It goes on and says another reason why people don't do anything about it is because of complexity of choice overload. What does that mean? Financial literacy gaps. The shift from a simple pension to complex 401ks and IRAs require people to understand compounding interest, asset allocation, and tax law. 100% of their take-home pay. People don't understand that. Let alone do they understand any of the stuff that I teach on how to become financially free through passive streams of income. Because they have no knowledge of it, because it's not taught anywhere in school, they're afraid of it. How can I go learn this, right? And I'm going to tell you a little story about that, one that's kind of close, near and dear to my heart. I started dating this lady who was a competitive dancer. And she was like, look, I can't date a guy that can't dance. You got to learn to dance. I go, I can't dance for nothing. I have, you know, two left feet and no musical. I have no sense of music at all. And I went there. And it was embarrassing because it was all these, I'm, you know, pretty big guy, used to be a bodybuilder, take some sense of myself, you know, look and presence and don't want to look like an idiot. And I looked like a complete idiot. I mean, little skinny, little wimpy guys and big, fat, out-of-shape guys could just whirl around like whirling dervishes and stick to the music and do all the fancy footwork and everything. And I said, man, I'm determined I'm going to learn this. And the first thing I found was I didn't even know the words. We're going to do a rock step, and we're going to do a this and a that. And they were throwing these words at me, and I'm like, man, what does this mean? They said, well, just do that. They go, but I don't even know what that is. And then they'd show me and go, okay, I'm going to remember from one time you told me what that means, let alone the next level, understanding, knowing the words. From knowing the words, you got to go to knowing what the words are supposed to mean to you. This means we're going to learn this to put into this routine, in this step, into that routine, et cetera, et cetera. But then you next had to learn how to do it. So now you had to have the skill level to actually make those steps. And I had to learn the steps, and you do it very slowly, and you do it to a some type of a thing that keeps the beat, you know, there's a name for it, I forgot it right now. But it goes click, clock, click, clock, click, clock. And you start learning steps to timing. And then, okay, you know, doing that. Then the guy goes to you and says, well, that's pretty good. Okay, you're doing the steps, but they're not in the song. You're not following the song. The song said to do this, then to do that, and then it's faster, and it's slower, and it's this, and that. Gee, many crickets. There was so many levels of understanding that I had to work through. It took me about a year and a half to learn how to dance. And when I got to the other end, it was so much fun to do it. And it was so commonsensical that this is, wow, yeah, this is it. We'll just do that. And it's great and blah, blah, blah. I understand how hard it is to learn this stuff. If you don't know it, I get it. You're going to have to come in and learn some words. Then you're going to have to learn what the words mean and where they fit into the whole picture. You don't even understand how to learn the picture until you learn the words, because you can't describe what you're seeing in the picture, right? And with all that, I get that. It's just scary, but you got to do it. And you learn it. You learn things your entire life. It's never too late to start learning something, right? So you just got to take it on. Right now I'm going back to playing guitar again. I haven't done it in a long time. Been busy with stuff. And now they're picking it back up. It's like, you know, I'm watching the videos of people playing guitar, and I'm learning as much from watching the videos as I am actually practicing it. The practicing is just getting so my fingers can stretch out and reach the places that my brain said that they should reach, but they can't reach and hold the strings down strong enough to where they don't buzz and this and that. But watching the video, saying, hey, I remember that, man, that was pretty cool. If I could just do that again, you know. So you start practicing, and you practice. But you're actually still learning. It's just the way this stuff works. You're going to have to get out there and do that. The next one's even more profound, and that is systematic inertia. Passive friction. Unless an employer automatically enrolls a worker into a retirement plan, the physical paperwork and setup process create a barrier that people perpetually push off to the next week. Well, that's simple. Filling out a little paperwork to get into a 401k plan. Going out there and locating, evaluating, negotiating, contracting, raising the money, financing, closing a deal. All of that is light years more complicated than filling out the paperwork for a 401k. So I understand. I get where you're at. I also get that I've been retired since I was 34 years old. I've gone all over the world, traveled, done things, have a beautiful home, have a beautiful family, have my health, have every kind of hobby in the world that I want. I've got everything I dream for because I didn't let that friction, that passive inertia keep me from doing it. And I'm hoping you won't either. So look us up. You know, text radio at 88007. Get a discount. Come in and see me. But remember, it's not just the money. It's the lifestyle. Have a wonderful day.

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4: Caution at the White House. I'm Lisa Brady, Fox News.
5: The teams have been going back and forth.
4: Treasury Secretary Scott Bessent leading a White House briefing and facing a lot of questions about a memorandum of understanding between U.S. and Iranian negotiators. It would reportedly extend a ceasefire for 60 days and launch negotiations on Iran's nuclear program. There have also been reports the U.S. agrees to discuss sanctions relief.
5: It is a multifaceted agreement, and nothing is going to be on the table until we see the Strait of Hormuz open.
4: Bessent also reiterating the president's demand that Iran give up its highly enriched uranium, which an Iranian official has called a red line. Bessent says the three pillars of Iran's government, elected leaders, clerics, and the Revolutionary Guard, are having trouble communicating.
5: We are being patient. We do not have unlimited patience. President Trump always prefers a peace deal.
4: He stops short of confirming a framework has been reached or whether the president will sign off on it. The Treasury chief offering more reinsurance that energy prices will ease once the conflict is over, and defending the economy as resilient after a key inflation gauge hit a three-year high. The suspect in a deadly school shooting is granted a change of venue in Georgia.
6: A judge in Barrow County, Georgia, will move the trial of teenaged accused school shooter Colt Gray to a new venue. Gray's attorneys argued he can't get a fair trial close to Appalachie High School, where he's accused of gunning down four people. The judge, however, says any potential plea deals need to be reached beforehand.
7: If the expense and the time is going to go into arranging the jury trial, I want a plea early enough in advance that most of that can be bypassed, where we don't have to expend the resources, the time, and burden the other jurisdiction.
6: Gray is accused of killing two students and two school staff.
4: Fox's Eben Brown. 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
4: The Vice President visits Colorado for the Air Force Academy graduation.
11: Vice President Vance saluted and shook the hand of every graduating senior at the 68th commencement on the Colorado Springs campus. Each of these cadets have earned their commission to serve as officers in the Air Force and Space Force. But the Vice President said there is gratitude to some other very important people in the crowd.
12: To the loved ones gathered here today, we will never forget that our nation's airmen and guardians were your sons and daughters long before they were ours.
11: More than 900 cadets earned their degrees. During the ceremony, Vice President Vance singled out one particular grad who will serve as a summer intern in his office, Gernal Scott. Fox News.
4: Major League Baseball owners just proposing a salary cap, something the players' union has vowed never to accept. The last time a firm cap was proposed was 1994, prompting a more than seven-month strike and the cancellation of the World Series. At least three of the America 250 acts say they're not performing.
3: A day after Freedom 250 announced the first wave of performers for the Great American State Fair shows on Washington's National Mall, Milli Vanilli, Morris Day, and Young MC say they will not be appearing, disputing Wednesday's announcement. Milli Vanilli singer Jody Rocco told the Associated Press that neither she, her sister, nor any other group members had been asked to come. Other performers announced include the Commodores, Flo Rida, and Martina McBride.
13: Check out the hook while my DJ revolves it.
3: One I Love the 90s act confirmed his attendance. Vanilla Ice's rep said he's proud to help celebrate America's 250th anniversary. Michelle Polino, Fox News.
4: An hour to the close on Wall Street. Stocks are mixed. The Dow's down 48 points after hitting new highs earlier in the day. The S&P and the NASDAQ still in record territory. I'm Lisa Brady, Fox News.

0: Oh, this? This is just the new national anthem after Trump leaves office.
1: That's the next new one?
0: Sure, yeah. Once we become a banana republic, this will be how we celebrate our pride of...
2: Will the store come back to the mall?
0: Wait, why are you asking that?
2: Well, I know a lot of people like shopping there.
0: Did someone say something?
2: Banana Republic.
0: Oh, I'm sorry. I thought...
2: That's the store I meant. What okay. store did you think I meant?
0: I guess that is what I thought you meant, but then I was also thinking maybe someone wrote an email asking about the National Mall, like, where's that, Minneapolis, or I don't know.
2: Oh, yeah, no, that was very, very, very complicated and convoluted. No, I was just asking, you mentioned Banana Republic, I'm missing the store, you know?
0: I guess I just got in your head. It's true, there's not a lot of Banana Republics anymore, but if you have $45,000, just like George Floyd's brother, you too could buy a gold medallion with his face on it.
3: The truth is just like a lion.
4: Oh, we can't. Oh, the truth is just like a lion.
3: You don't have to defend it. It would defend itself.
0: Oh.
3: Well, we went to Jack Ace High School, and okay. this is my brother George Floyd. So it got half of a lion and half of him because he was one of the star athletes that ever attended Jack Ace High School.
0: Ah.
3: And that's right there in the heart of Third Ward.
0: Oh, yeah.
1: I got to tell you right now, if somebody did that to me as a tribute, I would come back from the grave and haunt their ass until they died. That half his face and half the lion face, that just, that's embarrassing.
0: Here's what I don't get. No one suggested that George Floyd was like Harambe. That's just a thing. They're mad at Trump because he did a tribute to Harambe, and they're suggesting he's making fun of George Floyd.
2: Two separate things happened around the same time, and somebody wants to just piece them together like Velcro.
0: Liberals are saying, don't compare George Floyd to an animal, even though no one did.
2: But they are doing the comparison by bringing it up.
0: Meanwhile, they're putting his face on a gold medallion where he looks like a lion.
1: It depends on the kind of animal. You know, they said don't compare him to a ape. A gorilla, but a lion. Yeah.
2: You mean like Senator Kennedy?
0: Okay, here's another thing.
2: RFK Jr., sure. Obviously. Teddy Kennedy was the lion of the Senate. Remember him?
0: The liar of the Senate.
2: Yeah. Okay. African lion or lion African?
0: But again, we were told it was okay for Jimmy Kimmel. Who was the other one? Barbara Streisand. No, Barbara, what's her name? It's one of them. And then Jimmy Fallon to do blackface because they weren't just dressing up like any black person. It was a specific black person.
2: Oh, I didn't know that made a difference.
0: Well, that's what they said. It's okay when Jimmy Kimmel does it. The rules are confusing is all I'm saying. But for some reason, here you go. George Floyd is a lion. That's okay. Posting Harambe, even though it had nothing to do with George Floyd, that's racist to George Floyd somehow. The rules are just confusing to me.
2: Well, it's because they make them up and change them as they go along. And the rules are not the same for us as for them.
0: And understand, I want to do none of these things. I'm not trying to compare George Floyd to Harambe. I'm not trying to get a chain necklace around with Trayvon Martin on it that looks like a eagle or whatever. None of that is it. I just want to know what the rules are. That's all I'm asking.
1: Well, you don't get to know until you break them, and then we'll tell you when you break them.
0: All right, Mr. Are you ready for sports, or do we need a few minutes?
1: Oh, yeah, I'm going to need a minute.
0: Okay,
1: there's a lot of stuff going on in the world today.
0: While we're waiting for that, the Department of Justice, don't you think we should rename that?
2: The Department of Justice? Well, what about the Justice Department?
0: We call it the Department of War now. What would be a cool... How about the Department of Getting Revenge? No, I'm kidding.
2: I know.
0: Anyway, the Department of Justice has launched a criminal investigation into E. Jean Carroll.
2: Mm-hmm.
0: Because they... Apparently, Carroll may have committed perjury.
2: They suspect she might have lied under oath. Wow. Wonder, did they ever hear us point it out? She's lying. They act like this is news.
0: They say it's perjury that she lied during her civil lawsuit against Trump where she got $5 million. Then there was another absurdly high amount of money. Wasn't it like $85 million?
2: Yeah, something like that.
0: Defamation or something. Do you think he did, $90 million? Here it is. Did Trump do $90 million worth of damage to E. Jean Carroll? Did she lose out? Was she ever going to make $90 million, but then she didn't because Trump besmirched her in the news?
1: Where did he besmirch her at?
0: In public, in the court of public opinion.
1: Over the clothes or under the clothes? Did he get You know how I mean.
0: Billy, no, I don't. That's not what we're talking about.
1: What you're talking about.
0: Nothing that you're talking about is what we're talking about.
1: Yeah, besmirch this, hey.
0: Okay,
1: yeah,
0: anyway, right the probe is just...
1: What?
0: The
1: probing.
0: The legal probe.
1: The probe.
0: Is just the latest among a series. Stop making this sexual.
1: It's sure.
0: Weirdly, this isn't sexual at all, because you know the two of them never did anything in a... I don't believe it.
1: No, absolutely not. Trump was the first one. It was like, not my type.
0: But here's what...
1: Seriously.
0: Here's what confuses me. Am I legally allowed to not believe it? I mean, look what happened to Alex Jones.
5: That's right. You might have to believe it. If you say it's a conspiracy, they say, well, that's criminal, and they'll open up a justice investigation on you.
0: But don't I have the legal right to be skeptical of something? I don't know.
1: Not if the people that you're skeptical of have Trump derangement syndrome.
0: Because there was another one of these recently where some white guy, he was a country rapper, I forget what his name was, didn't believe that a woman was really kidnapped back in 2018, and now he's got to cough up $27 million for making a video about how he didn't believe it.
1: Ain't that tricky.
0: So for the record, for legal purposes, I believe whatever I'm allowed to legally believe. If E. Jean Carroll is... if we have to agree, then I agree with her just for the sake of not wanting to get sued.
5: There it is. I think you're safe now. Legally speaking, I'm going to go ahead and my advice is that you're fine.
0: Mr. O, I'm only here at this press conference because I don't want to get fined.
1: That's the reason we do everything, right?
0: It's the reason we do it all. Obviously, we agree with E. Jean Carroll. Why would she lie?
1: Of course. Now, the other person that's been back in the news today, and boy, I bet you've missed her, the sweet, the lovely, America's mom, like from Leave It to Beaver, Dr. Jill Biden. Y'all remember Joe? This is Joe's loving wife, Jill.
0: Mm.
1: Jill would have you believe, and I think you have to believe her, just like you have to believe that other lady, that she had never noticed anything odd or peculiar or just even a little bit off about her husband, Joe, until that one fateful night at the debate in, was that 24, right around now? Is that when it was?
0: Yeah, I think so, yeah.
1: Oh, okay, well, you weren't answering my question. You looked like you were staring at a naked woman or something.
0: No, I was trying to find the soundbite. I thought I had it here
1: Of Jill? Dr. Jill?
0: I thought we had it somewhere.
1: We were listening to it earlier.
0: There it is. Okay, sorry. I'm on the wrong screen. Excuse me. So Jill Biden was talking... Start over here. She was talking about how her husband may have had a stroke during that debate.
6: Were you horrified as you saw it unfold? I wasn't horrified. I was frightened.
1: Oh, completely.
6: Because I had never, ever seen Joe like that.
7: The with the COVID... Excuse me, with... dealing with everything we have
1: Trump
7: to do
1: looking
7: with.
1: At him. What's wrong with you?
7: Look, we finally beat
8: Medicare. Thank you, President Biden.
1: Thank you. And then she says, like, watching that, you know.
6: Before or since? Never.
9: Or since?
6: Yes.
9: Or
6: You've
9: since? Never seen him like
6: never.
9: That?
6: No.
9: What happened?
6: I don't know what happened. I mean, as I watched it, I thought, oh my God, he's having a stroke.
0: I have videos of him doing it before and after.
1: Oh, the entire world has seen Joe Biden act like that dozens of times. It's on video. We saw it live. We've replayed it on the air.
0: You guys don't remember him getting shuffled off stage by Barack Obama at an event with George Clooney.
1: You never saw it before or since.
0: You don't remember him wandering off into the jungle.
1: That was my favorite. He was staring off into the palm trees, and then he just kind of like drifted that way, you know?
0: You don't remember him shaking hands with a ghost. You don't remember when he was in Italy and the prime minister had to go find him and bring him back over.
1: She kind of rounded him up. He was lost again. But that's the only, one and only time a Dr. Jill noticed it.
0: Here's what I wonder. Have I spent more time watching her husband than she has? Because obviously, well, why would she lie? You know?
1: Well, obviously she's not lying.
0: Yeah, this wasn't about her just not wanting to give up being first lady.
1: But when she did notice it during the debate and she thought he was having a stroke, did she at once immediately rush to his side and say, he must drop out?
0: No. Well, no, he stayed in office for another month.
2: At least six weeks, something like that.
0: And he never dropped. And he never quit the office.
2: No,
0: that was the other thing that Democrats tell me that they're mad about. They say, "Well, if he couldn't run for office, why does he get to still be president? If he had stepped down, making Kamala the first ever woman president, that would have been pretty groundbreaking. That would have been, whether you like to admit it or not, that would have been quite interesting.
2: I don't know why they didn't. Well, I mean,
0: pride.
2: Because that and
0: power.
2: They didn't want Kamala to be president any more than you did.
0: Apparently, Jill does not like Kamala Harris.
2: No, of course not.
0: And in Jill's,
2: they all know she's useless.
0: In Jill's defense, can you blame her?
2: No,
0: certainly not.
10: Well, you sound like a Democrat.
11: I'm not retarded.
12: Walton and Johnson.
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0: The Iran war caused the cost of appliances to rise. You know, Billy Ed, I remember when blowing a wad on your dishwasher meant Arnold got his maid pregnant.
1: Is that what now?
0: Never mind.
1: Say it again.
0: No, I'm not going to.
1: Don't do that.
0: I would never dare.
2: Looks like I was probably enough. Probably should have done sports. I didn't know I was going to have to save you from yourselves.
0: Yeah, why didn't you do sports? Why? That's your fault that I said that.
2: That's exactly right. Spurts.
0: It's a Walden Johnson sports.
1: Not spurts.
0: Spurts report.
2: No, it ain't that. It's this. It's brought to you by the Silver Slipper. You know how I can get into the Silver Slipper, right?
0: No,
1: walk
0: do
1: right
0: tell.
1: Through the front door. That's how you get in.
0: Is that right?
2: I mean, I get into it. You know, when I get to that slipper, y'all see me turn it loose on the slipper.
0: Well, you could fly into the New Orleans airport or the Gulfport airport, and they will actually, if you're in Gulfport or Biloxi, they'll come pick you up. They got a shuttle. It's nice.
1: It depends on the time of day and the traffic patterns and the whatnot, but you can get there from either way, or you can just drive on in from wherever.
0: Very affordable entertainment. If you can get down to Bay St. Louis, South Mississippi, you are going to get a lot of bang for your buck at one of our favorite resorts in the country. And boy, they got good food, entertainment. There's a beach, there's a pool, there's a resort,
1: I
0: hotel.
1: I keep hearing about the pool. It must be nice. I haven't been allowed to go yet.
0: I think the beach is better for you.
1: You're a beach guy.
0: They also have a really nice RV park. I have hung out there.
1: Oh, yeah, I've been there.
0: I have partied there with some friends. Mm-hmm. It's a cool place to be.
2: Anyway, the Astros are still in the middle of their four-game run with the Rangers. They won one, then they lost one, then they won one again last night. And so they're going to play again today. Rangers and Astros, 7 o'clock. But I know your Braves got that 3 o'clock start in Central, be 4 o'clock in the afternoon in Atlanta.
0: Yesterday,
2: but they playing in Boston.
0: Right. Yesterday was a rough day for my favorite baseball team. The Boston Red Sox do not have an amazing record, and yet yesterday they beat the Braves 8-0.
1: Mm-hmm.
0: So it just goes to show anything can happen, but today the Braves will be back to humiliate them in their hometown.
2: Well, good news. Atlanta is still 8 games ahead of their closest competition, Philadelphia. So looks like they got a little room to spare.
0: Absolutely.
1: And then the Astros charging yet? Are they charging?
0: Hmm.
2: No.
0: Oh.
2: They're still in next to last place.
0: We're still in that part of the movie where Charlie Sheen hasn't figured out how to pitch without his glasses yet.
1: I didn't know he needs glasses yet.
0: Yeah, right, exactly. And they don't have.

0: mastered the art of Mutombo or whatever it was that happened.
1: Jabu.
0: Man, that was...
1: Wasn't that Jabu?
0: Yeah, Jabu.
1: Yeah, he can't hit a curveball, though.
0: Bro, Bob Uecker.
1: Jabu can't hit a curve?
0: What we need now is Bob Uecker, and we need him more than ever, man. Anyway,
2: other sports, NBA, there's another game tonight. And hockey, they ain't solved that yet. They still got to figure out who going to the finals on that. Although they starting to get close. And then there's, like, tennis in France.
0: No.
2: That's going on. And then, don't forget, we got the fever. No, we got FIFA fever. Coming to Houston, among other cities, in just a couple of weeks now.
0: FIFA under investigation over sky-high World Cup ticket prices after fan backlash. Well, don't go.
1: Or backlash. Maybe backlash is how you get things done these days.
0: I know no one wants to hear this from me because, you know, I don't have any kids or anything. I got the money to waste on this crap. But first of all, I'm not going to soccer. The price of the tickets should be as much as people are willing to pay. If someone's willing to pay these exorbitant prices to go watch a soccer game, fine. It's not for me, but, you know, I kind of feel the same way about concert tickets. I know they charge an arm and a leg for this stuff, but if it's too much money, don't buy the tickets, and you know what they'll do? The prices will come down.
1: But you know who ends up buying the tickets? These big corporations, and they push out. The little guy, the me's, the you's, the moms and pops, the kiddos that want to, you know, go see their favorite sports team live. These big corporations are paying massive amounts for concert tickets, for sporting events, for all kinds of things. And it yanks the prices way up to where regular folks can't go.
0: And then
1: that's not right.
0: And then what do they do with the tickets?
1: Then they bribe people to do business with them by bringing their rich friends to a suite or something.
0: Okay. All right. So
1: I'm not invited. I don't like it. If I get invited, I might change my mind. Wink, wink.
0: Okay. You don't have to go to Taylor Swift.
1: You don't have to.
0: You don't have to see the World Cup. You don't have to attend. I know this isn't I know this makes me the bad guy, but Kenny, you're on Ticketmaster's side. Guys, the tickets are worth what someone's willing to pay for them. I know no one wants to hear this, but no, we need a government solution to high concert ticket prices. We do not. We don't need the government to get involved at all. If the ticket prices are too high, let Taylor Swift and her fans figure it out, or the tickets are worth what someone will pay for them.
1: That's how it's working right now, ain't it?
0: The cost of gold is too high. Well, actually, that's what people are willing to pay for it. I'm sorry, that's how the free market works.
1: And I know you don't care because you're not going anyway, but
0: ever.
1: I am willing to be someone's...
0: Plus one.
1: Plus one,
0: sure.
1: If you want to call it that. If you want to, you know, take me to a FIFA soccer game while they're in the World Cup, I mean, that's a big event.
0: Hey, Billy...
1: Ted Lasso is coming back.
0: See, I'd watch that, but I wouldn't watch, like, the part of the show where they get really into soccer.
1: Well... I think it's, let's see, it's 2 months. Ted Lasso will be back in just a little over 2 months. I think first week of August is what I heard. Now, is the premise this time he's coming back and he ends up coaching a girls' team or something?
0: Oh, that would be terrible. Sounds like crap.
1: Well, we don't know if they're real girls or not. It's a modern story. You know, a tale as old as time. Is that a boy?
0: Now that you mention it, when you hear about soccer in Europe, they never talk about women.
1: No, they don't.
0: No.
1: Mm-mm.
0: Hey, Billy, the NCAA denied Texas Tech quarterbacks Brendan Sorsby's request for reinstatement for eligibility following a 35-day inpatient rehab for his gambling addiction.
1: Oh, he couldn't get back on the field? That season counted, huh?
0: He will not be eligible for the coming 2026 season should the NCAA's ruling stand.
1: How old is the kid now? He's like 30?
0: Yeah. No, he's a young college football player. I think he's only 48 or so.
1: Oh, okay.
0: Anyway, he has since filed for a temporary injunction. They're fighting it. And this past April, he took an immediate leave of absence for gambling addiction, having previously placed bets on Indiana during the 2022 season in the Hoosier State and also on the Cincinnati Reds. Didn't he used to play for the Bearcats?
1: Maybe.
0: I think he did.
2: That beats the hell out of me. I know you're a stickler for the rules, and the rules say you can't go back and play again, and so just accept it. But everybody wants to change the rules just to fit them and their personal situation.
0: Well, look, I'm not emotionally invested in this, but don't you think the government should get involved?
1: Yeah, like the government needs to make a law. That ought to be a law.
0: The way they do with Taylor Swift.
1: If there is a law, then we have to see if they want to enforce it or not.
2: because they've come up with a lot of laws over the last 250 years, and some of them we just ignore. Just ignore it.
0: Listen to this, what we were just talking about. Here's another headline. World Cup ticket sales decline in host cities, expected to increase as deadline approaches. You know what's going to happen to those World Cup tickets if nobody buys them? Uh-huh. They're going to get less expensive.
2: And then people would they would buy them then?
0: I think so, yeah.
2: And then that would tell us what the asking price should be.
0: If only there was some way to know what something's worth in the free market based on what a group of people are willing to pay for it.
2: Well, we can cross our fingers and hope like heck.
0: And rest in peace to former Dolphins Super Bowl champion Manny Fernandez. He's
2: dead. I didn't know if you'd even know who Manny Fernandez was. That's back in the old Shula days, baby. Back in the day.
0: Bro, I know all about the Shula days. I mean, those were the days.
2: Was Manny offense or defense?
0: He was a quarterback.
2: Was he?
0: I think I just explained it to you, didn't I?
2: Did you double check? Did you look into it?
0: I think I just said it on the radio seconds ago, didn't I?
2: I don't remember what you said.
0: He was 79 years old. Do you guys not have any love for Manny Fernandez? I feel like I'm the only one around here who cares about Super Bowl champion Manny Fernandez, the defensive lineman.
2: See,
0: I have no idea.
2: He was one of the main focuses of their very famous and stalwart, stalwart defense. I don't believe he played a lot of quarterback, Kenny.
0: Bro, this was like 15 years before I was born.
2: Well, then why'd you bring it up?
0: By the way, you
2: act like you knew the guy. I wanted to see how well you knew him. Was he on offense or defense? Simple question.
1: You claimed that you had already said he was an offensive quarterback.
0: You know, the interesting thing about this is Manny Fernandez passed away, but his mustache is still alive. It's the surviving member of his family.
1: Oh, it's a joke. I got it.
0: Yeah, thank you.
3: Goddamn hip.
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25: Noah Kahan likes it, and now it's the law in Vermont. The singer-backed House Bill 512 even testifying in support of the measure, which puts a cap on prices that tickets could be sold for. Now Vermont is the only state in which a ticket cannot be resold on the secondary market for more than 110% of its original price. Kahn hopes it's a first step in what could be a national trend. A new biography on guitarist Jeff Beck comes out this summer.
26: Blow by Blow, the Jeff Beck story, was written by Brad Tolinsky and Chris Gill. It's the first biography to fully capture the life, music, and mystery of the singular artist. The book was compiled from over 30 hours of interviews with Beck, as well as contributions from the musician's friends, including Jimmy Page, Johnny Depp, and Clive Davis. Blow by Blow will be released July the 14th. I'm Mark Mayfield.
25: And Nicolas Cage has legally changed his name to Nicolas Cage. He said he did it last year, as a matter of fact. He was born Nicolas Kim Coppola, the nephew of the famous filmmaker Francis Ford Coppola, and he says he chose the name to avoid claims of nepotism, and he got it from a Marvel character. And that's entertainment. I'm Daria Albinger.

0: his ha-ha now.
1: That civilization is a thing for me to see.
2: So bongo, bongo, bongo, I don't want to leave the Congo.
3: You know where they recorded this live, right? This is a live recording. This was on the same island where Joe Biden's grandfather or uncle got eaten.
4: I think it was his uncle was eaten by cannibals, Billy.
3: Yeah, they sang this song for those folks. They were performing. It's kind of like a USO tour thing.
4: I'm told he was singing the song while they devoured on his flesh, and he screamed in pain.
3: Yep. Yep.
4: But with his last words were bongo, bongo, bongo.
3: As they put him in a kettle.
4: Yep.
3: Yeah, that's what they'll do you.
4: You know, what a legacy to leave behind. Joe Biden, man.
3: He's not completely dead yet. It's just that now that Jill admitted, she saw it too. But she just didn't see the rest of it.
4: Did you hear about this, Mr. Kenneth? Joe Biden is suing the Justice Department in an effort to block the release of audio and transcripts of his interview with a ghostwriter.
3: If you were listening to yesterday's show, you may have heard me bring that up.
4: Yeah, but the thing I wanted...
3: Why did you ask me if I'd heard it?
4: Because
3: the one that introduced it as a conversation starter yesterday.
4: Because at his age, when Biden talks to a ghostwriter, he's literally speaking to a ghost.
3: See what you did there?
4: Thank you very much, Kenneth. Why do you hate jokes? What is it about fun and humor?
3: I don't hate everybody's jokes.
4: You know, when you're depressed and bummed out, do you ever consider just cheering up?
3: Yeah. Could you just not be so sad sack? That's not good for anybody.
4: A couple weeks ago, we were all at a party. It was me, Mr. O, Billy Ed, Steve, the whole gang. Our producer, Evan, was there. And Mr. Kenneth came in, and he was depressed.
3: That was a party?
4: And we were like, what's wrong?
3: I thought you guys needed my help.
4: And Mr. Kenneth was like, oh, it's my biochemistry. And we were like, have you ever considered just chipper up there, Bubba?
3: Biorhythms. God. You don't even know, do you?
4: Why do you insist on making me hate everything about you?
3: He can't help it, I don't think.
4: Yeah, smile.
3: Nobody help me, okay? Get on with your news. Your cure for depression is not to just tell people to get over it?
4: Yeah, when you see a girl and she's all bummed out and sad, just tell her to smile. Hey, give me a smile there, cutie pie, you know? That's what I tell them.
3: Maybe she needs a little tickle in the ribs, you know? Or you don't know her that well. You might not know if she's ticklish or not. If you want to check, you could give her a test tickle. Or two.
4: See, that's funny, Mr. Kenneth. You get what he did? And now we're all happy because Billy had told a joke. Everyone liked it.
3: Everybody's high-fiving. Not physically, but, you know, we thought about it.
4: What do you think that what happened here? Houston police say they're searching for a man who's accused of performing a lewd act at a senior community complex.
3: I'm assuming he showed the seniors something he was probably quite proud of. And perhaps he had reason to be proud of it. I don't know.
4: It certainly looks that way, yeah. Okay, so here's the skinny on this little story there. A woman says a half-naked man was caught on her security camera.
3: Which half was naked? Action half?
4: I think it was Winnie the Pooh style. At this party, yeah. He was...
3: Or Porky Pig.
4: Yeah.
3: Yeah.
4: Was it? Yeah, you're right. It is kind of the same thing, isn't it? Mm-hmm. Do you think they had the same tailor?
3: Yeah, I bet they did.
4: I never really thought about that before. Anyway, there's security camera footage of this. I don't think anybody wants to watch the security camera footage, but a resident...
3: I need to look at it.
4: ...of the senior complex viewed a video expressing outrage and urging for more security, asking the public for tips.
3: Was he running through the complex? Was he sunning himself on a lounge chair by the pool? Or did he just walk up to their window and you know, like, press ham on them or what?
4: Yeah, that's what I don't understand. Yeah. Isn't this is just a vibrant enrichment of progressive utopia, as it's been described to us by the left. They should be happy there was a man,
3: of course,
4: making a senior citizen home into his own personal OnlyFans set. Isn't that great?
3: Yeah, it wasn't in that place down in Florida, was it?
4: No, it was right here in Houston. Thanks to soft on crime policies, pervs now have the confidence to publicly flog the dolphin in broad daylight.
5: Well, like the dude said earlier about the kid that killed his sister. What do you got to do to get people to stay in jail these days? You killed his sister, he out. This dude go around with old people like that. He probably won't do it again or much.
4: They said that he was seen on camera choking Harambe. What does that mean? Oh. Isn't this really This shouldn't be for the police to decide. This should be for the ACLU. They're the ones to tell us. This is just personal expression, ladies and gentlemen.
3: That's right.
4: Untreated trauma. We demand more funding. This guy needs our money. That's what he needs. He doesn't need jail. We should all be writing him big blank checks. That's what we should be doing.
3: Great big blank ones. Yeah.
4: Mm.
3: Yesterday we told you a story about how RFK Jr. was catching snakes over somebody's house because he had a lot of snakes in his courtyard.
4: It's funny to go from that story to this one, isn't it?
3: He was grabbing snakes and just whipping them around in front of his wife.
4: Right.
3: And she was screaming her excitement. Well, he decided, since everybody was, I guess everybody was giving him a hard time. Oh, yeah, you're a tough guy. They weren't even poisonous snakes. You were in no danger. Well, if you weren't impressed, when the Secretary of Health and Human Services handled snakes, like he did, then let's take a look at what he did the next day. I guess this was yesterday. He decided to go ahead and handle himself a rattlesnake. Yeah, alive, full-grown, Western Diamondback Rattler.
4: Come on.
3: They said he went after it with what looked like a fish aquarium net and a plastic bucket. He eventually picked up the snake, holding its mouth tightly shut, gripping the back end while the rattlers were going. He had it by the tail, just up high enough where the rattles could still rattle. And, of course, his wife was there being nervous and being, like a woman, all that kind of stuff. And he identified it to the camera. This is a Western Diamondback, you can tell right here. And he's pointing at the snake. And then he drops it in a bag and takes it out and sets it free somewhere.
4: Wonder
3: where he set that free. you think he took it to one of his political rivals' homes and left it on the front porch?
4: That's not his way.
3: No.
4: No, honestly, he probably ate it. That's what I would have assumed.
3: Yeah, that would have been nice. Maybe once the camera was off, he recaptured it and skinned it and put it on the farm.
4: Made it into a corn dog kind of thing. Man. I'll tell you what, though, I ate a rattlesnake, not at the rodeo this year, but last year, and it did not do anything good for me.
3: Oh, really?
4: Yeah.
3: But you didn't have to capture it or kill it yourself. Wasn't as manly.
4: I had diarrhea for days.
3: That's pretty manly.
4: And then after I ate that rattlesnake, I was in really bad shape.
3: It was worse.
0: It can produce almost any kind of variation on pure sound, including some sounds that have never been heard before, on this earth at least. But there's been so much talk and publicity about
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24: Caffeine can be really good for you and help a lot of things, and caffeine can be kind of bad for you.
25: It's a drug, and in its pure form, Chuck, yeah, it is a bitter-tasting crystalline powder.
24: Naturally, it's in the coffee bean and in chocolate and tea, but it's also added artificially in things like soda. 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It's blocking that adenosine. You're going to feel alert and awake. It's got that adrenaline going, and it's rewarding you with the dopamine. I mentioned the vicious cycle, the inevitable crash.
25: Right.
24: Like any stimulant drug, and you want more of it. 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All right, how about some health benefits?
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24: They found everything from not develop Parkinson's disease to dropping your risk of various cancers.
25: Well, coffee actually is shown to reduce your risk of diabetes.
24: 4 cups a day, 50% less chance of mouth and throat cancer.
25: You should eat more grapefruit because grapefruit contains something called naringin or naringin, and it actually slows the removal of caffeine from your brain.
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25: So you enjoy its effects longer.
24: Nice.
25: Yeah.
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0: something? You know this song? I always thought this was just a song from Roger Rabbit, but it turns out it's in Fortnite, too.
1: It's in what?
0: The video game.
1: Fortnite. Okay, yeah.
0: Yesterday I was playing all these songs on the show.
1: Why is it in a video game?
0: I don't know. I didn't know that I was playing video game music yesterday until a listener pointed it out to me.
1: Yeah.
0: He said, "You're playing the soundtrack from Fortnite." And I was like, "What are you talking about?" And then he's like, "The video game is the soundtrack."
1: I'm not familiar with Fortnite. But
0: same.
1: Yeah.
0: So I asked him to send me the list of some of the songs from this video game.
1: And he did.
0: And this was on it.
1: This was on there.
0: Yeah. Peggy Lee, Why Don't You Do Right?
1: I thought it was Jessica Rabbit.
0: Well, that's what I thought. Until seconds ago.
1: Screwed up world, ain't it?
0: Jessica Rabbit was doing a Peggy Lee cover. This is as crazy as that time that we found out Bob Seger did a Metallica cover. It's insane.
1: That was insane.
0: Yeah.
1: Well, you ever read a news story and all you want is to know more and you feel like you're not going to get it?
0: Okay.
1: At least not now. You think we got any listeners in the North Shore of New Orleans area, the Mandeville, Covington, you know, in that region over there?
0: I think, as far as I can tell,
1: Chifonto maybe.
0: We have a few, I get the impression. Yeah, there's a few.
1: A story in the news today about a North Shore school principal and the same school assistant principal both booked into jail. Yeah, what the hell?
0: What happened?
1: The principal and assistant principal at E.E. Lyon Elementary School in Covington facing criminal charges now. I don't know how you say this principal's last name. Lauren Fassian, I don't know. Lauren, principal, was booked with alleged abuse of children and child abuse, which are two separate charges. And the assistant principal, Tanya Barth, booked on charges abuse of children, but not child abuse. Like the other one. The website says that, well, they're talking about how they spell her name, Tanya or Tanya. The jail records have it as Tanya, like in TNT.
0: Mm.
1: Police nor school authorities have made any public statements on the arrests for both women. Bond set at $5,000. Elementary school, and they got abuse, child abuse. Hmm. That's two women. So I don't, what was going on there?
0: That bothers me when the elementary school abuses children, because that's exactly what we asked them not to do.
1: One of the first things we said was, you're not going to abuse those children, are you? That we're putting in, you know, your control for a while.
0: The children were left there specifically not to be abused. Yeah, and yet somehow they were abused.
1: People in the, they just get it in their head that the rules don't apply to them, I guess.
0: It's okay. I'm sure the kind of person that's willing to take an incredibly low salary to be around other people's children isn't suspicious most of the time.
1: Do these two women, even though they're in, you know, prison uniform booking pictures, do they look like they've done something wrong?
0: Well, one of them's kind of smirking. She looks like she's innocent, but the other one's crying in fear.
1: She's a little sad looking.
0: And that looks guilty.
1: That's what jail might do to you. I don't know.
0: If you ever have to take a mugshot, one of the things I learned from Rick Perry is that you're
1: supposed to wink.
0: You should smile. Did he wink or smile?
1: I don't know. Give him a little giggity giggity.
0: Well, Rick Perry's mugshot. Hang on. Now I want to know the answer. Rick Perry takes his mugshot with head held high. Yeah, he just smiled. It's a good photo of him.
1: Yeah. And that's a good picture. Well, he probably doesn't take a bad picture.
0: The former governor of Texas now has a book out about how if you take psychedelic drugs, you'll get closer to Jesus.
1: Mm-hmm. Mm-hmm. And
0: I bought the book, by the way.
1: I figured you did.
0: I was curious. I wanted
1: to know. You just wanted to check it for errors, though, didn't you?
0: That was actually good.
1: I like that.
0: Real talk, I just wanted to know what it said, because it had never occurred to me until Rick effing Perry pointed it out that somehow psychedelics could get you closer to Jesus.
1: Buddy of mine was up at the place in Grimes County this past weekend. I got a tree over there that's needing some look. You know, got to get somebody to come out and look at it. Affordable trees, obviously.
0: You call Martin, yeah.
1: Yeah,
0: Martin's a good guy, yeah.
1: And a buddy of mine had pointed out, he goes, you might want to get the affordable trees to come take a look at that, because that's probably not good. It has, like mushrooms growing off of the base of the trunk of the tree.
0: Don't eat those,
1: way
0: buddy.
1: Down low.
0: Tempting.
1: And the first thing he said was, that's not good for your tree, but you might want to save some for Kenny.
0: No.
1: I put them in a Ziploc bag, and then I forgot to bring them up here. But I'll get them to you.
0: All jokes aside, I know we joke about this on the radio. I am not interested in eating the weird fungus that grows on Billy Ed's.
1: What is it that people are microdosing then? If it ain't mushrooms off of trees and growing out of piles of cow manure and stuff.
0: Well, I think it's that. But here's my issue with what people. People talk about what is microdosing. It's when you take enough of a drug that you don't feel the effects of it. It's like, all right, well, then how do you know you're on it? It's like, well, take a little more. If you take a little more, you're not microdosing anymore. Now you're on drugs.
1: But how do you know when you've had the exact right amount?
0: Exactly.
1: You don't.
0: That's the problem, right?
1: That's what it is.
0: Joe Rogan has explained this before. It's not an exact science. Like, you make a batch of weed brownies, and one person eats a brownie, nothing happens to him. Another guy eats a brownie, he's out of commission for a week. Do you want to take that kind of risk? I have an escrow account to worry about.
1: Oh, dear. And your escrow account is probably in arrears.
0: I think because people
2: just say arrears.
0: I think because people hear I don't have a moral objection to this stuff, that must mean I'm telling them to do it. I'm not.
1: The first thing he said was scrape that off the tree and save it for Kenny.
0: See, that's the thing. I don't want him to bring me weird stuff he found on Billy Ed's farm. But I'm curious what Rick Perry has to say about it. My intellectual
1: entry. Did you actually read the book?
0: I started looking at it and I was like, this is a bunch of.
1: You're just kind of flipping from one page to another randomly. It's like, well, they usually write them in some sort of a chronological order that makes sense.
0: I'm glad you're bringing this up because I read a lot of books, but you don't read them properly. Well, there's two reasons why. Number one, I'm busy.
1: Attention deficit disorder.
0: No, number two, it's nonfiction. I'm not reading a book. It's not a story about the friendly little ghost goes on an adventure through the magical forest. Generally, nonfiction books are a bunch of essays that have been compiled together. You start reading one, you're like, I've heard people explain this idea before. Switch to the next chapter. What's this about? Here's an idea I've never heard, and that's interesting to me. But then at some point, I get it. I get what they're trying to say, and I put the book down and look at something else.
2: Short attention span.
0: Okay, but I look at a lot of stuff. I read a lot of things. I read
1: Do you retain it since you scatologically just bounce around, like, the way your brain works, this to that, to this to that, and at the end of the day, did you retain any of the information that you absorbed?
0: Hopefully most of it, because I'm humble enough to admit I think I have an average intelligence. I think I'm clever, but am I smart? I was once in a romantic relationship, you all remember this woman, who was very angry at the fact that I admitted out loud, I read the headline of every news story.
1: Mm-hmm.
0: Do you read every news story?
1: No.
0: There's 24 hours in a day. How do you read there's 8,000 news outlets.
1: All that did was make you regular.
0: Yeah.
1: You're like a regular person.
0: Thank you.
1: Yeah, that's normal.
0: Sorry, I'm an average guy.
3: 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Is that what you want?
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0: Hey, everyone.
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14: Deal or no deal? I'm Lisa Brady, Fox News. Treasury Secretary Scott Bessent, leading a White House briefing, did not confirm what's in a memorandum of understanding reported between the U.S. and Iran.
15: Everything depends on what the president wants to do.
2: And President Trump is not going to make a bad deal for the American people.
14: The framework reportedly includes a 60-day ceasefire extension, reopening the Strait of Hormuz, and ending a U.S. blockade while launching nuclear talks. But no word on when or if President Trump will sign off on it. Bessent also would not confirm whether sanctions relief will be on the table. Just getting reports, a man is accused of plotting to kill Erica Kirk, who became CEO of Turning Point USA after her husband, Charlie Kirk, was killed.
12: News stations in Texas report Jacob Wensky of San Antonio was arrested earlier today and now faces two felony counts for making terrorist threats against Erica Kirk and TPUSA's upcoming women's leadership event in that city. According to local reports, San Antonio police were alerted to Wensky after he allegedly commented on social media, quote, "I know exactly where to bomb."
14: Fox's Alicia Acuna in Denver. The suspect also reportedly sending threatening emails targeting Erica Kirk, Turning Point events, and Christian nationalists. Turning Point says it won't be silenced by threats. Also, just getting confirmation of a swatting incident at the home of a Supreme Court justice. Amy Coney Barrett, police in Fairfax County, Virginia, say responding officers coordinated with Supreme Court police last night and quickly determined the call was fake. And in Austria, a man just convicted of planning to attack Taylor Swift concerts nearly 2 years ago. The 21-year-old sentenced to 15 years in prison. Another record day on Wall Street, the Dow up 25 points at the bell. 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
15: 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You're a personal astrophysicist.
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14: The L.A. mayor gets a big endorsement in her bid for re-election just days before a key vote.
28: California Governor Gavin Newsom formally backing Los Angeles Mayor Karen Bass for re-election, explaining in a statement her work has made the entire state stronger with an 18% decline in homelessness, historic drops in violent crime, boosting film production in L.A. and protecting our communities against ICE. Bass responding by saying Governor Newsom has been a partner for Los Angeles at every turn. Former Vice President Kamala Harris also recently endorsing the incumbent mayor. Bass faces a highly competitive field of 13 challengers, including city council member Nithya Raman and former reality TV star Spencer Pratt. Kristen Goodwin, Fox News.
14: In addition to those 14 candidates for mayor on Tuesday's ballot, there are 61 candidates for governor, with the top two advancing to November. In the mayor's race, though, a runoff only happens if no one gets more than 50% of the vote. A Democrat who's been talked about as a potential presidential candidate says she's not running in 2028, at least.
29: Michigan Governor Gretchen Whitmer can't run for re-election this year. It's a two-term limit. As for what comes next,
30: there will be a robust group of people running for president. I will not be one of them in 2028. I can tell you that.
29: Governor Whitmer at the Mackinac Policy Conference. She says, I want to do good work, but I'm also looking forward to taking a little bit of a break and thinking about it, not jumping right into something. She was talked about as a possible Democratic Party presidential nominee in 2024 and was considered as President Biden's running mate in 2020. Chris Foster, Fox News.
14: Just getting a report, the NBA has approved sweeping changes to the draft lottery. A source telling the Associated Press it'll strip the teams with the worst records from receiving the best odds of winning the number one pick. Recapping stocks, more record closes for the Dow, the S&P, and the NASDAQ. The NASDAQ, the biggest gainer, up 242 points. And Lisa Brady, this is Fox.

0: the pursuit of happiness on your radio dial. Just as cheeseburgers and Liberty fries, it's pursuit of happiness time.
1: Scientists have discovered why the T-Rex had tiny arms. Because it never learned to masturbate. We won't be talking about that today on the show, I promise you. But you know what else we're not going to talk about much today on the show? The election. I think everyone's got election fatigue. We're done with that. That's why at the bottom of the hour here, I'm going to have a room filled with foul-mouthed comedians. Stick around for that. And we're not going to talk too much about hard news this afternoon. I thought I'd just insert some, you know, there's this old saying. They say that smart people talk about ideas. Average people talk about events. Stupid people talk about other people. So let's talk about ideas and then pretend we'll pretend to be smart, but really we'll be stupid. I guess we'll start here. Some university wizards, some real smart guys in academia, just dropped a study claiming that jacking up the minimum wage is basically economic Viagra. They said, oh, it's great. It makes everything bigger and harder without any messy side effects. Especially in places overrun by those big, evil, big box stores like Walmart, where the study says raising wages doesn't slaughter jobs. Don't worry about that. It might even birth a few jobs. Okay, in sweet little mom-and-pop towns, well, that's where the cashier bloodbath happens, guys. Turns out this study's wrong. The grand conclusion they claim here, big corporations secretly hoard all the power like dragons on a pile of gold, and they don't pay workers enough because poor folks have nowhere else to flip burgers at, so they have to go to Walmart. Government swoops in like a caped crusader on a union-funded pony and forces wages sky high. Happy ending, no consequences, right? Employment explodes. Rainbows fart out of the break room vending machines. Yeah, and I've got oceanfront property in Nebraska to sell you for $25 an hour plus benefits. You're going to love it, everybody. These geniuses carved up American counties like a divorce lawyer dividing the silverware. When they say big box counties, they're talking about Walmart country, where the only local employer bigger than the local meth lab is the one with the smiley face logo. Mom and pop counties are your friendly neighborhood spot where the owner still calls you by your name and probably spots you a six pack on credit because they know you don't get paid till Friday, but you just want to drink some Natty Light, kids. They stared at retail jobs after wage hikes. In Walmart land, a 10% bump supposedly caused a 1.12 percent point fewer job loss for clerks versus the rest of the county. Let me translate that to you guys. The big evil corporation is secretly our hero. The universities blasted this like it was the cure for cancer. Progressive groups waved it around like a golden ticket to socialist utopia. But here's the first punch in the face. Those big box giants were already paying above minimum wage. Yeah, shocker, I know. Nobody's lining up to push shopping carts for slave wages when they could be doom scrolling on TikTok. You could just get paid in welfare. What do you need a job for if it only pays minimum wage? So the government mandate barely registers. It's like telling a billionaire to tip his barista an extra buck. The mom and pop shops, they're sweating bullets. They're cutting staff. They're eyeing that help wanted sign like it's a death threat. This study that claims raising the minimum wage has no negative consequences basically proves that massive corporations can absorb government stupidity better than your local hardware store. So if you're a progressive and you're listening to this, congratulations, you've made Walmart even more unstoppable. Small business owners everywhere just felt a disturbance in the force. When you raise the minimum wage, the mom and pop shop can't keep up with it. Walmart will be fine. Buddy, it's amazing how confused they are. Out in the real world, where actual humans live, California turned itself into a glorious lab rat. April 2024. $20 an hour for fast food workers. Do you guys remember we talked about that? They said there would be no job losses. Fast forward a few months, a couple of years, the body count rolls in. Something along the lines of 36,000 fast food jobs no longer exist. And now they have robot kiosks. They're multiplying faster than rabbits in heat. The prices are going up. The local mom and pop restaurants, yeah, they're boarding up. They can't afford to compete. The fight for $15 an hour became the flight of the fry cooks. Isn't California great? It's a place where the only thing growing faster than tent cities is the regret of every business owner who thought voting for Democrats would help the little guy. Turns out the little guy is now competing with touchscreens that never call in sick and don't demand bathroom breaks. A serious deep dive by some careful economists, Newmark and Shirley, reviewed all the trendy post-2000 studies the left loves to quote. 79% found negative employment effects. The biggest hits actually affected people like teenagers and young workers and the less skilled. Suddenly, they can't get a job at all. It's the economic equivalent of curing foot pain by amputating the leg. Technically, it solves the symptom, but it kind of creates a new problem with worse vibes, doesn't it? The dirty secret nobody on the left once whispered at cocktail parties is that labor markets aren't run by cartoon villains twirling mustaches in smoke-filled boardrooms. Workers jump jobs more often than a Kardashian changes spouses. Small businesses get crushed under the regulatory boot while the big boys just raise their prices and install some more self-checkouts and then laugh all the way to the bank. You wanted to stick it to the man? You just made the man stronger and killed the dream of opening your own joint in the little mom-and-pop town, because now the only thing that can survive there is Walmart. Talk about peak compassion. Minimum wage hikes are participation trophies for the workforce. You pat the people already working on the head with a slightly fatter paycheck, then you screw the kid who never gets hired, or the single mom whose hours evaporate, and every entrepreneur trying to survive without turning into Skynet. It's government picking winners and losers with the subtlety of a drunk guy at a urinal. These flimsy studies get turned into policy gospel faster than you could say taxpayer-funded grant. One marginal statistical blip, a shiny press release, and suddenly it's settled science justifying another round of meddling in the economy. Guys, that's not economics. That's economics cosplay with extra virtue and zero accountability. Believe it or not, I, Kenny Webster, an average guy in middle America, want people to make more money. I want them to make more money the honest way. Learn a skill that matters. Switch jobs. Start a business. Or here's a radical concept. Show up on time and work your butt off. That is the American cheat code. Not waiting for some politician to wave a magic wand and pretend supply and demand took the day off. Every single time they pull this stunt, where the government goes and meddles with what's happening in the free market, the people who get clobbered the hardest are the ones at the bottom. The very folks the policy claims to love the most. It would be funny if it wasn't so tragically predictable. So next time you hear another study proving minimum wage hikes are pure win-win unicorn farts, do yourself a favor. Grab a calculator, some real-world data, and pour yourself a stiff drink, because the numbers don't lie, but the news headlines sure as hell do.
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19: I'm Michelle McPhee, and in my new podcast, Kingdom of Frog, I'm unraveling the strangest criminal alliance I've

Love it. In the meantime, California is about to vote on a billionaire tax that makes a Vegas casino look like a sound financial plan. We've heard about these ideas before. It's a shiny new 5% one time, just one time. Yeah, sure. Grab on the net worth of anyone with $1 billion or more who had the bad luck of calling the Golden State home on January 1st, 2026. Now, proponents of this swear it'll haul in $100 billion to solve everything from crumbling schools to that charming fellow defecating on Market Street. You know, in L.A., they just love to poop in the middle of the street. San Francisco, too. They're having a poop-off competition. Here's the issue, folks. The billionaires have already left. Larry Ellison, Google's Larry Page, Sergey Brin, they treated Sacramento, California like a bad Tinder date. They swiped left for friendlier zip codes. Stanford's Joshua Raw crunched the numbers and figured out after the exodus, you're looking at maybe $40 billion tops. Then subtract the ordinary income taxes these guys stop paying once they're sipping margaritas in Florida or Texas. And guess what? The net result, California could be losing money, $25 billion. That's not wealth redistribution. That's economic self-fisting with extra lube labeled compassion. If you don't get that joke, I'm not going to explain it to you. This tax is retroactive in the most obnoxious way possible. They don't care if you fled on January 2nd. If your posterior warmed a California chair on New Year's Day, you're on the hook. Lawyers will feast for years. Except lawsuits arguing over whether the guy's dog still had a California driver's license or if his yacht counted as a legal residence because it was docked in, I don't know, Catalina Island long enough to catch Wi-Fi are going to be clogging up the judicial system in California for years to come. Discovery will involve subpoenas for In-N-Out receipts. Your Honor, Exhibit A proves he still loved animal-style fries. Clearly residency. They call this a one-time tax the same way I call my New Year's resolution permanent. Buried in the fine print is a constitutional tweak that nukes limits on taxing. Intangible assets. Stocks, bonds, that 401k you've been feeding like a sad houseplant. Once they bust that pinata open, every future governor with a cocaine budget will be back for more. Today's billionaire special becomes tomorrow's, hey, your retirement account looks like it's a little chunky. Time to share. California already treats regular people's savings like an all-you-can-eat buffet. They've got creative ways of taxing healthy savings accounts that the feds never dreamed of. 62% of households have retirement accounts. But what about the billionaires? Well, that's about 0.001%. When this genius plan underperforms, and it will, the budget hawks in San Francisco will not cut the waste. They'll just lower the threshold and start double dipping on money that's already been taxed once. It's like the government saying, hey, we took our cut when you earned it. Now we're taxing it again while it sits there, trying not to die of boredom in a mutual fund. They call this fairness. I call it the fiscal version of slipping a roofie in grandma's Metamucil. This isn't progressive policy. It's medieval with better branding. Punish success, reward the political class that turned the state with perfect weather and tech money into a punchline. California is wasted on Californians, guys. That's a beautiful state. You ever been there? It's amazing to me that people are fleeing it as quickly as they can. Companies bolt. Jobs evaporate. Talent packs up faster than a cheating husband when the wife finds the hotel receipts. Pretty soon, the only billionaire left will be the ones living in a cardboard condo under the 101 freeway. Though even they might get taxed on their shopping cart equity. The spending side is where the real comedy gold lives. California's budget grows like a TikTok influencer on Ozempic withdrawal. Fast, sloppy, and convinced it's all just muscle. Deficits balloon while they lecture us about fairness. These are the same geniuses who can't keep the lights on without rolling blackouts, but they think they can micromanage the global wealth supply. Sacramento's idea of restraint is flying business class to the climate summit instead of private.

0: Their budgets are so bloated, a sumo wrestler would look at them and say, bro, lay off the rice. Enter the competing measure, the Retirement and Personal Savings Protection Act. Yeah, it's a boring name, but it's a glorious concept. It slams the door on taxing retirement accounts and personal savings and retroactive shenanigans. It's the constitutional equivalent of putting a no junk mail, no solicitors, and definitely no politicians with spreadsheets sign up in your window. Finally, a little protection for the folks who actually work for a living instead of treating other people's money like an open bar. Look, the rich can afford to leave. They've got planes. They got second homes. They have accountants who can hide like Carmen Sandiego. What about the middle class? What about people like you and me? We get stuck with the mortgage and the kids and those charming public schools and the rising property taxes on the house that's now worth a fortune but feels like a prison. The billionaires take their ball and their companies and their jobs and they go play somewhere that doesn't treat success like a crime scene. California is that hot girl at the bar who keeps raising her standards, adding more tattoos, and wondering why the good ones keep leaving for Miami. Well, the strippers down there are nicer, apparently. Even the billionaires eventually say enough and trade the view of the Pacific for no state income tax and politicians who understand that wealth isn't a dirty magazine you confiscate when the lights are off. This whole scheme is not about justice. It's about a political class that sucks at money, admitting defeat, and deciding to shake down the golden goose until it flies south and starts laying eggs for someone else. Vote for the savings protection measure. Tell the billionaire tax to do what every other failed California experiment eventually does. Pack its designer bags and get the hell out. If this billionaire tax passes in California, it's going to be terrible for them. The only thing golden about the state will be the urine stains on the sidewalk. And even those will probably get a special assessment from the government. Of course, on the other hand, all that money's got to go somewhere. And guess where it probably goes? You bet it. Texas.
1: 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Please, if you're offended by anything you heard, take out a piece of paper, write down a detailed description of what bothered you, and fax it to 1-888. Nobody gives a f-
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3: 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Anthropic launching its newest Claude version Thursday, Opus 4.8. 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Best Buy stock soaring Thursday after posting higher profit in its quarterly report. The electronics retailer experienced a bump in sales from its gaming, computer, and cell phone products. Wall Street ending Thursday on an upswing. The Dow rising 25, S&P gaining 43, NASDAQ soaring 243. And that's your Fox Business Report. I'm Laura Cantor, invested in you.
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0: All right, breaking news from Hollywood. Drake has 42 songs on the Hot 100 right now. The last time Drake got to enjoy this many bangers, he was at your kid's prom.
16: You know, 42 is three 14-year-olds. That's probably a minor.
0: Hey, what the hell? How did all these guys get into my studio? Blake Jones, you never been here before. Introduce yourself to the talk radio audience of Houston, Texas, please.
17: How you doing? Blake Jones, local comic, Marine veteran, used to program robots, been everywhere.
0: You look and sound like a guy that would already be into this. You really do. Like the beard, the military background, the accent, the tinkering with electronics, very talk Southern nerdy, very much.
17: Yeah. I used to sell weed, so I don't like cops. You know, like it's there's a lot.
0: I always say black people and the Tea Party have a lot in common, and it's usually their skepticism of the government.
17: Well, and I always tell people I've been woken up by roosters more in the hood than I ever did in the country. Like it's a lot of the same things.
16: I was in jail, so I was woken up by. Never mind.
17: Never.
0: Jesse, did you look at those letters I handed you? I began.
16: Yeah, man. What is this? This prison mail. This looks familiar, except it's weird being on the receiving end. Normally,
0: not,
16: I write.
0: Not what I heard.
17: You got a Dear John letter from.
0: Yeah. Jesse, I've been getting letters. We're on the radio all over the South. For those that wonder what's going on here, first of all, we're a bunch of comedians doing a talk radio show. Come see Jesse and Blake tonight at the Houston Improv. But our morning show can be heard at a federal prison in Louisiana, where actually the reason I became friends with Owen Schroyer, previously of InfoWars, was in that prison listening to us every morning after he got in prison for something that happened on January 6th. I don't know what it was all about. Apparently it was a big news story. But now I'm getting these letters that Jesse's looking at right now. If you want to hold those up for the camera there.
16: Hey, where are we at?
0: A prison guard from Rikers Island was accused of killing a guy, and then he got sent to a federal prison down in Louisiana. And so I looked up his case because I really wanted to know, like, is he a good guy? Was he guilty? Was the judge gave him a stiffer punishment than what the prosecutors recommended? And the reason why is because supposedly after he killed the guy in the prison, he kept the newspaper clippings as a trophy and he showed them off to people. Jesse, you're a former inmate, and now you're considered to be a conservative right-wing comic. What are your thoughts on this?
16: Yeah, I turned my life around also, Kenny. Who did he kill?
0: Hang on, I have the cliff notes here.
16: Because that matters. Because if you 100%. Killed your celly because he was snoring, you're a terrible person. But if you killed a pedophile, I think you should get clemency.
0: On December, that's what I think too. Yeah, absolutely. Yeah,
17: that's time for good behavior.
16: Yeah, right? I want to do a Netflix special, and Liam Neeson is playing you. You did it.
0: December 9th, 2012, Brian Cole and officers responded to an altercation involving the inmate Spear, a 52-year-old pretrial detainee who was seriously ill. Kidney issues, mental health problems, mobility issues. Brian Cole, the guard, and others pinned Spear face down to the floor outside a jail clinic. While Spear was fully restrained and handcuffed, Cole repeatedly kicked him in the head and chest. Spear died from brain bleeding. Cole told Spear something to the extent of, "This is what you get for effing with me." Later bragged about the incident, kept the newspaper clippings as a trophy, and joked about his teardrop tattoos. I interviewed, you guys know Pimp Squad for Life, P.O.P., Hold It Down, Donna Goodo. Have you ever seen this video on the internet?
17: No.
0: She was a black woman who got arrested in Beaumont, Port Arthur. And as they were walking her out of the jail, she said, "Pimp Squad, hold it down, P.O.P., Mama, I love you." She went viral. They said in the news she got murdered, so I went to the prison and I interviewed her. The woman's prison in near Waco is where it's at. And I asked her what the teardrop tattoos meant, and that was a very touchy subject, Blake. Apparently you're not supposed to ask inmates about their teardrop tattoos.
17: Why? Like, if you're shouting it out, you want to be known. Like, you have to talk about it, right? Like, people ask me what mine mean, and it's nothing. I let my friends draw me. Who cares?
16: Nothing says don't ask about a tattoo on my face.
0: Jersey, now there's white rappers. It's called a SoundCloud rapper, and they're getting face tattoos but not getting the body tattoos. Because they want, usually you graduate to this, but these are guys, they're wearing their streetwear, and they're like, just get the face tattoos, you know, jump the shark.
17: I've seen that, and I've seen the guys getting anesthesia to get, like, full body pieces, which I hate.
18: That doesn't count.
17: No, yeah. it's dumb.
16: That doesn't count. That's like consensual jailhouse sex.
0: Yeah.
16: You don't get to say yes.
0: Thank you, Jesse. Jesse's been to prison.
16: Yeah. Well, I want to go back to the guy who was killed in prison. The guy that he killed, he was handcuffed. He was thrown on the ground. He was kicked in the face, stomped over and over. But that happened in 2012. A similar incident happened in 2020 where that inmate died of COVID. So I want to be clear. That wear your face mask, people.
0: It sounds familiar. All right, with that in mind, speaking of street cred, we now take you from that to this. Conservatives do this thing where whenever there's a celebrity running towards them, they like open their arms. Scott Baio, we need you. I don't know why right wingers do this, but they're putting together the lineup here for the Great American State Fair going from June 25th to July 10th in the National Mall. It will include Martina McBride, Brett Michaels, Flo Rida, The Commodores, CNC Music Factory, Young MC. Morris Day and The Times said they won't have anything to do with this. I don't know why you put us on the flyer, but Vanilla Ice and half of Millie Vanilli will be there.
18: Half of Millie Vanilli.
0: Didn't some of these guys like die of AIDS or kill themselves? Or why is this? Blake, is this appealing to you as a military vet? This is to tribute you.
17: No. Was Otis Redding busy? What happened? Like, this is this is an open mic lineup, dude. Like, this better be this is a free show, I would assume,
0: it's
17: right?
0: It's in the National Mall, yeah, to celebrate 250 years of America. Now, you were in the military. You were in a very important, with great tradition, and this is how they honor you, Blake.
17: Oh, I feel so honored. I was... I need to know who produced this lineup. This is awful. Like, you don't have, what's the Lee Greenwood? You couldn't get a Lee Greenwood?
16: Yeah, it does look like a who's not who.
0: All right, I think about that. I have beef with Lee Greenwood.
17: Really?
0: I was hitting on Kathy Lee Gifford once. Who wouldn't? And Lee Greenwood kept interrupting our conversation because they were trying to take a photo together. I hate Lee Greenwood. But, Jesse, you were in a government institution of sorts. What's your take on this?
16: Yeah, absolutely. Well, I mean, I don't take exception with any of these guys individually. Like, if you had one show with the Commodores, it'd be like, that's fine. Or one show with Brett Michaels, which this is a true story, Kenny. I went with a 20-year-old girl on a date to the Cynthia Woods Pavilion
0: last week.
16: To watch, I was killing it at 12. And this is how I knew she was too young for me. This is a true story. Right after my divorce, I was 40. She was 19 or 20. and we went to see Def Leppard and Poison at the Pavilion. I thought it'd be great. And then Bret Michaels is on stage. She looks at me and goes, "That guy looks like the guy from Rock of Love." And I've never wanted to cut. I spent 9 years in prison and never wanted to cut my wrist so bad as sitting next to this child. I was like, this is out of control. I feel like I'm babysitting right now.
17: Can we mix this with the UFC fight at the White House, though, and have this be fights to the death? Like, your career's over afterwards.
18: That's it. I actually think, Blake, that saves the idea. That's great. Who's going to wait in line? What does Millie Vanilli even do? Cancel this thing. They had a scandal because they didn't sing their own music, and now we're supposed to believe this is a great honor to celebrate America. The fakest thing, the biggest scandal of the late 20th century in music. One of these guys was so humiliated, he killed himself. But now the one who's alive is going to honor America by what? Lip syncing their songs? Is this
17: Does he have to lip sync both parts? Sorry.
18: That's right. That's a great question.
14: That's so good.
18: And then is this a TikTok thing? Is that why it's... Did TikTok make this socially acceptable, Blake?
17: It has to. Yeah, no. This is our brain rot. This is the brain rot from the 90s.
16: I think they should remix all their songs to be politically charged. Like Millie Vanilli's going to do, instead of blame it on the rain, it's blame it on the liberals.
17: do they do the AI version of Tupac?
16: For Vanilla Ice, it's like Ice Ice Baby, but their real ice agents come out.
18: Every lip has his thorn. Every they, them has their pronouns. Just like every polyamorous person has five chubby boyfriends.
14: Is that Poison?
18: I think it's Bret Michaels. I think it is.
14: It is. I think you nailed that.
18: The only thing I was excited about here was Morris Day and the Time. I would have seen Morris Day and the Time.
14: Yeah.
18: Because Morris Day and the Time rocks, dude. Jungle Love. Oh,
16: well, he's getting old now, so it's Morris Day and the not so much time left.
17: But you assume with this many people, they're all going to do what? Three songs? What other two is Vanilla Ice going to do?
18: It's a good question. Well, the turtle thing.
17: Yeah.
18: The Ninja Turtle power. Ice Ice Baby. And then what else did he have? I guess he does a rock version and a rap version of that song. That sucks. Guys, I went to the Wu-Tang Clan Going Away concert. They play all their famous songs. Then at the end of the concert, they do a medley of all the songs you just heard that ends with, for some reason, a rap version of Smells Like Teen Spirit. When that kicked in, I turned to my buddy and I was like, let's get to the parking lot before the crowd leaves. We'll beat the ride and the traffic. And it worked, by the way.
16: Yeah. I went to a going away party for Diddy. It was a freak off. And they played Pin the Tail on the Honky. And I was the honky. And guys, newsflash, black guys don't have tails. That game sucked.
18: You learned that the hard way. That was
16: literally the hard way.
1: 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And if you've seen the competition, that's not saying a whole hell of a lot.
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3: 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I'm Ed Helms, host of Snafu, Season 2, Medburg. 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
18: We were just talking about technology off the air. Police in California can now give speeding tickets and driving citations to robo-taxis. The thing is, they won't because robo-taxis are white, apparently. So they'll be fine, Blake. Would you take a robo-taxi? Have you been in a Waymo yet?
17: No, I'm not getting in one. I won't even get in a Tesla driven by my friend. Like, I'm not getting in one of these. I'm terrified. Like, I too many bad mushroom trips to where I have too much paranoia to trust any robot to get me somewhere.
36: Yeah, I can just imagine like being an off-duty Uber driver and getting a Waymo and seeing like a robot taking your job. Like, that was the first time I saw my wife use a sex toy. I was like, this marriage is never going to last. I can't do that.
18: Jesse, last time you were here, we looked at the Pentagon papers that were just released that detailed what a UFO looked like. And you pointed out that it looked like, what was it? A massage wand? Was that it? It didn't look. You saw one in your girlfriend's dresser drawer.
36: Yeah, I didn't know what it was. I thought it was a curling iron, but it buzzed at me.
18: and apparently they fly too. Hey, live in the studio right now, the very hilarious Blake Jones. Never been here before. Awesome having you in studio. My good buddy Jesse Payton and I are on the road all the time going out telling jokes for rednecks, guys who look like Blake Jones. But you guys are both performing at at the Improv tonight with this gentleman right here on our TV screen. This is Ben Daniel, A Night at the Improv. You guys, a great upcoming comic is headlining the biggest comedy club in Texas tonight, and you guys are opening up for him. What's that all about?
36: Yeah, I've known Ben for almost 20 years now. I knew Ben when we were playing poker together, and he was a drug addict who's turned his life around and started doing comedy full time. And funny thing about Ben is he actually did it on a dare. Because there was a terrible comic who coined himself the fat alcoholic Muslim, and those were the three most redeemable things about him, who was awful. And Ben was like, hey, you're trash on Facebook. And the guy was doing comedy and told Ben, will you come do it tomorrow at the Improv? And Ben actually did it.
18: Nope.
36: He wrote 3 minutes and did not bomb. And he did well. And he came and did that. And then obviously for Blake, you can attest, any comic whoever goes up there and gets that first shot of endorphins after doing comedy, he was hooked, and the dude has committed his life to sobriety and doing comedy, and he's one of my best friends, and he's given me the honor to actually open for him in retrospect, so I'm excited to do that for him tonight at the Houston Improv.
18: Fat Muslims are welcome to attend the show tonight, if I'm not mistaken. I know it's Eid. You celebrate Eid al-Adha, which is very important. It's the end of Ramadan tonight. You must have big plans, Blake. What are you doing for Ramadan?
17: Eating. Yeah, we're breaking the fast. We're eating. We're celebrating Ben.
36: Yeah, I'm doing a long lunch. I'm going to Jason's Deli for all you can eat, and I plan to stay there all during the sun. So, that's yeah. Right.
18: It's going to be a Ramadan bombathon tonight. Houston.
17: No, this is Ben Scrabble. He'll be fine.
36: Yes, yes.
18: All right, well, with that in mind, apparently, since it is the end of Eid or Eid or whatever it's called, goats were found roaming the streets of Dearborn, Michigan. We have a video of this in the studio we're watching right now. For those of you listening on the radio, we're live streaming on the internet, and so that's what we're reacting to.
36: I thought this was Muslim OnlyFans.
18: On the morning show today, Mr. O pointed out, one of my co-hosts, it's a white goat that's leading two black goats. Now that's what Martin Luther King Jr. dreamed about. But along comes a redneck on a motorcycle to kind of, I don't know what he was doing here, shepherd them out of traffic. This seems crazy that there were goats running. You know, they sacrifice goats as part of Eid. It's a ritualistic sacrifice. That's part of their culture, Blake. Now, you were sent to the Mideast to fight these people, but now that you've learned more about it, do you appreciate it more? Do you regret shooting at Muslims?
17: No, not at all. But I did not leave San Diego. I was one of the lucky Marines. I got stationed in San Diego, never left.
18: And they call it Hollywood. Marines on the East Coast call, even though it's obviously not, but that's the way, their way of denigrating you guys.
17: Yeah, sorry, I got stationed at the beach and got to bang porn stars. Oh, I didn't have to go to South Carolina or North Carolina.
18: Our afternoon host, Jesse Kelly, not to be confused with Jesse Payton,
0: which
18: is a Marine.
0: Which you've done multiple times.
18: And he says you can always tell when a military veteran is in the Army because they bang fat chicks.
17: Oh, yeah. Yeah, you have to. What do we call it? Hog and whale in one of them. We'd all throw 20 bucks in the hat at the beginning of the night.
36: I thought it was code switching.
18: And then, Jesse, how do you know if they were in the Navy?
36: Because they bad have guys. Semen on their face.
18: That probably makes perfect sense. Anyway, so obviously we're all very excited about Eid, right? This is our Eid segment this afternoon. Check out this Chad right here. This is a photo from Scotland. It was a Boy Scout troop was sent to visit a mosque as part of a field trip, apparently. And one Boy Scout would not get down and do the Islamic prayer. He said no. This reminds me of that photo of the one guy that wouldn't salute Hitler. I just did it on camera. Someone's going to take a screenshot. There's context. I was making a point that you shouldn't salute Hitler. Have we all seen that famous photo of the guy? It's all the Nazis, and there's one guy with his arms crossed. Is this the Judeo-Christian equivalent of that in 21st century?
17: This is amazing, dude. Like, this is a real leader being born right here. You're witnessing a boy become a man. Like, I'm not putting up with this.
36: Actually, he looks like he just threw a bunch of cocaine on the ground for some drug addicts.
18: Well, here you go. Same energy. Someone saying he's basically the guy that wouldn't. There you go. I'm not the only person to think of it. I just noticed this was in the comment section.
0: This is in Scotland?
18: Yeah.
0: They got there, too?
18: Bro, it's worse there. It's vastly worse. If you are, it is like, this, guys, it is the canary in the mineshaft. What is taking place right now in England, and what is going on right now? And if you think white liberal women from the suburbs hate your jokes, wait till you hear Muslims react to them.
36: Muslims in Scotland are smoking the bagpipes. It's crazy.
17: It's going to become the Eid festival over there.
18: Right? That's it. But one person who is fully on board with this is Double D... congresswoman whose butt is actually surprisingly flat, despite what Alex Stein told us on the internet. AOC did an event with Zohran Mamdani recently and wore a hijab. And look how beautiful she is. Zohran feels he's made a great accomplishment here by getting the towel on AOC's head. Kind of, you know, the worst part about this.
36: All of it.
18: You can, Jesse, you can look up her bra size on the internet.
36: Gross.
18: Dude, they're humongous.
36: I definitely don't want that in my algorithm.
18: AOC's breasts?
36: No.
18: Really? Strongly. Blake, back me up on this. Come on.
36: No.
17: Oh, yeah. No, I've seen the see-through top. That one was all over Twitter back in the day. Amazing.
18: I don't care. Amazing. If I don't care if you're a commie pinko. If you are, she's an attractive woman.
17: Yeah, I love idiots.
18: She's absolutely.
36: Gullible type.
18: You're ever on a date with a chick and she tells you she's a socialist, just smile at her and go, it's okay. I'm confused about economics, too. It's
36: yeah, she's like, not me. I got an A in home economics. And then it's Mamdani in the back. And like, Mamdani, it sounds like what a non-binary person calls their non-binary parent.
17: Like, 5 years ago, it would have been so easy to impress her with a $100 dinner. Like, it was a shoe-in. Like,
18: Jesse, what do you always, what do you know is going to happen when you're on a date and you figure out she's retarded?
36: I'm getting some, baby. Yeah, I'm getting booty tonight.
18: Blake, you're a smart, muscular, masculine man. Are you single?
17: Yes. Yes, very single.
18: Well, unfortunately for you, attractive women do not listen to talk radio. This will not be an. This has never gotten me laid once. I don't think it's going to start with you.
17: But if it's not going to happen tonight either, the improv.
18: But if there is a way, I got to think Jesse will figure it out.
36: We're working on it.
18: You don't think Ben's fans are into, I don't know.
17: I imagine it's a lot of those fat Muslims, dude.
18: Well, to
17: it's very dark comedy.
18: To those of you that are just turning on the radio, first, we apologize to nobody. Screw you if you were offended by any of our jokes. But all that being said, tonight at the Improv, a night at the Improv with Ben Daniel, one of the most offensive comedians to walk the streets of Houston, Texas, and he picked you guys to open for him. That's great. I'm going to be there selling drugs in the parking lot. Come hang with us tonight if anybody wants. What time is the show?
17: 7:30.
36: 7:30 Houston Improv, a night at the Improv with Ben Daniel. Blake Jones is on the show also. KPRC, Walton and Johnson, Kenny Webster guest. Will Loden is going to be on the show with Larry Goodwill and the very funny Keisha Hunt. I'm Jesse Payton. I'm going to be hosting the show. Y'all, it's going to be a great night. I'm going to tell you this, and I've never done this for any of my own shows, but I will tell you the show is so stacked with tremendous talent that if you come tonight, tickets are only $15. If you come and do not enjoy the show, I will personally give you your money back. I've never done that before. I'm a man of my word. People who know me will tell you, if you come and do not have a great time, I will personally refund your money, not taxes and fees, because if I don't pay my taxes, I'm not paying yours.
18: Smart.
36: So, Houston Improv tonight, 7:30. Ben Daniel is performing. Guys, I've been performing with this kid since he first started for 7 years. You do not want to miss it. Come catch a good show.
17: $15 for that lineup isn't. When I'm the worst comic on the lineup, that's saying a lot. Like it's insane.
36: It's an insane group.
18: And 7:30 means 7:30. The doors are at 6:30.
36: Yeah, there's two black comics on the show, but I'm starting it, so I will be there.
18: So the show will start on time. The show will start on time.
36: Open at 6:30.
18: And Blake, people need to follow you on social media. I know they already follow Jesse.
17: It's everywhere. It's Comedy Blake.
18: Comedy Blake. Super easy. To the rest of you, I love you all. Hopefully we'll see you tonight at the Houston Improv. Come hang out with us. Doors at 6:30, shows at 7:30. But if you won't be there tonight, we'll see you bright and early tomorrow morning for more of What You Bought at Radio.

0: I'm Michelle McPhee, and in my new podcast, Kingdom of Fraud, I'm unraveling the strangest criminal alliance I've ever reported on, a polygamist from Utah and an L.A. 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
11: Tentative deal on Lisa Brady, Fox News. So tentative that there's no formal confirmation from Iran or the White House about a memorandum of understanding that reportedly would extend a ceasefire for 60 days and trigger talks on Iran's nuclear program.
12: President Trump has done something that no other administration is able to do. We have gotten the Iranians to talk about their nuclear program and to perhaps commit to not having one. That has never happened before.
11: Publicly, an Iranian official has pushed back on the president's demands to give up enriched uranium. But Treasury Secretary Scott Bessent says that has to happen, along with fully reopening the Strait of Hormuz without charging tolls. Bessent would not confirm any U.S. commitment to discuss sanctions relief or any timetable for President Trump to sign off on the framework. Word of an agreement came as each side accused the other of violating the current ceasefire after the U.S. intercepted Iranian drones threatening ships around the strait, and Iran said it retaliated for earlier strikes by firing on a U.S. base, apparently in Kuwait, which intercepted missiles and drones. The Justice Department is suing four states over license plates for ICE and other agencies.
13: The DOJ has filed lawsuits against Maine, Massachusetts, Oregon, and Washington as all four refuse to issue undercover license plates to federal agents. The suits say the states are imposing unconstitutional restrictions that threaten agents' safety. The states generally prohibit undercover license plates for civil enforcement operations that include immigration. That means the affected vehicles instead would have to have plates that identify them as part of the federal government's fleet.
11: Fox's Jill Nato. The U.S. Supreme Court rules in favor of a black death row inmate from Mississippi who argued racial bias in the jury that convicted him. The justice is ruling 5-4. The defense didn't have enough chance to argue black jurors were improperly dismissed. 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
11: During today's White House briefing, the Treasury chief announcing the launch of the Trump Accounts app.
8: Secretary Bessent telling reporters nearly 6 million American children have been signed up for Trump Accounts.
10: American family is going to be able to look on their phone every day and see. And, you know, I think it's going to drive people to try to understand what they've got here. I think we're going to create a generation of shareholders.
8: Explaining the app is live, and starting July 4th, folks can start contributing to accounts, noting the Treasury Department will make a $1,000 contribution to those with children born between 2025 and 2028, reflecting President Trump's second administration. The secretary went on to say he thinks the effort is going to be one of the greatest real-time financial literacy educations in history.
11: Fox's Christian Goodwin. This could add up to trouble for the next baseball season. Major league owners proposing a salary cap and a payroll floor, a system the players' union has said it would never accept. Owners say it's necessary to level the playing field. The last time they proposed a firm cap was in 1994, leading to a more than seven-month strike and the cancellation of the World Series for the first time in 90 years. Just days after his last public appearance, hockey legend Claude Lemieux has died. He was 60 and played for 21 years in the NHL, a four-time Stanley Cup champion.
18: Lemieux was drafted by the Montreal Canadiens in 1983, winning a Stanley Cup his rookie season in 1986. His 234 postseason games played ranked sixth in NHL history, with his 80 playoff goals ranking ninth. He was also awarded the Conn Smythe Trophy with the Devils in 1995.
11: Fox's Tony Genualdo. There's no word yet on a cause of death. After a mixed session, more records on Wall Street. The Dow up 24 points. The S&P and the NASDAQ also hitting new highs. The Dow's record close 50,668.

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4: All right, it is our Thursday show. Welcome on board. Glad you could join us. I'm going to start off with a little business news. Let's be a little different today. We're going to be a little different today. I'm going to start off with some business news. I wish I could play for you a really cool commercial that Richard Rosso, he's a certified financial planner here in town. If you're looking for somebody to do that kind of work for you, he's very, very good at what he does. I enjoy working with him a lot. A CPA. And here's the thing. We are creating something that we like to affectionately refer to as Y'all Street. Not Wall Street, Y'all Street. It's going to be in North Texas in Dallas. So I guess they get the good and the bad from this. And I think there's probably going to be some bad from it, too. I mean, we talk about traffic congestion in our major cities here in Texas all the time, you know, Houston, Dallas. And you're going to see even more so with all these big companies that are moving to Texas to be a part of the Texas Stock Exchange. But Richard Rosso sent me a copy of a commercial that's airing. I'm not sure where it's airing, but it's really quite cool, where it shows a showdown between the Wall Street Bull and a Texas Longhorn, and they're charging at each other, and the Longhorn shatters that bronze bull into pieces. And, you know, basically, it's touting Texas as the new financial future for the nation. You know, kind of taking over from New York City and Wall Street. And there's nothing to indicate that that won't happen. You know, first of all, our tax structure in here is so much better than it is in New York, especially New York City. Regulations are so much better here. There's all the reason in the world to think that more and more companies will continue to move to places like Texas and Florida, which makes New York less and less the financial center of the country. So anyway, here's my conversation from this morning with Richard Rosso, certified financial planner, about this move that's underway to make Texas the new financial center of America. The governor seems to think that we eventually are going to become America's financial capital. Do you think that's true?
5: I think we're well on the way, Jimmy. Hey, did you see the new Bull versus Bull TV spot?
4: I did.
5: Looks at, it's the charging bull statue from Wall Street traveling to Dallas, and it locks horns with the real Texas Longhorn, and it shatters the bronze statue.
4: Love it.
5: It's a great ad. It's a great ad. Hey, listen, there was a reason why this was created. This exchange is not, this is not some piecemeal kind of thing. This is backed by BlackRock, Citadel, Fortress, J.P. Morgan. And that's because Texas is becoming an economic powerhouse. It's got one of the largest concentrations of Fortune 500 companies in America. And the population and business growth. So down the road, you know, it's looking to challenge the NYSE and NASDAQ.
4: Do you think this is happening mainly for political reasons, or do you think there's something else behind this as well?
5: No. I think the broader ESG, the ESG trends really did help to push this. But the Texas Stock Exchange is really looking at to just be more business oriented and focus on businesses that make America move every day, energy businesses and so forth, where, you know, Northeastern companies and the exchange are just not as open to that kind of business. So you are opening a legitimate business oriented, less regulatory exchange. And with what we got going on as far as migration to Texas, this is all really a good thing.
4: Well, and more and more companies are migrating to Texas as well. And from the political standpoint, with the taxes in New York City and a communist mayor in New York City, I'm sure a lot of them are seeing the handwriting on the wall. We got to get while the getting's good.
5: Yeah. So the toughest part, you know, the New York Stock Exchange is the oldest and largest traditional exchange, right? 1792. So Texas Stock Exchange founded in 2024. Listen, we've got some progress to make, but the backers of this stock exchange are telling Texas is pro-business, lower friction for listings, less regulatory, less cost, why are companies like Charles Schwab and JP Morgan and Fidelity and so forth, I'm not small companies, but huge companies, why are they coming here? And you just mentioned it. And this trend, to me, is just only going to continue. But you got to uproot, you know, a New York Stock Exchange, so you know, that has been mired in its reputation for so many years. But I don't count Texas out of anything. Maybe it'll be two or three decades, but man, we are moving fast to be a powerhouse for financial firms and the stock exchange. And again, this is going to be great backers, full electronic, more CEO friendly. So why not?
4: I guess
5: who wouldn't exchange it?
4: It's like anything else. There are good, bad things that would result from it. I mean, obviously, it's another population boom in an area of North Texas that already is booming. You know, there's already more people than they probably would like to have. It does put a strain on the infrastructure of the state.
5: It does.
4: Does the good outweigh the bad?
5: I mean, if we plan the infrastructure correctly, right? Look at all the data centers going up. Not that everybody's happy about this. I would rather have this, right? I mean, these companies will bring in lots of money, and they employ lots of people. So I think we can make room for this. These companies that are coming here, I mean, listen, what are we running out of land in Texas? We'll be dead before that happens.
4: Yeah, we're not ever going to run out of land. But you mentioned the data centers. You know, I'm hearing more and more communities complaining about data centers. And I saw a story today, and I don't mean this to sound like it's global warming. It's not global warming at all. But I saw a story, one of the negative things about data centers, in addition to using a lot of power, they generate a lot of heat. And when they expel that heat, they actually warm the area that they're in by 3 or 4 degrees. So you can imagine, you know, living near a data center here in Southeast Texas when it's already like 93 degrees with, you know, 80% humidity. And now it's going to be, you know, it's going to take it up another 3 or 4 degrees. Good Lord. Anyway, quick little break. Back with more in a moment. Jimmy Barrett Show here on AM 950 KPRC.

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0: And I would have to think that if you were to do a survey, and I realize I'm kind of sticking my foot in it when I say this, but if you were to do a survey, if you were to examine all the kids that get involved in this type of behavior, the majority of them would probably be minorities, black or Hispanic. The majority of them would come from a broken household or a household where there never was a father or father figure. Sorry, but I think the vast majority would fit into that mold. And then the other thing that you could kind of fill in is a lack of parental involvement. One of two things. Either the parent doesn't care what the kid is doing as far as the behavior, or they don't care about the kid, period. They don't supervise. They're not interested in supervising, so they don't. Or they have lost control. At some point, they've lost control of that child, and they no longer feel like participating in trying to figure out what to do with that kid. I think if you were to take all these teens involved in these takeovers, I think many of them, if not most of them, would fit the bill on that. So I thought we talked a little bit about it with a guy by the name of Zach Smith with the Heritage Foundation. I'll share that with you. And then some of our talkbacks from this morning of ideas that some of our listeners had about things that we could or should do to try to help the problem. But first, here's my conversation with Zach Smith. I'm going to blame at least a great deal of the portion on fatherless homes, kids that don't have responsible parents. What do you think?
1: Well, look, I think certainly parents not exercising adequate oversight and control of their children, that is a very real issue. That's why you've seen in Washington, D.C., Jeanine Pirro, Judge Jeanine, the U.S. attorney there, threatening to prosecute parents of teenagers who are repeatedly engaged in these destructive teen takeovers. But fundamentally, what we have is a lack of accountability for teenagers whenever they engage in this harmful conduct. And that starts at home, as you mentioned, Jimmy, but also local elected leaders in too many instances are refusing to hold these teenagers accountable even when they commit violent crimes as part of these takeovers.
0: All right, so we have another instance where we have judges that are just not doling out the punishment necessary to teach a lesson.
1: Yeah, it is. It's in part judges, it's in part prosecutors. I'll go back to Washington, D.C. You know, President Trump has made great progress combating violent crime in D.C. He's deployed the National Guard. He's empowered Judge Jeanine to prosecute offenders aggressively. But there's one area that's primarily under local authority. The D.C. Attorney General, he's a locally elected official, has primary authority for prosecuting juvenile offenders. And in his view, he said, kids are kids. He'll never prosecute a juvenile as an adult, no matter how violent their crime, no matter how heinous, no matter how premeditated. And that as a result of that, you often see teenagers who commit rape, robbery, assault, other very harmful crimes, receiving relatively light sentences, are what really amounts to no more than a slap on the wrist.
0: All right, so we have parents that won't punish and teach. We have judges that won't, prosecutors that won't prosecute. We have judges that won't punish. That's that end of it. But what from the psychological standpoint, you and I, believe it or not, Zach, you and I were teens at one time. Can you ever imagine that you thought it would be a good idea or a fun thing to show up with a couple hundred other teens at a mall and start, tearing the place up? What's going on in their minds? What else is going wrong with society that they think this is a good time?
1: Well, look, I'm not a psychologist, Jimmy, but look, for all their flaws, criminals, whether they are adults, whether they're juveniles, they understand incentives. Humans understand incentives. And so what has happened, unfortunately, is whenever you see this lawlessness being allowed to flourish, whenever teenagers see other teenagers committing raucous acts, illegal acts in some instances, getting away with it, that encourages, that incentivizes more of that type of behavior. That's why it's so important for proper accountability, both at home and then through the legal system where necessary. That's why it's so important for that accountability to be implemented.
0: Okay. All right. I guess part of the problem here, and part of the problem I was trying to get to, is we no longer have a moral compass in this country. At least it doesn't feel like we provided a moral compass for our youth. Whether you want to blame that on a lack of religion or lack of parental responsibility or a combination of all those things, how do we go about trying to get that moral compass back for our young people?
1: Well, look, that's a very large question. I'm sure we could take up an entire segment talking about that. But again, I think, obviously instilling the difference between right and wrong starts at home. There's things we can do.

0: as a society as well to help support that through school, through education. But fundamentally, Jimmy, one of the ways we teach right from wrong is punishing people who commit wrongful acts. And let's be clear, many of these acts that are being committed, assaulting someone, robbing someone, those are inherently wrongful acts. Everybody knows inherently there's wrong to commit those actions. And so again, holding individuals accountable for the decisions that they make when they commit these wrongful acts, that it would be a good first step in helping to instill that moral code once again.
1: All right, so punishment, I think, far and away, punishment seemed to be the most popular choice because you can't make parents be parents unless you somehow punish them for not being parents. You can't make kids respect the law or follow the law unless they believe there's ramifications if you don't follow the law. And you can't expect anything to change as long as we have a court system that is lenient on any sort of criminal activity, which seems to be where we're at right now. But other than that, any ideas from our listeners? Yep, we had a few ideas this morning from our call, from our talk back feature. Here are some of our listeners weighing in on the topic.
2: G'day, mate. Scott in Northwest Houston. I think what they need to do is get court-ordered curfews on these kids that are misbehaving, make it so that all they can do is go to school, and then they're not allowed to leave the house, and put an ankle monitor on them.
3: This is Edna from Summerwood. Parents need to be parents. Stop trying to be your kids' friends and stop letting them run the streets. Take away their cell phones and beat their posteriors. Make them fear you. That's how you make them mind. No more gentle parenting.
1: The fear factor worked for me. That's for sure. I was scared to death of my old man. I knew he wasn't going to let me get away with nothing. But let's take a look here. The curfew idea, that's something to consider. Ankle monitors, well, we've had some mixed results with ankle monitors, people cutting them off. So you have to, again, you have to make sure that there's somebody who's being held responsible for that. And if you're going to put a teen on a curfew and put them on an ankle monitor, then, again, you have to get the parent involved in this from the standpoint of making sure that their child actually follows the rules of being on that ankle monitor, of having to live through a curfew. You can't make any of this work without court and or family involvement, especially the family involvement. All right, let's grab a couple more.
4: Skip from Webster. Really don't have a great answer, but maybe parents concern occasional good butt whooping of your children might keep their heads screwed on a little better, but I could be wrong.
5: Parent's role in a child's life is to get him or her ready for the next stage of life. You cannot do that by being their friend.
1: Well, that's a fact. You can't do it by being their friend. And in fact, I think my dad, again, I hate to keep bringing my dad up, because he's probably rolling over right now thinking, man, that kid still blames me for a lot of stuff. No, I don't, Dad. I don't blame you for a doggone thing. You did right by me. There was a few times where I thought I got punished a little too hard for the crime, but that's okay. It kept me on the straight and narrow. And there was nothing wrong with that. I always knew you loved me. So that's all that really counts at the end of the day. Kids never are going to appreciate punishment as kids, but they will as an adult. And they will remember the times that they were punished as kids and how they were punished, and apply some of that wisdom to their own punishment of their own children, unless, of course, they feel that they were unfairly punished. Okay, quick little break. Back with more. Stick around. Jimmy Barrett Show here on AM 950 KPRC.

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1: Wall Street ending Thursday on a high note. The Dow gaining 25, S&P rising 43, NASDAQ surging 243. S&P and NASDAQ closing at record highs as tech stocks led the way. Shares of cloud software company Snowflake surging nearly 37% at Thursday's close, signaling optimism on AI trading. Shares of flash memory giant SanDisk climbing over 3% at Thursday's close. Chip giants including Qualcomm and AMD both jumping over 4%. Shares of Dell soaring after Thursday's close. The tech giant posting an 88% growth in revenue from the same time a year ago. And shares of Gap plummeting after Thursday's close. The retailer reporting sagging Old Navy sales. And that's your Fox Business Report. I'm Laura Cantor, invested in you.
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17: Let's start with this. Do you remember one of the most famous Reagan quotes? The reason why I bring this up is the Reagan Foundation has did a little polling to try to feel how Americans feel about some of the things that Ronald Reagan believed in. And turns out that we, by the vast majority, still agree with many of the things that Ronald Reagan stood for, including the Reagan, world-famous Reagan statement about the government. So we begin with that and then some other polling results from the Reagan Foundation. But let's start with that quote from Ronald Reagan.
18: The 9 most terrifying words in the English language are, "I'm from the government and I'm here to help."
19: You just released your National Economic Survey. You found that 8 in 10 Americans actually agree with President Reagan on that point. Please, sir, tell me more.
20: That's correct. And it's not just Republicans. It's independents and Democrats as well. There's a outstanding agreement across the board that government is not the solution to our problem. Government is the problem. So Americans are still fundamentally Reaganite in their outlook on this question.
19: So let's go through some of the other key findings in your survey. Number one, Americans are deeply concerned about artificial intelligence. Okay, what's their biggest worry?
20: Their worry is the economic security of what it means for them at home. Americans believe that we are in a war for supremacy with China, but American AI policy is ultimately not just about chips and China and trade. It's about economic security and economic opportunity here at home and the role that AI plays in that.
19: You also say that younger Americans are, quote, built different. What do you mean by that?
20: One of the consistent findings was that members of Generation Z, so 18 to 29-year-olds, consistently look at things differently than their older peers. To give one example, they are the most optimistic generation among the people we polled about the American science and technology driving progress for them economically. So we typically think of Gen Z as a pessimistic generation that's rejecting capitalism, rejecting technological advancement. That's not at all what we see in our survey.
19: One more. 79% of voters believe inflation is the most important challenge. I can understand that.
20: Yes, absolutely. And this is something that we see across who people voted for, across partisan affiliation. The one exception to this is those who identify as very liberal. They're an outstanding group in our survey in a lot of ways, and they are a lot different than those who identify merely as liberal. So liberals, conservatives, those who are very conservative, they think inflation is the most important issue. Those who identify as very liberal, so those on the far left, they are the one group that still thinks that unemployment is a more important issue for the Fed to deal with.
17: I wonder what else the ultra liberals think is the most important issue. I would guess that a lot of their concerns, just based on the behavior, a lot of their concerns are not based on so much on business aspects, but on social issues. I think they're much more in tune with social issues than they are in tune with economic issues. But that's interesting. It's always interesting to see, you know, what different generations think about different stories. I bet if the Reagan Foundation had done a study or a survey on government fraud and government waste, that the vast majority would believe that fraud should be stopped, waste should be eliminated, and that if you are going to be receiving federal money as a state, that you should all be held accountable for how that money is being spent. Which brings us around to this particular topic, Medicaid work requirements. they haven't really been enforced, especially in blue states. They have not been enforced whatsoever. Previous administrations have not required their enforcement. So why would you take the time and the effort and the state employee hours to try to make sure that they're being enforced if there's no desire on behalf of the federal government to hold you accountable? Except now we are. Now we are beginning to do that thanks to the, big, beautiful bill. I had a conversation with Chris Madero. He's a research analyst at Paragon Health Institute about this, about Medicaid work requirements and requiring states to actually enforce those work requirements. So you've now required, if you're able-bodied and you don't have kids, school-age kids, and you're required to either work or volunteer, but you have to do something other than sit on your butt. Here's my conversation with Chris Madero. Have we done anything as a result of the big, beautiful bill, Chris, in order to enforce the fact that you have to, if you're able-bodied, you have to work or at least volunteer?
0: Good morning, Jimmy. Thanks so much for having me. Well, right now, states are in the midst of gearing up their systems to start to enforce this. This requirement, the work requirements, are supposed to go into effect next year in 2027. Right now, though, some states are considering, unfortunately, simply operating by an honor system and exempting, letting some folks claim an exemption and not have to do these very common sense work requirements. And again, they don't apply to folks with disabilities. They don't apply to the most vulnerable. They apply to able-bodied working age adults, as you mentioned. And we think that that's kind of disrespectful to the taxpayer, right? You'd expect folks to be showing receipts for to receive a benefit. And yeah, we absolutely want them to receive notice. But some states are considering, unfortunately, just operating on an honor system and not enforcing those requirements.
17: Do you think that maybe we could guess which states these are? Would one of them be, California?
0: I wouldn't be surprised.
17: New York, maybe?
0: those are two states that benefit tremendously from, we've seen a lot of waste and abuse in those states. And that's a big reason why a lot of states love the profligate spending. We actually spend seven times more the federal government does on individuals who are able-bodied working age than on individuals who are in the traditional vulnerable populations. So the math makes states like California, New York want to keep those individuals enrolled in Medicaid and not have to get on their two feet, unfortunately.
17: Well, and I think the other issue is that we found with just about every type of change we've tried to make at the federal level that is controlled by the states, there's been very little federal enforcement. In other words, the federal government has not really followed through, has audited the states, required an audit, and they hold the golden ticket to this. They are the ones that are funding these programs. And if you have a state that doesn't want to comply or won't provide you with audit information, mm-hmm. It's really simple. You don't send them the money.
0: Absolutely. And that's what we're seeing. Thankfully, seeing Administrator Oz doing so far. He's holding states accountable. We saw with the recent $1.3 billion deferral. But Jimmy, ultimately, the issues, we've seen the failure of operating by an honor system before. Under the Biden administration, they actually got rid of previous documentation requirements for Obamacare subsidies that were in place under Trump, in place under President Obama. And as a result, we saw improper enrollment skyrocket. So my colleagues at Paragon, they looked at this and they saw that, for example, in Florida in 2024, the same year that they got rid of this this eligibility check with documentation, there were 2.7 million people enrolled in free plans. And census data showed there were only 620,000 people who were actually eligible for the plans.
17: Wow.
0: That's massive improper enrollment. And there were multiple states. And actually, we're coming out with a paper again that's showing this is actually still a major problem. So thankfully, the Trump administration is taking action. But our message in the op-ed is we don't want to repeat the same mistake in Medicaid and simply let people just operate by an honor system. Let's take people's word. No, we think some common sense medical documentation is required. And yes, we want notice. We don't want folks who are eligible to fall through the cracks. And
17: can you imagine if we could claw back all this wasted fraud for the last 20 years, how much money that would be? there would never, ever, ever be a need to raise federal taxes if they just eliminated the waste and fraud. There would never be a need. Because we're talking billions. I've heard people say trillions. Or at least $1 trillion, if not more. Can you imagine? We could retire the national debt. Well, maybe not. Maybe not the national debt, but we could put a dent in the national debt if we just got around to doing something like that. Good Lord. Hey, I'm going to share a little piece of audio with you, and I'm going to do it in their last segment coming up here. I'm going to do it not because I'm trying to get down on teenagers today. It may sound like I am with this, you know, teen takeover segment and this piece of audio I'm going to play for you. But it illustrates a couple of things. More, I think, against our education system than against the kids themselves or the kids' parents. But it is truly amazing how illiterate teenagers are, many of them are, school-age kids are, on basic history. And not just basic history, but basic history of this country, basic U.S. history. So I'm going to share some audio with you on that coming up next. Stick around, please. Jimmy Barrett Show here on AM 950 KPRC.
1: Hello, I'm Robert Smigel. I did lots of things. Cartoons on SNL, Conan stuff, Triumph the Insult comic dogs, some movies. But now I'm past my peak. 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
2: They moved the second hand on the clock forward to 89 seconds to midnight, which means it's the closest that clock has ever been to midnight since they started.
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17: All right, like I said, it feels like it's Pick on Teenager Day here on the Jimmy Barrett Show. I don't mean it to be. I happen to enjoy teens. I was a teen once. I certainly enjoyed my life as a teen. I think my boys enjoyed their lives as teens. My kids are smart. But, I've never done a real history quiz with them to see what they did or didn't learn about U.S. history. Maybe I should. After hearing this, I feel like I should. Because it is amazing to me. Now, this is from Jesse Waters Primetime, where they've got a reporter they like to send out and talk to people to see how knowledgeable or unknowledgeable they are in certain topics. So they sent their reporter to Los Angeles, to the beaches just outside of Los Angeles, on Memorial Day weekend, to ask them questions about Memorial Day in U.S. history. And as you can imagine, the answers are a little bit scary.
3: What is Memorial Day?
4: Memorial Day is, it's America's birthday.
5: That's a good question.
7: It's for our fallen brothers and sisters.
5: You know, I'm not excited. I thought it was Veterans Day.
8: Gosh.
3: Who did America fight in the Revolutionary War?
5: Dial that in. You got that. France? We fought ourselves.
3: Is that your final answer?
5: Yeah.
4: Revolutionary War. Is this? It's not Britain.
7: Britain.
9: I mean, if you probably give me a couple hints, I'd probably know what it is.
3: King and Queen.
9: Oh man, you got me, bro.
3: Come on, man. Who won the Civil War?
5: We took an edible before this. I think I need to leave this conversation. The North.
9: We, us, right?
3: What were they fighting over in the Civil War?
9: Was it something that was very popular at that around that time?
3: For sure.
9: Or is it still around in this time?
3: No.
9: Dinosaurs.
5: Keeping slavery or not?
10: Think of the context of the time.
4: I'm going to go with...
10: This was like Abraham Lincoln period.
4: I'm going to go with taxes.
11: Can I get an amen on that one?
3: Who did America fight in World War II?
5: I don't remember. Albania.
9: Russia. World War II.
3: They like sushi.
9: Korea?
10: No.
9: I don't know where sushi comes from.
3: Where does pizza come from?
9: I don't know where sushi or pizza comes from.
3: Italy!
9: Oh.
7: Japan, Italy, and Germany.
4: World War II. Okay.
10: Your dad would be so mad if you didn't know this.
4: Vietnam.
17: Good Lord. They had one kid in there who actually knew the answers. Although, there may be a couple of answers that were questionable. Does it really come from Italy? They have pizza in Italy. But they say the pizza was invented in the United States. So I'm not sure. But anyway, they weren't even close. You don't know who we fought in the Revolutionary War? You don't know who won the Civil War? The only other answer that would be correct other than the North would be, I don't know, it's not over yet. That would also be accepted to me as a correct answer. But come on! What was the Civil War fought over? Well, it depends on if you're in the North or the South what the answer to that question is. In the North, it's slavery. In the South, it's states' rights. See, yeah, you go. So, you know, it depends. Some of them are a little bit questionable, but no. But seriously, that shows just a lack of. I'm not going to call these kids stupid. I don't believe they're stupid. They're just, you know, they're uninformed. They either don't know or they don't care. Or a combination of the two. Now, I don't know what they teach in U.S. history anymore. I really don't. Or how much time they spend teaching it. You know, my suspicion is that the biggest blame in all this goes to education. At least in a place like California, because I'm pretty sure, as liberal as California is and as liberal as the school system is in California, that they don't really want these kids to learn U.S. history, what this country is really all about, because they don't admire our country. They don't want others to emulate our country. They don't want kids to appreciate our country. So why would they teach them anything positive about our country? They wouldn't. They don't care if they're, you know, ignorant on the topic at all. The best way to bring about social change and social justice for these social justice warriors is to have an uninformed public. And that starts with the education system. If the kids don't learn about U.S. history, especially the positive aspects of it, then hey, why would they want to protect it? You wouldn't, right? You wouldn't want to protect it. Why would you? So there's a part of me that thinks that at least a portion of this is a conspiracy going on between the education system and these poor kids who are not being taught what they need to learn in schools. But then again, that's where parental involvement comes in. Yeah, you know, I hate to keep bringing it back to parents, but if you want your children to know the truth behind American history, then you have to care enough to know what they're being taught in the schools. And if they're not being taught the right things in the schools, then you should be willing to help supplement that education. Now, I'd also be the first to say that there are plenty of kids out there who have no interest in history, period. Not just U.S. history, any kind of history. My wife has no interest in history. I love history. You know, I can't learn enough. I love history. I always have. Some people love it. Some people hate it. Some people don't care about it. And some people do. So maybe it's up to the rest of us who actually know a little bit of U.S. history to kind of, you know, guide a young person, put them under our wing, and teach them a thing or two, hopefully in an entertaining way so they actually pay attention. Listen, y'all have a great day. Thanks for listening. I'll see you tomorrow morning, bright and early, 5 a.m. over on News Radio 740 KTRH. 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

0: Hello, I'm Robert Smigel. I did lots of things. Cartoons on SNL, Conan stuff, Triumph the Insult comic dogs, some movies. 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
17: Decision time for President Trump. I'm Tom Rigotti, Fox News. The U.S. and Iran have reached a deal to extend the ceasefire by 60 days, but it needs President Trump's signature. Fox's Peter Doocy reports from the White House.
18: Secretary Bessent told us the big three things that have to be in this deal that has been agreed to by U.S. and Iranian negotiators for it to get President Trump's final sign-off.
19: Nothing is going to be on the table until we see the Strait of Hormuz open and the Iranians agree that they have to turn over the highly enriched uranium and that they can't have a nuclear program.
18: If that happens, though, a 60-day extension in the ceasefire will begin, even though ceasefire might not be the best word right now for this situation where Iran has launched at least one missile at Kuwait and the U.S. is striking Iranian missile sites they say pose a threat.
17: Axios is quoting a U.S. official saying the president needs a couple of days to think about it. The deal requires both sides to negotiate how to dispose of Iran's nuclear material. An Iranian man is under arrest following the discovery of his plans to assassinate a member of President Trump's family. Here's Fox's Julian Turner.
20: There are new court filings that reveal a alleged terror plot targeting the president's family. This by the notorious security service in Iran. They pledged apparently to murder first daughter Ivanka Trump. The suspect's plan was so far advanced that he actually had obtained a blueprint of her $24 million Florida home, according to the New York Post. The suspect, Mohammed al-Sadi, he's a 32-year-old Iraqi national who is affiliated with Iran's IRGC. He now stands accused of taking part in as many as up to 20 different terror attacks on Americans. He was taken into FBI custody after agents identified his revenge plot.
17: America is listening to Fox News.
0: Hello, everyone. 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
17: Vice President J.D. Vance has delivered the commencement address at the United States Air Force Academy. Fox's Gernal Scott has details.
23: Vice President Vance saluted and shook the hand of every graduating senior at the 68th commencement on the Colorado Springs campus. Each of these cadets have earned their commission to serve as officers in the Air Force and Space Force. But the Vice President said there is gratitude to some other very important people in the crowd.
24: To the loved ones gathered here today, we will never forget that our nation's airmen and guardians were your sons and daughters long before they were ours.
23: More than 900 cadets earned their degrees. During the ceremony, Vice President Vance singled out one particular grad who will serve as a summer intern in his office. Gernal Scott, Fox News.
17: A man is in custody after he threatened to kill Turning Point USA CEO Erica Kirk. Fox's Alicia Acuna reports.
25: News stations in Texas report Jacob Wensky of San Antonio was arrested earlier today and now faces two felony counts for making terrorist threats against Erica Kirk and TPUSA's upcoming women's leadership event in that city. According to local reports, San Antonio police were alerted to Wensky after he allegedly commented on social media, quote, "I know exactly where to bomb." TPUSA responded to the arrest on X, quote, "We are grateful to the San Antonio Police Department and the FBI for the rapid response and arrest of the individual making these threats. We refuse to let threats silence us. We look forward to a successful and inspiring gathering."
17: Kirk skipped a TPUSA event with Vice President J.D. Vance at the University of Georgia last month after she was threatened. I'm Tom Rigotti. This is Fox News.
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0: Let's have some fun on a Thursday, and we have a bunch of things we need to tackle here on a Thursday. And so let me issue a warning right off the bat. You understand that I am one of those people. I wish I wasn't this way. I really, truly do wish I wasn't this way. I'm one of these people who needs 7 or 8 hours of sleep. Otherwise, you better be careful. Last night, don't have any idea what was wrong. I maybe put together 4 hours of sleep. If I'm lucky, I am sour. I'm like a bear. What did my old construction buddy used to say? I'm like a bear with a sore rear end, only he did not say rear end. So just be warned, you might be getting some salty Jesse tonight. Now, here are some things we are going to tackle. More revelations from the Biden administration about their war on Christianity. Plus, a Democrat senator came out today and kind of gave the game away. We'll talk about history. We'll talk about some of those things. We're going to talk about more COVID justice. Is Fauci going down? Can Fauci go down? We'll touch on that. Risk of a global recession. That's a little bit ugly. Flights now to Venezuela. Commercial flights to Venezuela. That's wonderful. Apparently diversity isn't our strength. Thanks for that lesson, Canada. I'm going to try to clear through a bunch of emails in preparation for tomorrow. All that and so much more coming up tonight on the world famous Jesse Kelly Show. And here is a heads up for you. As always, tomorrow is Ask Dr. Jesse Friday, so get your questions emailed in right now. Jesse@jessekellyshow.com. All 3 hours are yours. Ask me anything. Now, let's touch on something here. Justice. Justice is a word everybody is familiar with, and it's something inherent inside of you that you crave, that I crave. It is how we are born. Human beings are created, and what we want there to be a balance to things. We actually want rules. We need them. We all do. We want rules, and we want those rules, if broken, we want there to be punishment, because we all crave order in a society. We crave it. Not that we want to be slaves or subjects. Some people do. We call them Democrats. But we crave order in a society. Justice is really, really important. And here's why. When I, a citizen, I love being a citizen of the United States of America. I love it. It's my country. I adore it. I'm a citizen here. And what I want is, I want a set of rules. We can disagree. You and I probably would disagree on some of what we want the rules to be. I want this. I want that. But what we want, we want an established set of rules, whatever they turn out to be. And then if people step outside of those, if people break those rules, we want those people punished. Why is that a desire? Is it revenge? Not necessarily. That comes into play. Don't get me wrong. Sometimes it does. You see some child predator and you think, if you need help killing him, I'll do it. But it's not about revenge. When someone breaks the rule and then gets punished for it, it gives us a sense of, okay, we live in a just ordered society. We know you're not a child. I'm not a child. We know people will break the rules. We're all fallen and sinful anyway. We understand it will happen. When it happens, punish somebody, and then we'll be fine. It gives us a sense of order, a sense of balance. But when societies get corrupted, when justice stops happening, it will actually, on a long enough timeline, destroy any country. Yeah, the people in power love to get away with crimes. They love to commit them and then use their positions of power to get away with them. They love it. It's just something inherent in us. It's something bad about us, but people love doing it. But on a long enough timeline, it'll end the country. It will. Now, the reason I bring this up is, well, you know what? Pause. Example. This is a headline from Insider Paper. Florida to execute man who has spent nearly 50 years on death row. Okay. 50 years. 50 years to kill a murderer. 50 years. You, the American taxpayer, have had to pay for this guy's three hots and a cot for 50 years after he was tried and convicted of murder. That's a small story. You probably didn't even hear about it. It's one of those little cuts that destroys a society in the end. That is not justice. So I'm looking at this. This is from the New York Post. Pressure on the DOJ to prosecute Anthony Fauci grows after advisor is indicted with days left to charge COVID lies. Why days left? It's just 2 weeks, by the way. Why days left? Well, that thing that we hate, the statute of limitations, it's about up. We're down to 2 weeks. This kind of stuff is critically important. I know Fauci has a presidential pardon, probably won't go to prison. But for the sake of the United States of America staying together, this kind of stuff is critically important. And this is why I've gone off over and over and over again. And I don't know that I'll ever stop. Maybe I might do this till the day I retire, where I have talked about a COVID reckoning and then the need for a COVID reckoning. The United States of America, once we got a new virus, turned into a tyranny. A tyranny I have never experienced in my entire life, and I pray I never experience again. A tyranny where the government itself, the federal government itself, told social media companies to ban accounts that were saying things they didn't like. A tyranny where people lost their job if they didn't get an experimental therapeutic. A tyranny where even in my red area of Texas, they took down the outdoor basketball hoops to make sure you couldn't go shoot hoops with your friends. We had Republican governors, including in my state of Texas, telling businesses close and then acting benevolent when they say, okay, I've decided you can open, just let half the people in. That is not a free country. That is the kind of thing that takes place in China, in North Korea, and every other evil tyranny on the face of the planet. But the land of the free turned into a tyranny, and people have to go to prison for it. People in power have to go to prison for it. And beyond that, what about the vaccine itself? You do remember when all the medical authorities in the United States of America were on television telling you this?
1: The thing that went right was the investment over decades in the basic and clinical biomedical research that allowed us to make a vaccine in unprecedented time of less than a year that turned out to be safe and highly effective.
2: They are safe and so effective.
3: We know that vaccines are safe and effective.
4: The data is so compelling that these vaccines are safe and effective.
0: I want to pause. I'm going to let it go. It goes on for another 30 seconds. I want you to wrap your mind around this as you listen. I know you've heard this a bunch of times before, but wrap your mind around this. Every single voice you hear, every one of them, this is true, what I'm about to say. They had no idea whether it was safe or effective. None. 100% of the people you're listening to right now looked at you and lied to you. 100% of them. Whether it was or not, they didn't know. Not one of these people knew. And yet, they looked you right in the eye and said these
5: vaccination
0: things.
5: Not only prevents you from acquiring severe illness, but it we now know with certainty that it largely prevents transmission.
0: With certainty.
6: My gut feeling is that these vaccines prevent infection and therefore will prevent transmission.
7: The vaccine not only prevents people from getting sick, it also prevents transmission of the virus from person to person.
8: We're vaccinating so very fast. Our data from the CDC today suggest, that vaccinated people do not carry the virus, don't get sick, and that it's not just in the clinical trials, but it's also in real world data.
0: Not one of those people is rotting in a federal prison as we speak. Now, in case you weren't already mad, like I am lacking sleep, I'll play you something from Senator Ron Johnson. Next.
9: Jesse Kelly.
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11: Hey Bill. Athletes Wanted. If you've got speed, power, and explosive strength, the USA Bobsled and Skeleton Team wants to see what you can do and is searching for the next generation of elite athletes looking to represent the U.S. The

Salty Jesse. Don't worry if you're looking forward to it or dreading it. I'm probably going to chew somebody's butt out who sent in an email that made me mad here in just a moment. But I'll get to that in a few because I believe in justice. I believe it is critically important for every nation. But my concern, as you know, is the United States of America. I want justice in this country. I want criminals at every level held to account. And when evil people terrorize the American people, including people in government, people in power, I want those people to be put on trial, fair trials, and I want them to go to prison, sometimes for a very long time. There were many evils, many tyrannical things that happened during COVID, but one of them was the rolling out of a quote vaccine that didn't do anything they said it was going to do. But let's talk about kids. Kids need us to protect them. You really can judge a society by how wonderfully it treats its children. Children are wonderful. They just are. They're the best. They're the best. Best thing I've ever done in my life is become a dad. I ain't saying I'm any good at it, but man, I love it. In the United States of America, after we got some kind of flu strain or whatever it was from China, they told you the vaccine was safe and effective, and they also told you that children needed it. Now, keep in mind, very, very early on, there were medical people screaming that COVID was obviously real, but it really affected fat people and old people with pre-existing conditions. So, you know, if you're 75 years old and you've got some bad lungs, okay, that's going to be a big problem for you. If you're 350 pounds, just the blood flow, the oxygen isn't working that way, it's going to be a big problem for you. But anybody with reasonably good health was going to be okay. Now, children were uniquely okay, because most children are not obese and things are still functioning, right? And they haven't trashed their bodies like I have for 44 years. So children are uniquely okay. Wrap your mind around this. There was never a reason to close a single school in the United States of America unless it was a school for fat kids. Children were fine. And yet the evil people in our government, the evil people in our medical industry, in our pharmaceutical industry, they insisted that your child take this shot. In fact, pediatricians across the United States of America probably told you it was safe and effective, didn't they? Safe and effective, safe and effective. And then if you didn't want it, they, of course, found different ways to threaten you. Oh, your child is going to go to the state this year for football or band or whatever. Sorry. All those years of practice, little Timmy's not going to be able to participate since you didn't get the shot. You could just get the shot and then he could come. Just get the shot. Remember how often we were threatened? Do you want schools open again? Get the shot. Over and over and over again. I want you to listen to this. Senator Ron Johnson, God love him, has never let this go, and neither have I. Listen to this.

0: A profound revelation. For the first time, the U.S. FDA will acknowledge that COVID-19 vaccines killed American children. Healthy young children who faced tremendously low risk of death were coerced at the behest of the Biden administration via school and work mandates to receive a vaccine that could result in death. In many cases, such mandates were harmful. It is difficult to read cases where kids 7 to 16 may be dead as a result of COVID vaccines. Putting these facts together, it is horrifying to consider the U.S. vaccine regulation, including our actions, may have harmed more children than we saved. This requires humility and introspection. It requires oversight.
1: I want to know who's going to prison. In fact, I'm going to play it for you again because Jewish producer Chris said something, and he's 100% right. I played this little montage. You've heard a million times on this show, safe and effective, safe and effective. And I told you that all those people were lying. No, none of them knew whether or not it was safe or effective. Now, that's true. But Jewish producer Chris brought up an excellent point. Many of these people knew it wasn't safe and it wasn't effective. And they still went on the television and told you that Aiden, Jaden, and Braden better go get one.
2: The thing that went right was the investment over decades in the basic and clinical biomedical research that allowed us to make a vaccine in unprecedented time of less than a year that turned out to be safe and highly effective.
3: They are safe and so effective.
4: We know that vaccines are safe and effective.
5: The data is so compelling that these vaccines are safe and effective.
6: Vaccination not only prevents you from acquiring severe illness, but we now know with certainty that it largely prevents transmission.
7: My gut feeling is that these vaccines prevent infection and therefore will prevent transmission.
8: The vaccine not only prevents people from getting sick, it also prevents transmission of the virus from person to person.
9: We're vaccinating so very fast. Our data from the CDC today suggests that vaccinated people do not carry the virus, don't get sick, and that it's not just in the clinical trials, but it's also in real world data.
1: How many people listening to the sound of my voice right now had a loved one who was harmed by that vaccine? How many? I'll tell you right now, I do. I'm not going to go into it, but I do. Where's your justice? Someone better burn for this. More than one person, preferably. Somebody better burn for this. All right. All right. I am going to chew out a listener, and then we're going to move on, do some other emails, talk about the evils of the Biden administration, many other things still to come. We'll be back. Good news. The greatest test of the American spirit is upon us now. Why is this good news? Because throughout American history, high testosterone men thrive in times of chaos and uncertainty. Every red-blooded American man runs toward great trials and challenges. Communist big tech companies are trying to destroy American jobs. War in the Middle East is intensifying. Fertility rates are plummeting. And worst of all, there's a relentless 24/7 propaganda campaign aimed to demoralize us and break our will. Communists want to tear down Western civilization itself. With the constant bashing of masculinity, estrogens, and plastic, which is everywhere, and the junk in our food and water supply, it's no wonder the average testosterone levels are half of what they were 50 years ago. 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

0: It is the Jesse Kelly Show on a wonderful Thursday. Remember, tomorrow is Ask Dr. Jesse Friday, and you can get all your questions emailed in right now to jesse@jessekellyshow.com. We'll have a good time tomorrow. So I told you I woke up on the wrong side of the bed because I didn't sleep, and now I'm all salty and mean. And so I thought I would address this little email I got here real quick. Subject of this one is approval recordings. Dear Jesse, please stop with the repeated playing of the recordings of Trump's approval numbers. My God, enough is enough. It's almost like you get a kick out of it. It's an everyday thing now. Give it a break, Jesse. I have wonderful, wonderful news for you. Seriously, this is going to make you feel better. If you tune into virtually every single right-wing television network, you will get, on my life, this is true, you will get 100% coverage telling you that everything is perfect, Trump is perfect, and the midterms are going to be perfect. But wait, there's more. I have even better news. Podcasts, radio shows. You could go flip through the dial right now. And you can find somebody who will tell you everything's perfect all day, every single day. They will pick you up like a little bitty baby, and they'll put some baby powder on your butt, and they'll give you your little binky, and they'll tell you everything is perfect. Mommy is everywhere in the media sphere. And guess what? There's no better way to get and maintain ratings in the media sphere than to throw on your MAGA hat every single day and just sit here for 3 hours and say, Trump, Trump, Trump, Trump, Trump, Trump, Trump. It is a ratings Goliath. There's nothing better than that. Nothing better. And again, good news. That's like every single show. Now, here's a bit of bad news. And this is some bad news. Two things. First, you're never going to get that here because I'm not your mommy. I'm your daddy. Second, when things go terribly wrong, for instance, gas hits a national average of $5 a gallon and we lose 30 seats in the House in the midterms, you know what 100% of those other shows won't do? They won't sit right here behind the microphone and tell you, ooh, I was wrong. Oh, you know, I told you everything was great, but I kind of misled you. I got obsessed with ratings and I didn't want angry emails, so I misled you. And so you went about your day every single day thinking everything was great. And then we got absolutely annihilated, and that's on me. Not a single one of those other shows will do that. Not one of them. I'm not your freaking mommy. If gas prices continue to go up, we are going to get annihilated. The entire history, and by the way, I'm talking about 100-year history of American politics, proves this to be true. Did you know that? Did you know there are studies that show gas prices are the biggest indicator of election wins or losses? Did you know that? Did you know that while the United States of America was rationing things like sugar and everything else during World War II, the American public was unbelievably accepting of it because they were willing to give those things up? The one thing the FDR administration discovered they could not possibly ration or people would steal and people would rebel was gasoline. Donald Trump decided to launch a war in Iran. Now gas prices are through the roof. I'm looking at headlines. The risk of a global, rising risk of a global recession. A top GOP super PAC warns Republican Senate majority is at risk. LNG prices rise globally as the Strait of Hormuz constraints continue. And if you are looking for me to tell you that that is wonderful, that everything is great, you have turned into the wrong channel, you pathetic weakling. I watched Donald Trump get this economy going gangbusters during his first term because he understands tax policy and regulatory policy. He understands how to cut the red tape. I watched him author an economic boom, and then I watched him light it all on fire when he closed the country for the flu, and I'm watching it happen again right before the midterms, and I'm so sick to my stomach over it, I could throw up right now. I am sick at the thought of these people. You understand what this means? These people are coming to power. You get this, right?
1: I have been 10 toes down for reparations for my entire career. And I will also just make the point that the Green Party has as well. The reason why I accepted Dr. Jill Stein's invitation to run as the vice president for the Green Party in 2024 was I asked her about reparations. And she said they behave as though it's incalculable, but it's been calculated many times. It's $14 trillion at least that is owed to the descendants of the enslaved. And I'm in favor of cash payments.
0: You excited to have those people take the House and Senate? Gas is at $4.23 per gallon. That's the highest since 2022. If the election was held today, I don't know if we'd hold a single seat in the House of Representatives. By the way, it goes up from here, up again tomorrow, up again the next day. I'm sorry. Mommy's gone. I take that back. Mommy's on the television. Hey, go turn on TV. I promise. The major right-wing cable news networks, they'll tell you everything's great. You'll have Lindsey Graham on there. Everything's great. I love it. Trump's perfect. Every other radio show, things couldn't be better. Rah, rah, rah, guys. Everything's going great. And like I said, the day the midterms get here, when you and I are crying that night after getting our teeth kicked in, not a single one of them will own the lies they told you. There are plenty of options. And I totally get it. It's human nature. Human beings, we're all kind of this way. Me too. They want to hear what they want to hear. Human beings want to hear. Things are good. Things are okay. Everything's fine. Politically, economically, things are not fine. And the long-term consequences of that are the most demonic, evil people in the United States of America are going to gain some political power again. How much, I don't know, but we are in an internal war in this country. And the country my children and your children, the grandchildren I will, Lord willing, have one day, the country they are going to inherit is going to, in some way, be determined by the people who have political power now and the people who take political power in the future. And so, when good things happen, I will tell you, and I do. When things are going well, I will tell you, and I do. And when things are going poorly, I'm not going to lie to you to avoid getting an email. Stop talking about Trump. Stop being a subject. Stop being a baby. Start being an adult. Put on your big boy pants and recognize reality. This endless cheerleading is killing us. Right now, if prices continue to rise, it's going to land in the lap of Republicans, and Jamie Raskin is going to be the head of the Judiciary Committee. We're going to have the most disgusting people holding significant power in this country because the party that was elected to lower prices instead raised prices in an election year. It's disastrous. There you go. Don't send me your emails again. We'll be back.
2: 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Jesse Kelly.
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1: If you're hearing this, you should be concerned about the Asian longhorned beetle, an invasive species that's destroying our trees. But you can help. 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
0: Look up, look down, look around. Look up, look down, look around. In the trees and on the ground, 'cause the ALB must be found.
1: Some signs of the ALB are dime-sized holes on tree trunks, a sawdust-like material called frass, and the beetle itself, with a long black body and white spots.
0: Look up, look down, look around. Look up, look down, look around. In the trees and on the ground, 'cause the ALB must be found.
1: Learn all the signs and how to report them at AsianLonghornedBeetle.com. That's AsianLonghornedBeetle.com.

0: It is the Jesse Kelly Show on a wonderful Thursday. And if you miss any part of the show, you can download it. iHeart, Spotify, iTunes. Before I get to the communist war on Christianity, which I am going to get to in a moment, I want to touch on Jasmine Crockett and what she said. Man, this is why I miss Jazzy so much. She bowed out of the House of Representatives because a bunch of fake polls told her she was going to win the Democrat nomination for Senate in Texas, but then she got crushed. But I just want you to know, we only have a short time left with stuff like this.
1: When it was a tree that ended up making him a part of the DEI class, just so y'all know, he is DEI.
0: Mm-hmm. She's talking about Greg Abbott, governor of Texas. He is in a wheelchair because he's paralyzed from the waist down. He's paralyzed from the waist down because a tree fell on him. Anyway, here she is again.
1: When it was a tree that ended up making him a part of the DEI class, just so y'all know, he is DEI. Mm-hmm. Yes, because he is uniquely abled, or actually he ain't able, child. Because anyway, whole other issue.
0: I'm going to miss her. Hey, Jesse. I don't claim to be Nostradamus, but I can see the liberals just flat out running campaigns of lies as moderates to obtain power and finally drive the nail in the coffin this November. Well, that's how they always run. We forget, because we're political people and because we pay attention to the news every single day, we oftentimes forget what people campaign on. It's not just the opposite side, by the way. We forget what we campaigned on. We do. So, for instance, I just went off. I'm not going to go off again. But what was the national Republican campaign strategy? This was House of Representatives. It was Senate. It was Donald Trump himself in 2024. Well, you campaign on, if you're out of power, you campaign on what the people are unhappy with. And so the American people were unhappy with immigration levels because Biden opened the border, and they were unhappy with inflation. They couldn't afford things. Whatever your issues or my issues are, those were the big issues driving the voters to the polls in November. And so the only Republican strategy you could run would be you run on inflation and immigration. I'll close the border, I'll get prices down. I'll close the border, I'll get prices down. When you're out of power, you run on whatever the people are most unhappy about. I've already brought it up. You're going to see Democrats run on this, obviously, if prices continue to be very high like they are now. Democrats, they're going to lie, of course, but they're going to run on affordability. They'll act like they're the affordability party. The thing is, they always act like they're moderates, though. Barack Obama, because he was so communist and so America-hating and so destructive for this country, that's what his policies were, and that's what his appointments were. But Barack Obama, if you go back and look, and all this stuff's still available, you can go to YouTube and go look at all. Go look at Barack Obama's campaign speeches once he was the Democrat nominee. Go look at his ads he ran in swing states that he needed to win. Barack Obama, America-hating communist Barack Obama, he ran like the most milquetoast, moderate, middle-of-the-road guy, reasonable guy. Hey, man, I don't want to do any partisan politics. I'm just one of you. I'm just one of these people. Oh, do you have one or something like that? Oh, good, Chris, good.
2: I believe that marriage is between a man and a woman.
0: Oh, yeah. Oh, yeah. Bread and butter. Americana, baby. That's how all Democrats run. Abigail Spanberger, governor of Virginia. She is currently ramming through every communist piece of legislation you can possibly imagine. She is cramming it through at breakneck speed. Virginia is not California. Virginia is not the bluest state in the union. This is not the values of Virginia. Abigail Spanberger is making it California. Abigail Spanberger, go look at her ads. You can go look at them. I watched them because I'm a political nerd. She ran like she was the most normal, middle-of-the-road person. Hey, I'm Abigail, just a Democrat, but hey, man, I'm more than that. I'm a person. Aren't you a person? We're both people. I just want to be reasonable. They're going to lie. And on top of the lies, they're going to take aim at the heart of women in this country. And here's what I mean by that. Actually, Eric Holder just came out and said something, and it really brought it to the forefront. Here he was, Barack Obama's attorney general, America-hating communist savage, Eric Holder. Listen to this.
3: And so is...
0: He was talking, by the way, about the Supreme Court ruling where, hey, you can't draw congressional districts just for black people. That's not okay.
3: And so is a kind of counter-offensive of redistricting the only option here for Democrats to consider?
4: Well, I think that's what we have to consider in the short term so that we can save our democracy and then ultimately heal it. And I think the way we ultimately heal it is for Democrats to take control of Congress, to have a Democratic president, and then to pass federal legislation.
0: We have to heal it. Hey, I'm not an America hater trying to burn the country down that I hate. I'm just saying, hey, ladies, I'm saying America's just a little sick. Let me heal it. What we need is we need more compassion. Obama ran the same way. Joe Biden ran the same way. Every Democrat ever has run this way. They run on being that guy, on being that girl. And in the end, if the American people believe the lies, and sometimes they do, sometimes they don't. If the American people believe the lies, then what happens is they get into office and they light the country on fire as fast as humanly possible. It's really important that we don't let these people back into power ever, because they're going to burn it as fast as they can. And they're all going to run on this. Right now, between now and November, every single Democrat ad is going to be affordability and compassion. Affordability and compassion. Are you angry? Are you angry about, have there been too many deportations? That's just terrible. You know what? We need more compassion. We need to heal, and I'll bring your prices down. It's going to be nauseating. All right. We'll get to some emails and other things. I want to talk about the communist war on Christianity first. We'll be back.

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12: Could they extend the ceasefire again? I'm John Saucier, Fox News. The United States and Iran have reached an agreement to extend the ceasefire, but it does need President Trump's signature. We go to the White House to get more from Fox's Peter Ducey.
13: Secretary Bessent told us the big three things that have to be in this deal that has been agreed to by U.S. and Iranian negotiators for it to get President Trump's final sign-off.
14: Nothing is going to be on the table until we see the Strait of Hormuz open and the Iranians agree that they have to turn over the highly enriched uranium and that they can't have a nuclear program.
13: If that happens, though, a 60-day extension in the ceasefire will begin, even though ceasefire might not be the best word right now for this situation where Iran has launched at least one missile at Kuwait and the U.S. is striking Iranian missile sites they say pose a threat.
12: A U.S. official tells Axios that President Trump needs a couple of days to think about it. This deal requires both sides to negotiate how to dispose of Iran's nuclear material. The Treasury Secretary Scott Bessent addressing the Iran war, gas prices, and inflation during today's White House press briefing. Here's Fox's Kristen Goodwin with more.
15: Secretary Bessent telling reporters President Trump is not going to take a bad deal when it comes to Iran, saying the president has several red lines.
14: Iran has to turn over their highly enriched uranium. They cannot pursue a nuclear weapon. And the Strait of Hormuz, back to your question on energy, has to free transit. Navigation of the seas has to be free and open as it was before.
15: The secretary also revealing he had breakfast with Federal Reserve Chair Kevin Warsh.
14: And I believe that he will do the right thing to balance inflation and growth.
15: Calling inflation and oil prices short-term challenges.
12: Now, Iran has not confirmed its acceptance of this memorandum of understanding. President Trump said yesterday he's in no rush to close the deal. 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
12: Demonstrators continuing to protest against a New Jersey ICE detention center where they say detainees are on a hunger strike to protest against poor living conditions. Homeland Security Secretary Mark Wayne Mullen denies those accusations on the Fox Channel.
26: Not only we provide them a safe place to stay and the food and a place to sleep, but we're also giving them a convenience store to be able to buy products out of. So we're going above and beyond.
12: Fox's Alexis McAdams says more.
27: Protesters were back at it again, called rioters there, facing off with federal agents in New Jersey. They're demanding that the Delaney Hall detention facility there in Newark, New Jersey, close its doors immediately and let all the illegal migrants out because they say they're on a hunger strike over poor conditions. But John, DHS tells us the detainees are eating three meals a day. They have clean water and medical care. In that chaos, though, you got some Democrats and you got New Jersey Congressman Rob Menendez Jr. He's arguing with counter protesters going at, including one guy who brought up his dad, which was a sore subject. His dad is former Senator Bob Menendez, who's in jail serving time for federal corruption. DHS says agents have called many times for police to help them out in the streets, but no one shows up.
12: DHS says it has called for assistance from local police, but again, receiving no response. Vice President J.D. Vance speaking at the commencement ceremony for the U.S. Air Force Academy, speaking about AI and its involvement with warfare. During his speech, he emphasized the importance of keeping human values in the military.
28: If the warfare of the future is to live up to the moral values of our ancestors, decisions over life and death must be made by humans and not machines.
12: The vice president says he wants to back the document published by Pope Leo that warned of the risks of AI becoming a tool of domination, exclusion, and death. These remarks come after disagreements about the war in Iran between the White House and the Vatican. So that beef between the Pope and the president back in the spotlight. I'm John Saucier, and this is
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0: 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I will get to emails this hour. Before we get to emails this hour, we are going to talk more about the communist war on Christianity. It's really, really ugly, but I am actually a little bit happy that it's getting more and more out in the open. And we'll touch on that. 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Get your questions emailed in right now to jesse@jessekellyshow.com. Now, let's rewind way, way back before we get to the story from today and the soundbite and everything else. Have you ever heard of the Spanish Inquisition? Most people have heard of it. Even if you don't necessarily know in depth what it is. By the way, there were three different inquisitions in different places. Everyone just knows the Spanish one. It doesn't matter. It doesn't matter. But many people, most people who have a surface level knowledge of that, which would be most people, will say something to the effect of, well, yeah, the church was torturing and murdering people who didn't believe the right things. All right. It's fair. It's fair. You know, it wasn't that many people, right? And it took place over a century. This is not a defense of torturing and murdering people. Please don't think I'm defending it. Stop. I realize that came out wrong. That's bad. Let's not do that. But it wasn't that many. In Spain, when the communists started seizing power in Spain, do you know how many Catholic nuns and priests they butchered? It's just estimates, but roughly 6,000, pretty much right away. Far more than were ever harmed in something like the Spanish Inquisition. When the Bolsheviks conquered the Soviet Union, they didn't just go around and butcher the priests. They oftentimes did it publicly as humanly possible to add an embarrassment, an agony element to it. We're talking crucifixions. Your local priest, he was not just killed. They would crucify him. They would bury him alive. They would torture him in front of everybody else. Keep in mind, the people they would use to do this would oftentimes be prized communist recruits. Who are those? Murderers, rapists, thieves. So if you're a communist, you go to a specific area. You want the priest to be butchered. Where do you go? You go down to the county jail and you find out, oh, this guy's in prison for rape. This guy's in jail for rape. He's about to be executed. Give me the keys. Let's let him out. Not only are you not going to be executed, here's a badge. Here's a gun. Here's authority. We have some people we need rounded up around here. Go get them, tiger. You didn't think this open jail policy was a modern Democrat invention now, did you? But be that as it may, it was the priests who got butchered. Mao did it. They all do it. Why? Communism is a religion that does not share space with other religions. And people who deny that crack me up, because the communists practically don't come out and say it. If you look at their old writings, their letters, their journals to each other, they come out and say it. They view themselves as being a religion, the religion of the state. If you believe in a higher power than the state, well, that kind of belief has to be eradicated. Otherwise, you will never fully subject yourself to the will of the state. Now, here in the United States of America, we have a Republican Party. We have a Democrat Party. The Republican Party understands that evangelical Christians, Catholics, people like that, Those are people who are naturally going to lean right. So if you're a Republican, you understand you have to play that game a little bit. Even if you're not a believer yourself, you have to be kind to them and act like you're the voice of them. Look, Donald Trump himself comes out and says, it's not really me, but Donald Trump is still very, very respectful of the church, over the top respectful of the church, and lets the church know, hey, I'm with you. I'm on your side. That's not only what I believe to be his heart. That's also, it's just smart politics. The Democrat Party, on the other hand, the Democrat base has changed. You see, The Democrat Party used to try to do that same thing, too. Yeah, so if you're a Democrat and you love abortion, you just want to butcher all the babies, you still understand, hey, I've got to show up at Mass, at least on Easter, maybe Christmas time, get a photo op in front of the church so people don't think I'm actually the spawn of Satan. Then I go back to Washington, D.C., and I vote to butcher all the babies in America, that kind of a thing. That's what they used to do. But remember, as we advanced along or degraded as a country, the Democrat Party started to let the mask slip more and more and more. They started to realize, you know, our base now, our base is pretty evil and demonic. Our base, they don't care for these beliefs. So I don't have to pretend to care for these beliefs anymore. And as the masks slipped off more and more and more, American communists, American Democrats knew they could start getting a lot more open and truthful and aggressive with what they think about you and your beliefs, whatever those beliefs may be. And please keep in mind, I don't know what your beliefs are. It's not my business. Maybe you're a Christian or a Catholic or any variation of that, a Mormon, Methodist, Baptist, whatever it may be. Maybe you're an Orthodox Jew. I mean, honestly, maybe you're a Muslim or whatever your belief system is. It's really important for you to understand that they are at war with it because they view it as a competing religion. This is a United States Senator. Jack Reed is his name. He's interrogating Pete Hegseth. I want you to listen to what he says.
1: Intense interest in Christianity, in nationalism, and in not... recognizing the talents of women and non.
0: Okay, so he goes off on the DEI thing there, and the audio kind of got cut off in the very beginning, but it starts with a, you have an intense interest in, and what now?
1: Intense interest in Christianity.
0: Okay. Is that a problem, Jack? You can tell by the look on his face. You can go look at the video of it. You can tell he thinks he's exposing a deep evil here. Hey, Pete, there are rumors out there that you have a pretty intense interest in Christianity.
1: Intense interest in Christianity.
0: Headline. Biden administration zealously probed traditional Christians, even keeping tabs on priests, according to a DOJ report. This is from the New York Post, if you'd like to go read it. I'll read just a little bit of it, but I would encourage you to go comb through it. And as you comb through it, remember that Joe Biden got elected, wasn't in charge of anything. The communists around him were, and they promptly stuffed the DOJ full of communists. And those communists decided they were going to use the power of the DOJ to take down what they viewed as their number one enemy, you and your belief system. The Biden administration zealously investigated, penalized, and engaged in aggressive prosecutions of Christians with traditional biblical views, ignoring their conscious objections, and even secretly keeping tabs on Catholic priests, a Department of Justice task force found. In a 200-page report, the task force concluded the Biden administration generally tolerated religious beliefs that were privately held, but zealously pursued actions to limit Christians' ability to act in accordance with their faith. The mask is off. It's gone. And I know maybe you're disenfranchised with the Republican Party. You're disappointed in this or that. And I'm sure your reasons are valid. I get it. I'm not here to tell you the GOP is wonderful. The Democrat Party has declared a holy war on you. And they will fight that war with the justice system itself. They will fight it with the FBI. Do please remember that it was the FBI. I, their Richmond field office who got exposed courtesy of a whistleblower with an FBI plot to infiltrate the church. They're going to send secret agents into your church to break up your religious belief system. They will. Religious persecution is coming if these people take power. We do not have the luxury of sitting on the sidelines. We just do not. Remember that. We'll do some emails before we get back to anything else. We'll be back.
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0: Good news. The greatest test of the American spirit is upon us now. Why is this good news? Because throughout American history, high testosterone men thrive in times of chaos and uncertainty. Every red-blooded American man runs toward great trials and challenges. Communist big tech companies are trying to destroy American jobs. War in the Middle East is intensifying. Fertility rates are plummeting. 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It's no wonder the average testosterone levels are half of what they were 50 years ago. 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Thrive in the chaos with Chalk. 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
3: Caffeine can be really good for you and help a lot of things, and caffeine can be kind of bad for you.
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3: Naturally, it's in the coffee bean and in chocolate and tea, but it's also added artificially in things like soda. 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You're going to feel alert and awake. It's got that adrenaline going, and it's rewarding you with the dopamine. I mentioned the vicious cycle, the inevitable crash.
4: Right.
3: Like any stimulant drug, and you want more of it. 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
3: Nice.
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8: 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It's me, Katie Nolan, here to talk to you about my new podcast called Casuals, starting January 21st. It's a sports podcast, but for people who don't necessarily consider themselves as listeners of sports podcasts. It's just a regular people laughing about sports and not screaming. I mean, we might scream, but it's going to be about something very silly and not about something as serious. We're just not going to take it seriously. Is this making sense? You guys kind of get the vibe.

Jesse Kelly Show on a wonderful Thursday. All right, let's do some emails because we got to clear out some serious room because you know what tomorrow is. We're going to have fun. Hey, Jesse, I was just in Ecuador. A couple co-workers and I went out for dinner and drinks in a small downtown area that had previously been a hub of bustling nightlife and eateries a few years ago. He said, no Red Lobster. Sorry, man. We saw more people attempting to sell us random things and attempting to get us to go into specific bars or restaurants than we saw patrons in those establishments. We asked a local manager at one place with a few people in it, where is everyone? He said, after COVID, all the Venezuelans came here illegally and brought crime with them. Now people don't go out. Look, the uncomfortable truth about immigration is that you have to discriminate. We don't discriminate near enough. We have to discriminate more. We have to tell people, no, you're not welcome. And because we all fancy ourselves as good people, well, you do. I don't bother with that. But because you consider yourself to be a good person, a more

0: moral person of some kind. A good moral person generally wants people to come on in, right? It's that kind of, you know, speaking of church, you want your church to have its doors open to anybody, right? Ah, you don't have to have a suit and tie. Come on in. Come as you are. That kind of a thing. But you cannot run an immigration system with compassion. The immigration system for your country should operate as the meanest system in your country. And maybe that sounds bad, but if you are mean at the border, I'll put it that way. If you are mean, and the border applies to all immigration policy, visas, everything else, but if you are mean at the border, you can be incredibly kind inside. If you are not mean at the border, if you allow, well, you can come, well, things are sad, well, you had a civil war, well, this is this, well, you can come and you can come and you can come and you can come. Then what will happen is, as these people bring their barbarian cultures into your country, they will bring their barbarian ways into your country. Your country will get more violent and dirtier and poorer and more barbaric. And then it will require meanness on the interior. Think about the problem we're running into right now when it comes to mass deportations. It took 1 year, 1 year of communists running operations to get the Republicans in Washington, D.C. to back off a little bit on mass deportations. 1 year. Why? They looked at some poll numbers. Hey, the American people don't like these videos. I warned you, of course, it was coming before the election, that the American people would not have an appetite for mass deportations. They think they want them. Until they see what it looks like to take somebody, a group of people, a man, a woman, a crying child, and remove them from a place they don't want to leave. It's not easy. You can avoid those videos. You can avoid those uncomfortable pictures if you never let them in. You have to be, quote, mean somewhere or your society goes down in flames. And this fear Americans have of being mean, or God forbid, the ultimate insult, racist. What if we're racist? I mean, look, communists have learned to use the racism accusation to their advantage time and time and time
1: again. And now we're at a point where affirmative action is gone, diversity is gone, equity gone, inclusion gone, racial tolerance gone. The Voting Rights Act, largely gone. But guess what, extremists? We're still here.
2: That's right.
1: And we're not.
0: They've been using it forever. You know that. They've been using it forever because it's been extremely effective. We have to be okay with being labeled mean. You should completely reject any Republican efforts to try to prove to the other side that you're nice or you're not mean. Immigration policy should be mean in the same way you are mean at your front door with who knocks on your front door. Are you kind? Does everyone get invited in? Of course everyone doesn't get invited in because there are all kinds of dirt balls out there. So, no, you can't come in. Why? Because I don't like how you look. It could be for any reason. I don't like how you smell. I don't like how you're dressed. I don't like this. I don't care what the reasons are. You're not allowed to come into the house. That is how you run immigration policy for a country if you actually care about the country. And the problem, of course, is that so many Republicans and Democrats in Washington, D.C., they care about staying in the House of Representatives. They care about staying in the Senate. They care about staying in the White House. And they care about those things more than they care about being mean, more than they care about the United States of America. That's the fact. That's a fact. That's the truth. And that mentality we have to change. I hope communists call me mean. I want people destroying my country to think that I'm unkind because I endeavor to be unkind to those people. All right. So I listened to a Nazi podcast yesterday. Hang on.

Thursday. Remember, tomorrow's Ask Dr. Jesse Friday. You need to get your questions emailed in right now to jesse@jessekellyshow.com. So, yeah, I listened to a Nazi podcast yesterday. Let me explain what happened. I've told you before that I don't listen to other political talk shows. You know that about me. I have various reasons for that. I don't want to talk politics when I'm done with work, for one. The main reason is I don't ever want to accidentally say what someone else has said. You can rip someone off accidentally, their thoughts or whatever. I don't want to ever do that. So I just do my show and that's it. But you also know what I do listen to. History podcasts, any history stuff I can get my hands on. Now, let me explain this to you in case you've never done this. This is how it generally works for me. If I have a subject, any history subject that I'm interested in, I go to the various places where you can download podcasts and I just put that subject into the search box and see what comes up. So, for instance, and this is not what I was searching, I'm not even going to tell you what I was searching for fear that you're going to seek this podcast out. For instance, if I wanted to look up the Battle of Waterloo and I wanted to learn more about it, I would go to iTunes and I'd look in the search box and I'd put Battle of Waterloo. And if I did that, it would give me a list of God knows how many podcast episodes of people who've talked about the Battle of Waterloo. Same thing. Spotify, same thing. I usually go to multiple different podcast websites to do this, to try to get, you know, just information. I want multiple different perspectives and things like that. I'm going to do my own reading on it. I just want to hear a bunch of different things to try to give me a good idea of the story. Now, here is something I have discovered over the years of doing this. The quality of the podcast you're going to find is oftentimes pretty bad. Sometimes the sound quality is bad. Usually, almost always, I'm sorry to say, the storytelling is pretty bad. People, and this is a gift some people have or don't have, and it's no big deal if you're not good at it. You can get good at it, by the way, but a lot of people just really struggle to tell a story. They can't walk you through it. They get distracted by nerdy details. It just doesn't flow the right way. So me downloading a Battle of Waterloo podcast that turns out to kind of suck would not be abnormal. But even ones that kind of suck can provide you with great little details and tidbits from time to time. So I listen to them anyway. You should know I do this for you. I do this so I can have better perspective for the show, do better political shows, history shows. So it is not uncommon. My kids make fun of me all the time. My wife makes fun of me all the time for me to have some pretty crappy podcast some dude filmed in it or recorded in his garage on my car radio and be listening to that to and from work or on a road trip, and it's bad and he's coughing into the microphone and it's all these other things. That is not an uncommon thing at all. Now, this is where I have to get vague, because I don't want you to go download it. I don't want you to know what I was doing, but it was a history subject, a specific history subject. No, it's not the Napoleon Grand Army thing, so don't bother. It was a history subject that took place after the 1910s, 1920s. So anytime between then and now, that was the history subject. I'm not even going to tell you what part of the world. But I was fascinated about it, and I was kind of thinking I should do a history podcast on it. Communism was involved, to kind of give that away. So I did what I do. I go to iTunes,
and I put in this subject, boop, and I hit search. One of the first things that comes up is this long, multiple hours long podcast. And the title of it is the exact subject that I'm looking for. So, okay. I've never heard of the guy or anything like that, but I'm going to download it. So I download it on my phone. I fire it up on the way home last night from work. No, it was not a heavy German accent, Chris. It was not a heavy German accent. That's the thing. I dial it up on my way home last night from work. And the quality's bad, okay? But I just said that's not abnormal. That's not going to make me turn it off. The quality's bad. He's coughing into the microphone. It's all these other things. He's struggling to stay focused, struggling on on telling a good story. Of course, all those things are true. However, he does obviously have a wealth of knowledge on the subject. You could listen for 20 minutes and realize this guy's done a ton of reading on it. I didn't know anything about him, anything about his background, but just listening, I said to myself, I bet this guy has a master's degree in this or something. He was even using language that was super college boy language. So you're already picturing to yourself, okay, this guy probably is some nerdy dude with a PhD in this subject, just recording an episode on it. But every now and then, the subject of Jews comes up. And he's using words. I'm not going to say like flat out obvious racial ethnic slurs or whatever it would be. But he's saying some buzzwords that are kind of, you're thinking to yourself, I don't think you'd get away with saying that on network television or something like that. It happened once and I actually looked at the radio and then I thought, whatever. I'm sure maybe I misheard. Maybe he was quoting something from a book, but then it happened again and again and again and again and again. Finally, I listened to him again on the way to work today. As I'm pulling into the parking lot, he drops another one of these things. I finally go to the podcast description and get this guy's name. And I'm thinking to myself, something is off. Something is off here. I've got to look this up. I look this guy up. He's a Nazi. I mean, swastika pictures, Hitler pictures, a full-blown, what, Chris? Chris, that's messed up. Jewish producer Chris just said, is he running for senator in Maine? Remember that dude, the Democrat nominee now for Senate in Maine has a friggin' swastika on his chest, or a Nazi tattoo, not a swastika, a Nazi tattoo on his chest, but this dude was an actual Nazi. And it was so in your face when I looked him up that I thought I had to go back and double check on the podcast. Wait, is this the same guy? Yep. Same guy. So I did delete that one. I'm not going to continue with that particular episode. I'm going to go ahead and seek out some other sources, but there you go. I listened to a Nazi podcast yesterday and today. Yeah. That's how that day went. We'll be back.

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0: the Jesse Kelly Show on a fantastic Thursday. Remember, if you miss any part of the show, you can download it. iHeart, Spotify, iTunes. J.D. Vance is a very, very good messenger for the Republican Party. Whether or not he's a Republican nominee going forward, I don't know. I don't have a horse in that race, but very, very good at this.
1: Remind me sometimes of the folks that were still fighting World War II in an isolated island like 30 years later. The American people have spoken. They are sick of the ridiculous performative politics. They want Americans, their leadership, Democrats and Republicans, to come together and actually get some things done. But for Hakeem Jeffries to go out and say that you need to fight in the streets, it's dangerous, it's disgraceful rhetoric, and it's not at all what the American people have.
0: Of course it is. But why do they say that all the time? The streets, street ready. Remember our old pal, Jaya Powell?
2: We might call this getting strike ready. I think of it as getting a strike ready or street ready.
0: You've heard Hakeem Jeffries say it. You've heard Democrat after Democrat after Democrat saying, we're going to fight in the streets. We're going to fight in the streets. It's time for a street fight. Fight in the streets. Democrats are communists, and that's how they politic. It's not more complicated than that. It is a revolutionary religion. Revolutions, they believe, have to be violent. And because they think they operate, they always act like they operate outside of the structures of power. They believe that numbers, the mob, it gives them power they wouldn't otherwise have. They will not change this kind of rhetoric because for the longest time, they've been correct about this. When they, quote, take it to the streets, when they get street ready, they get results. Let's go back. I'll tell you what. I'll play Jaya Powell again in a moment in this context. Let's again talk about what happened in Minnesota. You already understand what was happening there. We were rounding up as many illegals as possible, sending them out. Communists deployed their communist street animal network to go cause a big old ruckus, cell phones, bullhorns. You remember it all. And it ended up with two communist street animals getting killed. The public didn't love that. White House backs off deportations, retires some people. Now deportations are slowing down. Well, let me play this again. Why do you think they talk like this?
2: We might call this getting strike ready. I think of it as getting a strike ready or street ready. And part of that is understanding our own strength. And as we develop that strength, being able to assess our risk tolerance, because we know that risk tolerance increases as the severity of the situation increases and as our own understanding of what's happening increases. So overall, the more we understand what's effective, what the risks are, and who's ready to participate, the more impact we can have.
0: That's a Democrat member of Congress, you being very, very careful with her language, telling street communists to take it to the streets, do things that might get them hurt, might get them arrested, might even get them killed, because the risks are so great now, they have to go sacrifice their lives for the communist revolution. They're never going to stop taking it to the streets until the right, until Republicans stop allowing that to be effective. Let's be honest. Taking it to the streets, it works. It works. The Black Lives Matter protests. Yeah, they're done now. Yeah, Black Lives Matter's on the outs now. You hardly ever hear about them now. Some fringe group. I realize there's a few of them out there, but remember Black Lives Matter for a short time there. Shoot, they had corporate sponsorship. A lot of it. The Black Lives Matter protests after St. George Floyd died of an overdose were insanely successful. The changes in law enforcement policy, the changes in who gets kept in jail, gets released from jail, the changes that happened during the St. George Floyd riots are all still in effect today. Taking it to the streets is effective if the right is so weak, they allow it to be effective. This is why we have to stop allowing communist tactics to change what we're doing. In fact, we have to completely flip what we're doing. As I've said over and over and over again, when the communist tells you what he is afraid of, and he does tell you that, what's he take it to the streets over? Whatever he takes it to the streets over, that's what he's actually afraid of. When he tells you what he is afraid of, you feed it to him. He'll tell you, I'm scared of this. Good. Double down. Triple down. Whatever he is afraid of, you must feed it to him. And you will find if you do that, if you show him that taking it to the streets doesn't work, he'll back off. That it works like any other bully. It works. Very effective. We can win on these issues if we have the spine to do so. Now, I am so enjoying the communist meltdown over that Supreme Court decision yesterday. Supreme Court came out and just said the most obvious thing in the world. Yeah, you shouldn't draw congressional districts just based on race. That's bad and not lawful. Here's how they're taking it.
3: I mean, you're fighting against total illogical conclusions. I mean, you have Alito essentially arguing that there's been so much progress that a lot of these rules related to having race-based endeavors to give equality in voting are almost passé.
0: These people have understood that this, I'll call it affirmative action. That's not really what we're talking about, but these affirmative action policies have done a lot to move the communist revolution forward. That's why they cling to them as hard as they cling to them. And that some of these things are going away is a wonderful thing. All right. Apparently diversity isn't our strength. I defend a Taco Bell employee. More Democrat plans for if they win. All that and emails coming up in the final hour. Hang on.

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15: Decision time for President Trump. I'm Tom Bergotti, Fox News. The U.S. and Iran are close to a deal to extend the current ceasefire by 60 days. It just needs President Trump's signature. But it could all be undone amid fresh U.S. strikes after an Iranian missile attack. Fox's Peter Ducey is at the White House.
16: Steve Witkoff and Jared Kushner's team have agreed to a deal with Iranian counterparts. Iranian leadership will need to approve it, and so will President Trump. And to get the president's blessing, there are three musts. The Strait of Hormuz must open, Iran must stop enriching uranium, and Iran must stop its nuclear weapons program. The fragile ceasefire with Iran may be a ceasefire in name only, as CENTCOM confirms that last night, Iran launched a ballistic missile towards Kuwait that was successfully intercepted by Kuwaiti forces, calling it an egregious ceasefire violation. Iran also launched 5 one-way attack drones near the Strait of Hormuz.
15: Trump threatened to strike Oman in case it joined up with Iran to charge tolls on ships in the Strait of Hormuz. Israel's military continues its attacks on Hezbollah targets in Lebanon as the U.S. and Iran inch closer to a ceasefire.
17: The Lebanese health ministry says 42 people have been killed and more than 40 others injured. One of those Israeli strikes hit in the southern suburbs of the Lebanese capital, Beirut. The IDF said it was targeting a leader of an Iranian militia group operating alongside the Iran-backed Hezbollah and hiding among residents. According to the Israeli